0: When did pedophilia become a partisan issue? When did holding sexual abusers accountable become controversial?
1: Lindsay Clancy's lawyer is renewing his push to have a Massachusetts court find the Massachusetts mother not guilty by reason of insanity. ABC's Peter Haralambu says more.
2: Less than a week after an 11-1 deadlock jury led to a mistrial in her triple murder case, Lindsay Clancy's attorney asked a Massachusetts judge to effectively throw out the case because he said prosecutors failed to present enough evidence to prove that Clancy murdered her three children. Defense attorney Kevin Reddington asked the judge to reach a required finding of not guilty by reason of lack of criminal responsibility, arguing that Clancy was suffering from postpartum psychosis and couldn't tell the difference between right and wrong when she strangled her three children. Clancy's due to return to court on September 29th, when the judge could hear arguments about the motion. Peter Haralambos, ABC News, New York.
1: California Governor Gavin Newsom signed today new laws regulating social media and AI. They include up to $1 million in finesse their social media companies found to harm kids through negligence and requiring risk assessments for AI chatbots. Dave Packer, ABC News.
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6: Good evening with WHBY News. I'm Terry Kavarik. Green Bay Packers running back Josh Jacobs reaches a plea deal with prosecutors on charges related to an altercation with his girlfriend. Jacobs is convicted in Brown County Court on one misdemeanor count of battery and is fined $1,000. You can find a statement from Jacobs' attorney on our website, WHBY.com. The city of Oshkosh gives police more enforcement power over pub crawls and other nuisance parties. The Common Council this week amends the Oshkosh Municipal Code to hold tenants accountable for nuisance parties and pub crawls, which are considered to be unsanctioned events. And two Fox Valley nonprofit organizations are seeing high demand for financial assistance following the July 27th tornado. 11 officials report distributing about 150 checks, totaling roughly $750,000 so far, while People of Progression says it has given out around 50 checks.
5: WHBY, Appleton, Wrightstown, De Pere.
7: Gary Kaltbaum.
8: And welcome once again to Investor's Edge. I'm Gary Kaltbaum, your host. Hey, thanks for being with us today. Glad you're here, ladies and gentlemen. Happy that you are listening. It is Thursday, September 10th, 2026. Emanating, and we sound a little different today, we are emanating from Europe. Emanating from Italy. Emanating from Tuscany, Italy. Got done with a lot of business here in Europe a few days ago. And now I'd like to say rest and relaxation. Four laptop screens in my little room here, watching markets, doing the things that I do, and of course, this radio show. So if we sound like we're in a tunnel, you can excuse us. As we really have a ton to cover. And you know, we say that every day, but today a little bit more. I am going to be Gary Blunt today. As you know, we always tell you we do everything here without any agenda, any ulterior motive, or any bias. We always tell you that many years ago, we never had to talk about Washington, D.C. and the markets. We used to do the markets and the economy. But then we noticed, and it turned out to be unfortunately true, they decided to be up our butts in ways we never imagined, leading to this guy running the show. And we'll be very blunt and very terse today. But anything we have to say, it is about you and your job, your industry, our future. the markets, the economy. It all matters now because the numbers are obscene. And now, in more ways than one, the effect on the markets and the effect on your wallets, the effect on the intangible confidence that. And if you do not get this radio show in your city, we'll post it at GaryK.com. We'll also post it on our X feed. If you don't follow us on X, you should. Just put our name in. If you'd like to email us, just be nice. Just be respectful. That's all you got to be. We can disagree with you 1,000% and vice versa and still be respectful. But if you like Hamas, if you like terrorism, if you're racist, if you robbed a bank today, we're not going to like you. So where do I start? Well, cause and effect. Oil prices today, as I speak, have broken out above the highs of May, up $7 right now as I speak. We warned you. We warned you on several notes. Months ago, we said to you here, total and utter miscalculation. Miscalculations by this administration on Iran, combined with the daily lying by this president on what's going on with Iran and the Strait of Hormuz. And that is a combination that we may argue on. You may disagree. But the market is yelling and screaming. And you're going to see prices at the pump going towards $5. No, I'm not making this up. So you may disagree with my thoughts, but we have been right about the miscalculations. To this day, he's lying about it. Go read the news about the Straits, about what the Houthis did today. That the president says they have no military left while they're bombing the crap out of our bases. A combination of miscalculation on a war and lying about it daily to the American public, which means everyone around the world. It's a disastrous combination. And again, forget my opinion. $7 today, oil prices. I can also add what we've said to you. How the hell do you not fire somebody? Just remember, the president takes opinions of the Defense Department run by Mr. Hegseth, who, by the way, I've only met months. Believe it or not, you know where I met him? In Jerusalem. He was filming a documentary, and I introduced myself. This was many years ago. How is the head of Defense Department not fired? Somebody's got to tell me that. But back on point, and you. You're going to see gas prices at $5. If nothing changes, we're talking present right now, up another $7. If you look at the USO, it is an ETF, an exchange-traded fund, or whatever they call it. It is broken out of range today, higher than the May high. This is bad news. Why is it bad news? Number one, what you're paying at the pump. Number two, the cost of everything. Go search the question, how many products are made with petroleum? And you'll see what we're talking about. It is by no accident. Some of the weakest areas of the market are airlines, cruise lines, transports. Why? Duh. Expense. Gas. So that's for starters. A sheer and utter disappointment, a big failure, not measured by me, but by the markets. Promise you, that counts in a very big way. I heard diesel prices up in California, $10. So, that's number one. And as we have said to you, I don't know how we extricate. And the reason I say that is because Iran doesn't give a crap. And they played the president like there's no tomorrow, knowing about his elections. And I take no joy in stating these, but these are facts. And as I speak, it's about 2:33 p.m. Florida time. Market will close about in 90 minutes. Make it 87. Dow down another 400. S&P down 48. NASDAQ 173. Advanced declines, another horrid day. Yesterday was 3-1 negative. Today, the New York is more than 3-1 to the negative, nearing 4-1. NASDAQ's 3-1 to the negative. So I start with that bit of news. Sorry to say. And again, not only a total miscalculation, but just lying to the public on a daily basis about what's going on. But we're not done. As we'll talk market specific, but as you know, we have been telling you, housing related, retail, consumer areas, hotels, cruise lines, airlines, casinos, restaurants. I don't know what the reason is today. Today, they're clipping commodity types, copper, aluminum, platinum, palladium, being down today. In a very big way. Very mushy markets. They don't like higher oil prices. And let me repeat, expect near $5. Guess what California is going to be. Up next, but there's more. This is the one and only Investor's Edge.

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7: Lows level off around 56 tonight under clear skies. Southwesterly winds around 5 miles per hour. Sunny skies again tomorrow. Highs around 79. Partly cloudy tomorrow night. Lows level off around 63. Mainly cloudy Saturday with a high of 80. 71 Sunday. I'm meteorologist Paul Trombley with your weatherology forecast on WHBY. Currently 75.
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14: 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I'm pretty sure I'm doing the show tomorrow, but just in case I'm not. Tomorrow, amazingly, unbelievably, is the 25th anniversary of 9/11. And as I have stated to you many a time here, I know exactly where I was, what I said. Hey. driving home. Wow. 25 years. Almost like it was yesterday. If you have time, go read stories of the firemen and women that were running up the stairs while everybody was running down the stairs to get out. Go read those stories of unbelievable courage. You know, you never know how one's going to react in a time like that. They all did their job. I hate to put it in that context. I've been spending time today reading up amazing heroism.

I have stated this before, and he proved it right big time last night, is an absolute unadulterated socialist. And unfortunately, a dishonest socialist. Socialism is about the control by government in many areas of this country. Whether it's physicians and companies, threatening the head of the central bank, threatening gas stations, you either lower your prices or else, threatening oil companies, you're making too much profits, you better give it back or else, taking dollars in donations to pardon white collar criminals, you and your family making billions of dollars in very suspect deals. This after you ripped the Biden family for their corruption. By the way, we did not excuse Biden's corruption. We ripped them good. So the president did 2 hours of a speech yesterday and lied for about an hour and 40 minutes and then proposed, amazingly, $5,000 to every adult. Vote for us, and you're going to get $5,000. Well, first let me tell each and every one of you, don't spend. He's lying. Do you remember the Doge 5,000 they were going to send you? No. You don't remember that, do you? Because you never got it. There was also a tariff. What was that, 2,000 they were going to send you? Nope, they didn't. Check you were going to get from healthcare. Nope, you didn't get it. This was socialistic pandering at its height. The highest, if that's a word. And what's more than depressing is not just him, but others afraid to not kick his socialist arse and saying, oh, what a great idea. Horse crap. If that was a Democrat offering that, a bribe to get votes, the Republican Party would be ripping the stuffings out of that Democrat. But now, oh, what an idea. As we have told you, we left this party years ago because we saw the train coming down the tracks. It's getting worse. For the record, there will be no $5,000 check. It's even if they keep the House and Senate, you're not getting it. It's a lie, and it's tiresome. And don't get me started on the president's lies about 9/11. You can go read that crap too. Oh, we're not done. The Treasury Secretary, who we have told you, is about as overrated as can be. All I keep hearing, genius, genius, so happy he's the Treasury Secretary. Well, first off, after Janet Yellen, Scooby-Doo. Let me give a quote from the Treasury Secretary. I am the House now. Talking about the bond market. Which takes us to the next part of the equation. First, we did the oil, which, by the way, is still trading. It was just up almost $7. It's up about $6 now. So it's moving back and forth. Well, you got the Treasury Secretary that thinks he's bigger than the bond market, which is trillions of dollars. Billions buying up long bonds. And as I've stated, that's a fly on an elephant's arse. I hate to tell you, as I speak right now, the 10-year yield is up over a stick today. 4.9%. Yesterday, it was 4.837. It has broken out of multi-year range. The five-year yield

0: is up 1.26 today at 4.738. 4.... So you have a Treasury Secretary that doesn't know what the hell he's doing either and thinks he's God. We already had one person thinking he was God, and that's Powell, with the illness Powellitis, that we still have the run-on effects of the housing market from Powell. Now we have a guy that thinks he can control the bond market with billions of dollars. Up next, outcome, and whatever else. Yes, we're being blunt today, because we care. This is the one and only Investor's Edge.
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18: Comes highly recommended. You're going to feel better if you talk to him.
0: The two most important cabinet members, defense secretary, who should be fired, and the treasury secretary, who thinks he's God. I am the House now. First, let me state for the record, you're the House. I'm the House. The 350 million people are the House. The 260 million adults are the House. I believe it's 160 million who go to work every day to do better for themselves and their families are the House. The treasury is for us, the House. We don't work for him. The treasury secretary is not the markets. The markets are the markets, and they're supposed to be free. But he's intervening and interjecting himself. And so far, he doesn't have a clue. So far, a certain finger has been stuck out at this guy who says he's the House now. Since he started this inept buying of bonds, all bonds have done are gone down. And yields have gone up, and today another big move up into multi-year highs. And that combination, what have we told you here, of higher yields and higher oil is one hell of a 1-2 punch. And as you know, we speak to industry here. And as you know, we don't do it with any bias. I have spoken to industry. They're worried. They're worried. They're worried. Remember, the economy runs on what it is used to having. Hey, I'm a big corporation. I'm used to having oil prices here. I'm used to having yields here. And now both sharply higher. Adjustments have to be made. Profits go down. Markets get affected. You all know that. You, the people that are out there working, you know that. If you are an Uber or Lyft driver, what you make being eaten up. If you are buying a house and getting a mortgage, you're paying a lot more than you did before. If you are just the toughest job in the world, a mom, and you're driving your kids around, you're paying a lot more for gas. And I can go on and on and on and on. Is you have sheer ineptitude running the show. They have been telling us they are geniuses. They are far from it. What I get from many people right now, well, it's better than Kamala. If that's the only answer we can get, we're screwed. We were told they were genius. Not to worry. And we end up with bliss control freaks and very corrupt. And again, none of that is opinion. It's all out there for you to see. And again, we take no joy. But now, as we start the show, you, the markets, your money, your job, your industry. And he was up there for 2 hours last night lying out his butt about, I can't even begin to tell you. And those of you that love him and are cursing me out right now, take a step back and ask yourself, if Joe Biden was doing all the things he's doing and now offering a lie, $5,000, vote for me, what would you be stating and saying? As we have told you for years, we are policy people. We see no personality. We see no personality. That's why I'm always amazed how people, in love or in hate of politicians, I never have understood it. Never understood it. I remember when Hillary lost to Trump, well, everybody's crying. When Obama won, oh, wow. When Trump won, the ones that love them, fabulous. Ones that hate him, sick to their stomach. And I'm like, me? Just do the right thing. And Trump on the border, A plus, plus, plus, plus, plus. Biden on the border should have been impeached. Policy. That's all we care about. Honesty. Respect. Just do the right thing. On a side note, on the Bidens, do you know Hunter Biden has been given interviewed on TV? Are these people sick in the mind interviewing this crumb? Do you know what he did yesterday? He put out a meme coin. It's dropped 95-96% already. What an ass clown. Another corrupt piece of crap. He had friends of Joe pay $500,000 for his paintings. It was just, all that was, what was he doing? For the family. Himself. A somewhat legal way. He's not selling paintings anymore. You know why? Biden's out of office. The Clinton Foundation, let's go back, they made trillions of dollars. You know when money stopped flowing in a big way to the Clinton Foundation? When she lost. The corruption in D.C. on both sides of the aisle absolutely sucks. And unfortunately, this guy, the king sucker, him and his family, billions. Trump and his family, billions of dollars through government largesse that they control. Happy about that? But back on point. Oil's up $6 as I speak. Yields 5 and 10 year are up more than a stick today. Market, hey, it's off the 50. NASDAQ 144. S&P 42. Just rough day. Advanced declines, you ready? Whew. 936 up, 3,393 down on the New York. 1,202 up on the NASDAQ. 82 down, you ready for this? New yearly lows in the New York and NASDAQ. 1,000, I take it back, 907 new yearly lows. Tough going. Rough going. Confidence waning. And by the way, we've even just mentioned what Trump has done with Canada. Illogical stupidity and a complete not understanding of trade by this president who are the greatest word in the dictionary. Hey, up next. Innards of the market. We'll go through it. And the why. This is the one and only Investor's Edge.

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0: Welcome once again to Investor's Edge. I am also in a bad mood today because I have Drake May in Fantasy League, and he threw three interceptions last night. But I'm pretty sure he's going to have a good year. At least I hope. All right, now that we're done with that, and by the way, before you email me, those that really love the president, before you email, try to take me on, I want you to take 60 seconds, that's it, and ask yourself if Joe Biden or Hillary Clinton or the doofus that runs California did everything and said everything that President Trump has done and said, and I was ripping Biden or Hillary or the doofus running California, you'd be applauding me, right? I want you to think about that before you email me. Try to take away your bias and just think about policy and whether it's good or bad, or whether there is a gender, ulterior motive, or bias, or ego getting in the way. That's all. Retail, bearish. As we have said all along, we've had like three or four or five retail names that were relatively strong. The rest, bad. Cruise lines, airlines, hotels, gaming / casinos, bearish. And pretty darn bearish. Obviously, the outcome of oil prices. Housing and housing related, bearish. We've been bearish on that. And what would be the cause and effect? Mortgage rates going higher. And I think we are at record inventory around the United States. Yeah, I'm pretty sure. Commodity types. Take away gold for a second and silver. Other commodity types. Some of them looked okay before today. They're getting creamed today. Restaurants. We've been naming a few that were pretty strong. Less strong now, with in bad shape, by the way, consumer related again. Economically sensitive names. Well, United Rentals is down another $47 today. What can I tell you? And what do we mean by economically sensitive? Industrial. United Rentals, W.W. Grainger, crap like that. Financials, well, they just topped out the regional banks. Other banks, couple are in shape, others not. A lot of financials trading below the 50-day moving average, and not great. Transports, duh, under a lot of pressure. Why? Of course why. Gas. Oil prices, and they've been worsening by the day, though I do want to mention the Uber CEO. I think just bought a chunk of stock. About to tell you how much. Uber, $10 million at $71. Uber's trading at 72.5, and I also told you the CEO bought $10 million of Intel at 95, and that stock's at 101 today, down $5. There's a little bit of news for you. Consumer staples, couple that are strong. Smucker is strong. Most of them are bearish. Semiconductors, artificial intelligence, had a nice 3-day move, getting roughed up today. And it's been a narrow move. What do we mean by that? Well, I have about 100 semiconductor names and about 75 artificial intelligence names. That's 175 names. I'm going to 160 of them are still below the 50-day moving average. Some way down in their bearish phase. and to be avoided. Others, as we've said, it's things like Better Action and SanDisk, Micron, a few others. Medical, healthcare, pharma. They were having their way for a while. They're getting hit now. Getting roughed up, starting with Eli Lilly. Eli Lilly broke out of range, failed, and now breaking down. Go figure. And then there's the advanced decline figures. All that means is the chart patterns worsen. The downtrends get deeper. More names top out. Markets are tougher. Creates headwinds. Simple as that. Short term, leave no doubt, markets are deeply oversold, stretched, extended. Recent drop in oil prices, any decent drop in yields, think we have a good bounce. But as of this second, at 3:02 p.m. Florida time, 9:02 p.m. where I am in Italy, oil up $5.70. The good news is it was up 7. Yields up over a stick on the 5 and 10 year. That has to change. They came out with an inflation number today. Not good. Oil. There's another inflation number tomorrow. Have no clue what it's going to be. Have no clue with the reaction. But oil dictates. It's everywhere. It's in everything. It's the economy. And now, bucks. Now breaking out of range. While the president tells us he's in control. I have news for the president. Oil prices are in control now. You have a great evening. Drive carefully. Sorry for the pessimism, but we... Until tomorrow, have a great evening. Drive carefully. When you get home, do like we do. Make sure you hug your family, hug your children. Good night, all. Peace out. Bye-bye.
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3: From ABC News, I'm Dave Packer. Night two of the GOP midterm convention in Dallas, ahead of President Trump's speech tonight, Texas Governor Greg Abbott emphasized border security and Republicans' economic policy.
4: I'm here to tell you that Republicans are going to win this year. Because Americans want safe communities and secure borders, and Republicans will deliver on that need.
3: This a night after Trump's first speech at the convention, where he promised a $5,000 payout to Americans if Republicans stay in control of the House and Senate in November. ABC's Mary Bruce has more.
5: Democratic Congressman Robert Garcia noting time and time again, Trump has told Americans to expect dividend checks that never came. He says this offer is no different.
6: The dividend is not happening. He promised a dividend on the tariffs. That didn't happen. He promised a dividend on Doge. That didn't happen. There's no one in the country that thinks somehow this new dividend is actually going to happen.
5: California Senator Alex Padilla saying our tax dollars aren't a campaign slush fund and bribing Americans for their vote is illegal.
3: While in Dallas for the convention, President Trump toured the National Medal of Honor Museum. He repeated the desire to get a medal himself.
7: Tonight, the story will be that Donald Trump wants the Congressional Medal of Honor for himself. I'm only kidding. Actually, I'm not kidding. I would like to. I can think of no other thing.
3: No AI threat.
8: Just days after a former employee warned that AI could kill all of humanity in a matter of years, Anthropic publishing an alarming report saying it blocked several possible attempts to use its AI models to help develop biological weapons.
3: ABC's Matt Rivers, a 15-year-old boy rescued off the coast of Alaska in the Bering Sea after clinging to a small boat capsized for 3 days. Two others not surviving, a brother and a cousin. 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
3: Tomorrow marks the 25th anniversary of the 9/11 attacks. Senate Minority Leader Chuck Schumer today spoke at 7 World Trade Center in New York City. The New York Democrat recounted his experience on that day.
11: When the Twin Towers fell, they brought down with them a shroud between the comfortable normalcy of the past and the uncertain and fragile future. America was never the same after 9/11.
3: Schumer urged Americans to come together again as they did after the attacks. The FBI today arrested a California football mom for allegedly doing an end run that netted her hundreds of thousands in stolen fundraising.
12: Orange County authorities say Julie Molina, treasurer of the Booster Club, boosted more than $400,000 to pay off her mortgage and her credit cards. A real gut punch to the high school football team and donors, says Max Duncan, the mayor of Aliso Viejo.
13: It'll feel like a gut punch to all the people who went out there and raised the money and put on all the events.
12: The 56-year-old is charged with wire fraud that could get her 80 years if convicted. She allegedly hid the payments with made-up reports, her husband saying he had no idea how the house got paid for.
14: I really don't know anything.
12: Wayne Cabot, ABC News.
3: New Mexico's congressional delegation is now calling on Apple and Google to publicly commit to keeping the state's name on their maps after President Trump posted images suggesting the state be renamed New America. The lawmakers point out that the president does not have the legal authority to make that change. Dave Packer, ABC News.
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18: Good evening with WHBY News. I'm Terry Kavarik. Green Bay Packers running back Josh Jacobs reaches a plea deal with prosecutors on charges related to an altercation with his girlfriend. Jacobs is convicted in Brown County Court on one misdemeanor count of battery and is fined $1,000. You can find a statement from Jacobs' attorney on our website, WHBY.com. The city of Oshkosh gives police more enforcement power over pub crawls and other nuisance parties. The Common Council this week amends the Oshkosh Municipal Code to hold tenants accountable for nuisance parties and pub crawls, which are considered to be unsanctioned events. And two Fox Valley nonprofit organizations are seeing high demand for financial assistance following the July 27th tornado. 11 officials report distributing about 150 checks, totaling roughly $750,000 so far, while People of Progression says it has given out around 50 checks.
19: Big B Show rolls on live from the Loft 100 studios here in suddenly cooler Southern California. Thank you, weather gods. We are on the verge of melting. Day Trader Trio in studio as always. Best in the business. No lessons self-taught. They will never melt. Back here at the bar, it is Costa, and it is Mary Burt Godwin.
20: It is.
19: We've put Sully on assignment today. Truth is, he's somewhere on the East Coast.
20: Band is going to be playing this weekend.
19: The band playing in Charleston, right? Or Charlotte?
20: I don't know. So, maybe, I think both.
19: Something with a cha.
20: They had a couple gigs this weekend.
19: Yeah, so that's where Sully is. And it's too bad, but he and I had a brief conversation with our next guest this morning. Very, very excited to find out about Fortune. Joel Domus is the CEO. Fortune Holdings Corporation, their ticker symbol is FRTU. And we welcome him to the Big Biz Show for the very, very first time. Joel, how you doing? Appreciate your time. I cannot fathom somebody who's the CEO of a company called Fortune Holdings. You've got to be busy, my man. Thanks for making time for us today. How are you?
21: Well, first of all, thank you. Thank you, Mike, for having me. I really appreciate the platform and just being on the show. I really appreciate it. Thank God we're busy. Fortune is busy, and that's a good thing.
19: Talk to us about the company, since this is the very first time you've been on with us, and we hope it's the first of many. But just kind of give us a nickel version about what you do, what your company does.
21: Well, we are in the revenue finance space. Basically, what it is, it's an alternative finance product for those that cannot get financing. And we particularly focus on the gig economy. And by translation to that, really minorities and Latinos. So what we do is we find that market that really needs financing and needs a product that works for them.
19: Okay.
21: And that's what we're here to do for them.
20: Hey, Joel, nice to meet you, by the way. And talk to me a little bit about, I was reading that you guys opened in 2024 or started, but you've kind of had a shift in how you work. So talk to me about how you've grown since first opening.
21: Well, in 2024, we did a reverse merger into the OTC company that we're in today. But really what we brought together, we brought a team that understands alternative finance, and that team has been around the space, give or take, 14 years. And our focus, again, is really finding that niche of small entrepreneurs that really have a really hard time finding capital, and that's what we're there to support.
19: Joel Domus, CEO of Fortune Holdings Corporation. Their ticker symbol is FRTU. Joel, you mentioned that you're serving those underserved communities and Latinos and stuff like that. And I've got to assume, with as loyal as Latinos are to certain brands in their lives, and they never move away from it, I've got to assume you've got to be building an army of clients.
21: I believe we are, Mike. I really do. First of all, what makes us very different is we control our complete vertical over at Fortune. And what I mean by that is we don't outsource brokers or people to find these clients for us. We want to build the relationship directly with our customers and hopefully not only service them today in this space, but in the future in other verticals as well.
20: Hey, Joel, talk to me about, different ways in which you market and get the message out. If you have specific groups you're trying to reach, you know, what are the ways that you reach out to them marketing-wise? Are you on Instagram?
21: Well, I'm sorry. Yeah, I lost you on the audio, but I got the question. So, you know, really there isn't a group that we want to service, but what we have just by I wouldn't say the word accident, but we've kind of hit this market that's really ignored by banks and even other alternative finance companies.
19: Yeah.
21: Everyone wants these $10,000, $20,000, $50,000 finance deals. We are proud to say that our average deal size is under $7,000. So gig workers like rideshare workers and barbers, nail salons, you name it, food trucks. This is what we're here to do. Now, how are we getting there? We're one. Our renewal rate is in the 30s, 30-something percent of our customers are repeat customers. Yep.
20: Wow.
21: The truth is we just launched our first marketing campaign in June, and it was a light campaign just to test it. And we did over 30% of our average funding volume for each of the next 2 months.
20: Wow.
21: Yep.
19: The ticker symbol is FRTU, Joel Domus, the CEO of Fortune Holdings Corporation. Joel, what was the genesis of the company and becoming the stalwart you are for, as you mentioned, some underserved people in the gig economy?
21: Yeah. So I'm an attorney by trade. I've been in the entertainment business for 20 years. And primarily, I've done really well. I like to say I've either touched, been involved in, or somehow, been involved in with Latino artists, writers, composers, you name it. And 14 years ago, when they first said, hey, do you want to invest in an alternative finance structure? Mm-hmm. What I noticed right away is Latinos were underserviced. Nobody was speaking to them. Nobody said, hey, if a bank says no, here's an alternative.
19: Right.
21: And I just believed, even going back then, there was something there.
19: You know, when you talk about that, you know, when a bank said no, there really was not, until you came along with your company, a pivot point for them. What would happen? Would they just throw up their hands and say, well, I guess I'm not going to chase my dream. I don't have the financing to do it. You know, I'll just let the dream die. Is that the way it went until you came along?
21: Well, I'm not sure that the dream necessarily died, because I want to think that our customers are just vibrant individuals that figure it out. But we definitely brought an alternative.
19: Sure.
21: That they didn't have before. And I think that's what this is about. This is about the ability to finance something that otherwise they may not have the option of doing. And by that, I want to believe that we are driving growth for these small businesses.
20: Well, yeah. And, you know, the gig economy, that wasn't even really a phrase, I don't think, before COVID. I don't know. Or maybe it was just starting to be. But I feel like after COVID, people were redefining their work and how and where they were finding jobs. And banks weren't saying yes to people that didn't have that steady income in a typical standard job. So this is perfect timing for people that are now, sometimes people have two or three gigs they're juggling, or four or five, right?
19: Well, if you live in California, you have to have,
20: yeah, exactly, two or right. Three gigs. You have a couple side hustles, but it seems like it was perfect timing for you to come into this space.
21: Yeah, I agree. I think that the word gig economy is more of something that has come up of lately. But the truth is, Latinos and minorities have always been in the gig economy. Some of them working, right? Some of them working two, three jobs or different, just, you know, food trucks and just Uber and you name it. So
20: yep.
21: it is a trendy word, but I think minorities and Latino by extension have always been in the gig economy.
19: You know, Joel, it's funny because one of my best friends who's from Mexico has always told me it's not Mex I can't, it's Mex I can. And that is the philosophy that he has always lived with. I think Latinos in general, as you mentioned, doesn't matter if if someone's going to tell me no, I'm going to get it done some way. Do me a favor, there's so much more to this story. Will you come back on the show with us in the next couple of weeks?
21: I would love it.
19: We'd love to have you.
21: Thank you.
19: Great stuff.
20: Great meeting.
19: Joel Domus, CEO of Fortune Holdings Corporation, FRTU, is their ticker symbol. All right, keep it here. We've got much more coming your way as the Big Biz Show rolls on right after this.
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34: Lows level off around 56 tonight under clear skies. Southwesterly winds around 5 miles per hour. Sunny skies again tomorrow. Highs around 79. Partly cloudy tomorrow night. Lows level off around 63. Mainly cloudy Saturday with a high of 80. 71 Sunday. I'm meteorologist Paul Frombly with your weatherology forecast on WHBY. Currently 75.
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19: As we roll on from the Loft 100 studios, here in Southern California, back here at the bar, it is Costa and it is Mary Burt Godwin. Another edition of None Your Business. Sully, we've sent him on assignment. We just get tired of him. Said, just go. Go on vacation. Go somewhere. We are done. No. Yeah, the band is on the East Coast, actually. Sullivan, the band is on the East Coast. He will be back in studio next week. Okay. Did you take home any of the food that our next guest brought us? What was it, 2 weeks
20: and
19: ago?
20: And it was the first time I was glad my kids were at college so I could have all of it to myself.
19: Oh, my God. Jen Korean Barbecue is a phenomenon. When you hear the story of Jen Korean Barbecue and David Kim, who's the chairman and CEO, their ticker symbol is G-E-N-K. You'll understand why it not only disappeared so fast. He brought in two giant boxes here, but I have a son who is a Korean food, Korean barbecue freak, and it went so fast in my house. Yeah, I had one of the little little bag of chips that David brought in for us, and the rest was inhaled by this behemoth who lives in my house. David came back with us here on the Big Biz Show.
20: Welcome
19: David,
20: back.
19: My friend, how are you?
3: How you doing?
19: We are doing well, and your food and the drinks and everything was met with grand approval, not only by the people who work here at the Loft 100 Studios, but the families and friends and stuff that we took it home to. So thank you again for keeping them happy.
3: Oh, not at all. Hey, I was saying you more. I mean, we eat them all the time here, so I don't know what the big deal is.
19: Hey,
3: which one do you guys like the most?
19: I love the bulgogi, if that's and the Korean short ribs. And my son.
20: There was a chip that I loved, but I forget what.
19: Yeah, one of the bag of chips. But he was also impressed with a bunch of the different sauces that you brought as well. That he's been putting on other meats, other salads, and things like that. David, to that point, I mean, what was the very first item? You know, now you're in Costco, you're in stores and things like that, but can you think of the very first thing that you put the Jen label on and sold?
3: Yeah, it was actually the bulgogi, okay, that you like.
19: Okay.
3: It's actually the number one bestseller right now. And, you know, we're coming out with new product lines here, probably launch fourth quarter of this year, and we'll start introducing those to the

0: in the United States. But it, was there a time in which you were like, okay, this is exploding? Like, it's not, it's, I mean, you, now you're selling out at Costco. You're having this wave of enthusiasm around the country. But can you point to something, you know, when that started?
1: Sure. The start of the explosion with Jen was back, 14 years ago. I think it coincides with that one phenomenal singer, Psy, who sang Gangnam Style. Yeah, did over a billion hits. It was the first time that YouTube had somebody hit over a billion. So it started from that point. So the restaurant, ever since we started, we had long lines. I mean, we had line in Northern California, like 3 years later. We had lines like 4 or 5 hour waits, which was outrageously ridiculous. We had putting up tents and playing board games. I mean, it was just outrageous. We still have that, but not 4 hour waits. We still have 1 or 2 hour waits these days on the weekends. And so that Jen Korean Barbecue brand continuously resonated. That's why we were able to go public and so on. But transitioning that to the CPG business,
2: yep.
1: I mean, for us to start this in October of last year, we have not even been in the CPG business for a year yet. But yet, we're able to go into all these doors, over 2,000 already. It's unheard of because a lot of these grocery chains, you just don't go present the product and then they buy it right away. They have to go through a schematic schedule and they have to plan everything out. So in order for them to order our products this quickly is because there was a lot of demand and there was a lot of brand recognition from not just the buying community, but from the consumers that actually tested our price. Because they test all the time to make sure that the products they bring in will sell through.
2: So sure.
1: We've been pretty successful in doing that.
2: David Kim is the chairman, CEO, Jen Restaurant Group Incorporated, GENK. Is their ticker symbol. David, how hard is it to, I always say, kind of keep the reins on the horse pulled back and not get out over your skis when the excitement, you see how quickly you've become a phenomenon in the United States. Is it hard to kind of stay in that lane and just keep according to the plan?
1: It is. You have to be very careful when you grow, and especially at the super speed we're growing.
2: Yeah.
1: You have to get all the distribution channels ready, all the processing channels, all the salespeople, and there's just a lot of moving pieces. So scalability and making sure that the products that you make is safe. So safeguarding your products and so that there is no any foodborne illnesses. So we have a robust QA team to make sure all that process is done properly. So yeah, you know, everybody all dreams about, hey, you know, we want to grow and we can get the company to hundreds of millions of dollars, but you need infrastructure to do that. And we built that infrastructure for a very long time. So this is not something new where we have to build something new. We've already had it in the past. And we just use that same infrastructure to grow on the grocery side of the business.
0: Hey, David, who comes up with the new flavor you're gonna try? Do you have a kind of ideas and think, I want to try this new thing?
1: Can you repeat that again? I couldn't hear you. Sorry.
2: She was asking who comes up with the new flavors, who comes up with the new dishes and stuff. Is that from the brain of Mr. Kim, or do you have a certain taste or flavor team that says, hey, I think we need to do this?
1: My brain is just so small, and with my age, I can't remember anything. So I'm not the right guy, right? So we have a team of guys doing that, and we get a lot of data from our restaurant customers. So we have data of which one sells more, which one is more in demand. So we look at those data, and we go, okay, if the customers at the restaurants are liking those kind of products, let's see if we can put it in a package and put it out and test it in the grocery market.
2: Dave, we have about 30 seconds left. What does the rest of 2026 look like for you and the Jen Restaurant Group team?
1: So we announced last month that we're working on putting a merger or sale process for just the restaurants. But as Jen, we will continue to grow the brand and we'll continuously grow.

0: go into the CPG side of the business, which is the grocery side and the Costco's of the world. And we'll probably make another announcement in about a month or two of the continuous growth we're having. So we're very excited of our products able to hit across the United States without having to open new restaurants, but go through the channel of the grocery chain.
1: David Kim, Chairman, CEO, Gen Restaurant Group Incorporated, GENK is their ticker symbol.
2: Are you annoyed, angry, or maybe there's another word you want to use about where your tax dollars are going? 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So what do? They send you, the taxpaying American or business owner, a letter saying you underpaid your taxes, and you owe us a lot more. 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
1: We're in the Locked 100 studios here in sunny Southern California. Hope everyone is having a great day. We certainly are. Anytime the Day Trader Trio right there live and in person is playing on the stage inside our studio. Mary, what do I always say? Best in the business, no less than self-taught. They came out of their mothers and picked up an instrument and started playing on day one. I cannot say that for myself. Costa and Mary Bergodman with you back here at the bar. Sully and the band Sullivan. On the East Coast, I believe, getting ready to play some gigs over the weekend.
22: I wish I could play an instrument.
1: My mom forces me.
22: I played the recorder in fourth grade.
1: Okay.
22: Falling Leaves?
1: Yeah, I know that song. Yeah. My mom forced us to play piano. And I was just like, but when you're being forced into something, you're like, I don't want to do this. I want to be outside.
22: Right.
1: I don't want to practice.
22: Yeah.
1: But now as you get older, you're like, son of a bee, my parents knew what they were talking about. Oh. I wonder if our next guest was forced to play an instrument. Bet.
22: Yes.
1: I'll bet you a quarter. Do you think he plays an instrument?
22: He at least played the recorder in fourth grade.
1: Morgan Lekstrom, co-founder, executive chairman, StreamX Corporation, ticker symbol is STEX. He's our gold man, and we welcome back here to the Big Biz Show. Morgan, do you play a musical instrument?
23: No. And I didn't play the recorder either.
22: You did?
23: But I attempted to play guitar at a young age, and I grew so fast. Because we're playing basketball. I grew so fast, it looked like I was just doing something with my hands. People are like, dude, it's not jazz hands, it's guitar. And I'm like, I don't know how to play this thing.
1: Like, we've got to get this kid a bigger guitar. He's outgrowing a guitar. Morgan, it's been a while, so let's do a quick deep dive on Goldie and StreamX Corporation, et cetera, and give people the nickel version of exactly what you're doing these days.
23: Okay, so the amazing thing about StreamX's position right now is that we are at that inflection point. Our product works. It tracks gold. It trades. It's liquid. We now have a gold product that is a security in the market that you can buy in your IRA or RIA accounts. ETFs are now looking at buying as well. And you can sit there and get 3.5% to 4% compounding gold yield. This isn't a futures or derivatives, and you don't have to pay us for it. We pay you for it. So StreamX is the ecosystem that made all of that possible using the decentralized finance and blockchain. And we're merging traditional finance with DeFi to create productive wealth for people. We're accessing parts of the market that have never been accessible in the traditional finance space. That's what StreamX says.
22: So, Morgan, traditionally, gold investors would lose money annually with storage and management fees. And so that's what you're flipping on its head, right?
23: Right on its head. Absolutely. We're taking a real-world activity, and we're paying you yield on it. And we're doing it as a security. So right under the SEC regulations, there's no wizardry or hand-waving behind it. This is all up front, fully vetted, And now instead of paying 30 to 50 basis points or sometimes 2% to hold gold and have someone else store it, we pay you 3.5 to 4% to hold the gold. You still own it and it's compounding more gold. So if you're a big believer like I am that the kind of monetary system's going through a bit of a change, let's call it, on a macro sense and on a global scale,
1: yeah,
23: then owning gold that pays you more gold will be your best move you've ever done.
1: Morgan Lekstrom is the co-founder and executive chairman of StreamX Corporation. Their ticker symbol is STEX. Morgan, how much do you pay attention, or should people be paying attention to, not only what's going on monetarily in our country or the world as far as stock markets and financial markets, et cetera, but how much world issues and things like that affect what you do and what people should be doing with you?
23: Well, if you look, central banks have been accumulating gold faster than any other time in history. The destabilization of the oil price, and I say that literally, is a problem.
1: Yeah. Right?
23: Oil has been going up and down like a yo-yo when you're a kid. And I mean, I broke my yo-yo, and that system's going to break too. Right? Eventually, it becomes so high that it outpaces inflation and creates an inflationary portion of the market there. But what is happening now is it's not just a singular event. It's a compounding effect. And this is where governments are starting to insulate themselves. They're buying more gold. They're starting to figure out how they're going to rehedge their currency in the future. And I'm not saying the US dollar won't exist. I'm not saying it won't be a superpower. What I'm saying is everyone is looking at alternatives right now. And when the governments are looking at alternatives, that is a really rough position to be in. Okay. The US is a superpower. It holds the entire economy of the world at the US dollar side of things. When the world starts to look at gold again, like it has, and starts to accumulate it, This is the signal that you as the average investor should be going, I should probably be doing that as well. Huh. Interesting. What stocks are making gold easy to hold? What companies are making finance easier and more transparent? Those are the things that I know as an investor, I look for as well.
22: And Morgan, I mean, you started with gold, but you are looking into tokenizing all sorts of commodities and other, you know, natural resources, oil, gas, copper. What are the next things in the pipeline for you guys? Is there an order, or are you kind of just saying we want to do them all?
23: No, it's definitely an organized pipeline. So our Gold with Yield product is for accredited investors only to start. We will be, and have told the market about this, launching a gold without yield, non-accredited investor product in the decentralized finance world. So similar to like a Tether Gold or a Pax Gold. Ours will be backed by our GLDY product, or gold with yield product, which means the more gold that's get bought, we get revenue from that. There's rewards, there's programs that come out. Excuse me. That's the next step. Then there's silver. Then there's copper and oil and gas. And there's potentially royalties. The reason we went after the commodity space instead of going after private credit or other things is because people are doing that. But two, the commodity space in itself is a very large TAM market. You're not talking like a few trillion dollars. You're talking hundreds. This is one of the largest markets in the world, and it's generally been untradeable for most people, or you're a hoarder. You hoard silver, gold. I have some at home too. But making that market accessible for people and liquid in an area they can now be exposed to the price of gold or silver or copper and own it, but also get paid to own it, that market didn't exist recently, until recently.
1: Morgan, it may sound like a strange question, but as the United States, I would assume Canada maybe, are they the leaders as far as mining, the physical mining of gold is concerned? Is everybody trying to jump into the pool, as you talked about, because it's such a valuable commodity?
23: Well, Canada is one of the top leaders in the world for mining gold. Some of the African countries are up there, Ghana, South Africa. The U.S. also has a number of gold mines. I wouldn't call it a top leader country for mining gold in the world.
1: Okay.
23: There are some large mines there. The distribution of gold mining around the world is all over the place. Russia has some big gold mines. China has some big gold mines. But the way India as well. So it's a very distributed model in the way the gold mining has happened. It's just who buys it, right? That's the key. Where do they buy from, and how much are they storing, and why?
1: Yeah.
23: So you're seeing the central governments of China. You're seeing India. You're seeing these more kind of control-based countries, i.e. They are countries that go, you know, what happens to the U.S. happens to us. So we want to get away from that, right?
1: Yeah.
23: That's what they're thinking. Their mentality isn't, oh, let's prop the U.S. up. Their mentality is one day we will need to move away. And at some point, we as, you know, Americans and Canadians, we are a consumer culture. We will need to go back to a manufacturing culture, especially if they go, the other people go away from our currency and they go away from us. Simple.
1: Thank God we have Morgan Lekstrom in the world to lead us into that promised land. Co-founder, executive chairman, Streamex Corporation, Morgan, always great to talk with you, brother. Ticker symbol STEX. All right, much more to come with the Big Biz Show. Please do not go anywhere.
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1: We roll on. We're inside the Loft 100 studios. It's called the Big Biz Show. In private circles, it's known as the Large Financial Program, but you've got to get a membership to that club to call it such. We call them the Day Trader Trio, DTT. Their name never changes. That's how good they are. You'll just know them as three letters, DTT. Back here at the bar, it is Costa. Costa is kind of like Cher, you know, just one name.
22: That's right, I got three.
1: You got three. That's how impressive she is. Mary Bird Godwin, Sully, and Sullivan Band on the East Coast. They've got some gigs over the weekend. He'll be back in studio with us next week. There's a phenomenon going. I'm using the word phenomenon too much today.
22: I know.
1: That's three times now.
22: Every single.
1: Sorry. There's something going on.
22: Yeah.
1: At the U.S. Open.
22: Sweeping the nation.
1: Yeah. At the U.S. Open, it's happening with, you know, influencers and creators and stuff are now covering these events as, air quotes, reporters. But there's not a lot of people. Well, there's some people who are happy with it, but there's a lot of people who are there to enjoy the tennis who are not happy with it. And here to talk about it is one of your favorite guests, our favorite guest, Corey Perlman, social media keynote speaker. He's the owner of Impact Social Media Incorporated. We welcome him back.
22: Corey.
1: To the Big Biz Show.
22: Tell us what's going on.
26: Hey, guys.
22: On.
1: Corey, yeah, the U.S. Open.
22: I'm not following this, so tell me what's going on.
1: Oh, I just saw a video, Corey, this morning of people in a box, influencers, creators, doing a big selfie and a dance and stuff, and people in the stands are like,
22: wild gameplay
1: WTF,
22: going on?
1: WTF, yeah, while the matches are going on. Talk about what's going on, Corey, and is U.S. Open regretting this?
26: Yeah, so first let me just say I'm a lifelong tennis player and fan. So but
1: great sport.
26: To these influencers' defense, it's the one sport where major sport where you have to be quiet. I guess that involved. While the players are playing. And that's like, how do you ask people to be quiet, you know, on the biggest stage in the world? So that's hard, in New York, no less.
1: Yeah.
26: But yeah, these people are creating scenes and they're using their flashlights and they're setting up and they're not really paying attention to the action.
22: Oof.
26: And
22: ouch.
26: So multiple times, Mary, last night, actually, they had to ask people to stop doing selfies and interviews and collectively tell people to sit down while they were playing.
22: So this is interesting to me because, you know, I believe that influencer creator marketing is genius. It's the wave. It's the way, you know, people are getting their names out. I think it can be really smart, but you need to find the influencers and creators that understand your brand or your event to make it make sense, right? Because I can see fans of tennis being like, why do you even have these people here? They should know going in that it's a sacred time during gameplay. You don't do all those things. But whoever hired these people, I don't know, maybe found the wrong creators. What do you think?
26: I agree with you on that front. There's a part of me that says, gosh, I wonder if the train wreck is what gets views, sadly. So the ones that interrupted, like the ones that both, you know, we both just saw, is because that one interrupted, you know, the tennis. So, but yes, I think that people, I usually use a term capture over create. So capture the moment instead of trying to create the moment. And in this case, there was too much creating and not enough capturing.
1: Corey, I know that the, I think Augusta National tried it this past year with the Masters. They let in some people who weren't your traditional kind of stuff shirt golf journalist reporters and stuff. And I think they kind of ended up regretting that because it wasn't really a situation where because you can't have your camera or your phone on the course to record anything. That's a big no-no at Augusta. But there was like press conferences and stuff like that. You had a lot of people who really didn't know the ins and outs of golf. Asking questions of the golfers and the officials and stuff, and I don't know if it's gotten to that point with the U.S. Open, but you hit on something there. You know, any publicity is good publicity, whether it's bad or good. And are we just at the point where entities just have to get those eyeballs, and they're really not concerned anymore with who's helping them get them?
26: Yeah, I mean, I believe, like Mary said, that, you know, my hope is that you'll have these people who are foodies that walk around the stadium and try the best foods, or are to some degree tennis aficionados who know some of the nuances of tennis, just like you said, in the golf world as well. I think that's the hope, and that's what they were signed up to do. Unfortunately, Mike, both you and I saw the one that went badly, and it just makes me kind of wonder if this is going in the wrong direction or not.
1: I know, Mary, you've got a question, but one thing to me that I would be interested in seeing is if somebody had their phone and literally they were filming the action kind of behind them in a giant selfie and just making funny faces or like going, you know,
22: reaction video
1: type of thing. To me, without, you know, the silent "oh my god" would work with tennis.
26: Yes. Yeah, that's the scary part, like the, you know, making the faces or, you know, again, interrupting when you shouldn't interrupt. I mean, it's kind of like, you know, do you watch the car accident or do you watch the cars just go by, you know? So we tend to be the rubberneckers for the people who are, you know, the car wrecks and stuff. So,
22: hey, Corey, I want to change the subject just quickly. I'm a Love Island fan, which has been all over social media, at least
26: those
22: in my algorithms. But it was interesting to me because they had a reunion show and they were talking, and the cast members were saying, I saw you not just comment, but you liked a comment on a post. And it was like so meta. It was so deep, right?
26: Yes.
22: But that's the thing, that people are getting called out for not just what they posted or what they commented, but liking a comment. It's going so deep, but that stuff is traceable. So as a brand, it's like you kind of need to be, I mean, you were saying politicians are getting called
1: on both sides of the aisle. They're scraping their histories now because, as Mary just alluded to, there's a deep diver who's
22: someone is doing that deep dive, and it's kind of scary how, because I like a lot of comments actually, but then I think, oh, this can be traced to me.
26: You absolutely do. I had a friend one time that I had to tell him that I could see all of these angry comments that he was making about his favorite sports teams, and whenever he would like it, it would say, even though I wasn't a fan of that sports team, I would see it. So it was this professional engaging with this really kind of just yucky content. So they see everything. And then this real quick, Mary, another funny thing that happened this week is Tua from the Atlanta Falcons.
1: Oh, God.
26: Did you see that? So there was a comment under his. He was supposed to, I guess, have used a burner account to comment something positive, and he ended up using his own account, which is like,
22: oh, yeah.
26: So a lot of mistakes happening out there.
1: Yeah, Kevin Durant went through that, the NBA player, I think, when he was with the Golden State Warriors, and he was having people either post great stuff about him or trashing other players that he was, you know, in contact with and things like that. Corey, always appreciate your time. Corey Perlman, social media keynote speaker, owner of Impact Social Media Incorporated, always has great stories like the U.S. Open fiasco. Go look at the videos.
22: I'm going to look
1: that up. It's hysterical. All right, that is going to do it for this edition of The Big Biz Show. Everybody here behind the scenes who makes the show possible, we love you. For the Day Trader Trio, for Mayor Bergadwin, I'm Costa. We'll see you next time.
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14: From ABC News, I'm Dave Packer. Night two of the Republican midterm convention. Vice President J.D. Vance taking the stage and remembering conservative activist Charlie Kirk on the anniversary of his assassination.
15: As I address the country on the biggest stage of my life, in the front row, right about there, my dear friend Charlie Kirk was smiling and cheering me and reminding me that I had a good friend right here in the convention hall.
14: President Trump to speak again from the convention for a second night. Last night, he proposed giving every American adult $5,000 if Republicans win the midterms. Daniel Stevens of Allen, Texas, was there to hear it. He says he isn't totally behind the idea.
16: I mean, I understand why he does it, because we want to win. If we don't win, then the debt's going to just go up. But I'm thinking paying down the national debt should be number one priority.
14: With crude oil surging well over $100 a barrel,
17: drivers are getting thumped at the pump lately with daily increases of 5 cents or more, the national average jumping to $4.27. And for the first time, diesel, the lifeblood of all shipping, hit the $6 a gallon mark. President Trump tried to reassure voters that prices will drop to half of what they are sometime after the election, when he predicts Iran is going to give up. But Iran may have new leverage. A key shipping port on the Red Sea was overrun by Houthi rebels, making investors even more nervous. Wayne Cabot, ABC News.
14: Two sources with knowledge tell ABC News that several U.S. warplanes were damaged in Iran's attack on an airbase in Jordan earlier this week. Ahead of tomorrow's 25th anniversary of the 9/11 terrorist attacks, Senate Minority Leader Chuck Schumer spoke in New York today at 7 World Trade Center.
18: I have worn this flag in my lapel every day since to remember. We must never, ever forget this tragedy.
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27: 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I've been surfing here since I was a kid. Now, seeing my grandson out on the water, it means everything to me. Watching him and taking in the blue waves, the sea breeze, the blurry horizon.
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14: Climate data records are revealing August was the hottest month on record ever worldwide. That's according to a new report from the European Union's Climate Change Service, Copernicus. ABC's Jacqueline Lee has more.
29: Here in the U.S., Arizona, Colorado, New Mexico, and Utah experienced their warmest summer since record-keeping began in 1895. And a new report from the National Oceanic and Atmospheric Administration found meteorological summer, which lasts from June to August, was the warmest on record.
14: Ukraine and Canada today agreed to a 100-year defense partnership. Canadian Prime Minister Mark Carney said his country will help supply missile defense systems similar to ones that were supplied by the U.S. that are running out.
30: This $350 million equipment package will help protect Ukraine's people, its infrastructure, its skies.
14: Connecticut Senator Richard Blumenthal has written to OpenAI CEO Sam Altman asking for details on AI system security breaches. A former Anthropic employee has raised the alarm, saying many AI tech insiders believe that the technology is getting too advanced, could kill humans within a decade. ABC's Jay O'Brien on Capitol Hill.
0: A flurry of other lawmakers expressing concerns, too. Congresswoman Ana Paulina Luna of Florida calling for a special session of Congress to tackle AI. A Pennsylvania Democrat saying that this is an emergency. Major AI companies have in the past said that they would be open to government regulation, but Congress has never passed any meaningful AI law.
14: Dave Packer, ABC News.
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5: Good evening. With WHBY News, I'm Terry Kavarik. Green Bay Packers running back Josh Jacobs reaches a plea deal with prosecutors on charges related to an altercation with his girlfriend. Jacobs is convicted in Brown County Court on one misdemeanor count of battery and is fined $1,000. You can find a statement from Jacobs' attorney on our website, WHBY.com. The city of Oshkosh gives police more enforcement power over pub crawls and other nuisance parties. The Common Council this week amends the Oshkosh Municipal Code to hold tenants accountable for nuisance parties and pub crawls, which are considered to be unsanctioned events. And two Fox Valley nonprofit organizations are seeing high demand for financial assistance following the July 27th tornado. 11 officials report distributing about 150 checks, totaling roughly $750,000 so far, while People of Progression says it has given out around 50 checks.
4: WHBY, Appleton, Greenville, Wrightstown.
7: 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If you want to know about the history of this country, it is imperative that you know the role that the Bible played in shaping it. Our founding fathers, both Christian and non-Christian alike, were heavily influenced by the Bible. Here to share another story is Robert Morgan, who's the author of 100 Bible Verses That Made America, defining moments that shaped our enduring foundation of faith. Take it away, Robert.
10: 2 or 3 years ago, when I was in New York City, I spent a day in Lower Manhattan in the area around Wall Street. Within just a few blocks, I searched out some of America's greatest historical sites. The Brooklyn Bridge now spans the East River at a spot very close to where George Washington's Revolutionary Army escaped disaster during a remarkable nighttime evacuation. Nearby is Frantz's Tavern, where Washington later met with his generals after the war. 5 minutes later, I was gazing at the Statue of Liberty. Nearby is Fulton Street, the origin of a powerful 1857 religious revival that spread over the United States. And at the end of Fulton Street is the 9/11 Memorial and Museum. So much history within just a few blocks. And don't forget the nearby Federal Building, the site of America's first presidential inauguration. The old Federal Building that Washington knew no longer stands, but the newer Federal Building that now stands on the spot contains a small museum, and there I saw Washington's inaugural Bible. I thought of the springtime day in 1789 when Washington placed his hand on the Bible, took the oath of office, and then bent over and reverently kissed the Bible in full view of the great assembled crowd. That Bible has been preserved, and 4 other presidents have borrowed it for their own inaugurations: Warren Harding, Dwight Eisenhower, Jimmy Carter, and George H.W. Bush. George W. Bush wanted to use Washington's Bible, but his inauguration was threatened by rain, and no one wanted to risk damaging its hallowed pages. Only once has Washington's Bible faced the prospect of destruction. on September 11, 2001. It was on loan to the aforementioned France's Tavern Museum in Lower Manhattan when terrorists destroyed the nearby Twin Towers of the World Trade Center. For 2 days, no one knew if Washington's Bible had escaped ruin. The area was sealed off as rescue workers searched for survivors. Finally, on September 13, police officers in an unmarked cruiser entered the area, accompanying the custodians of the Bible. The air was still thick with dust and smoke, and the tavern was strewn with rubble. But the building itself seemed unharmed. Inside, untouched and unscathed, was Washington's inaugural Bible. The Bible, after all, in its essential nature, is an indestructible book. For millennia, its critics have tried to ban it, burn it, and bar it from those who want it or need it. Still, the Bible endures as the central book of human literature, as the centerpiece of spiritual life, and as the compelling document that shaped the United States of America. George Washington came from a family of devout Christians. His father was active in the Anglican Church, and his mother, Mary Bell Washington, was godly and strong-willed, and she was an enthusiastic teacher of Scripture to her son. Washington's wife, Martha, was a devout believer in Christ. And furthermore, Washington brought up his children, who were actually his stepchildren, on explicitly Christian textbooks, on prayer books and Bibles with their names gilded upon them. Washington's stepson, George Washington Park Curtis, who was known as Wash and raised at Mount Vernon, said, "On Sundays, unless the weather was uncommonly severe, the President and Mrs. Washington attended divine services at Christ Church, and in the evenings, the President read to Mrs. Washington in her chamber a sermon or some portion from the sacred writings." Washington also used a variety of terms of reverence and respect to describe Jesus Christ. In the ornate language of the day, he called Jesus the divine author of our blessed religion, our gracious Redeemer, the great Lord and ruler of the nations, the judge of the hearts of men, and the giver of life. A later president, Calvin Coolidge, said, "The foundation of our society and our government rests so much on the teachings of the Bible that it would be difficult to support them if faith in these teachings would cease to be practically universal in our country." Vice President Theodore Roosevelt said something very similar as he addressed the Long Island Bible Society just weeks before being thrust into the presidency. Roosevelt said, "A large number of people tend to forget that the teachings of the Bible are so interwoven and entwined with our whole civic and social life that it would be literally, I do not mean figuratively, I mean literally, impossible for us to figure out to ourselves what that life would be like if these teachings were removed." President Franklin Roosevelt said, "We cannot read the history of our rise and development as a nation without reckoning with the place the Bible has occupied in shaping the advances of the Republic." The best way to keep America strong is to know her history, to honor her roots, to preserve her legacy, and to cherish the eternal God who, in his providence, placed this continent between two shimmering seas, and who, in his goodness, provided a book that became her moral and intellectual foundation.
7: And a terrific job on the production, editing, and storytelling by our own Greg Hengler. And a special thanks to Robert Morgan, who's the author of 100 Bible Verses That Made America. And the story of Washington's Bible, I did not know that it was missing in action, but to be discovered in, of all places, Francis Tavern, is just remarkable. The story of the Bible and its role in American history here on Our American Stories. 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
23: Lows dip down to about 56 tonight under clear skies, south winds around 5 miles per hour. High of 79 tomorrow, 63 tomorrow night. Partly cloudy skies and dry Saturday and Sunday, upper 70s, Saturday, upper 60s by Sunday. I'm meteorologist Paul Trombley with your weatherology forecast on WHBY. Currently 65.
7: And we return to Our American Stories. Up next, another installment of our series about us, the Story of America series with Hillsdale College professor and author of Land of Hope, Bill McClay. The Civil War was the culmination of many things, most of all, slavery and the election of Abraham Lincoln. Let's get into the story. Take it away, Bill.
24: So that's how the Civil War began. It was a long road, a century in the making, and one that in retrospect almost had to happen in some form or another. Few at the time believed it would take as long as it took to end, or that the casualties would pile up as high as they did. But for Lincoln, there was one goal and one goal alone, the preservation of the Union. It's important to keep in mind. It was not until well into the nation's bloodiest war that the ending of slavery itself would become an explicit Northern objective. You can see that from the elaborate, emphatic professions of Lincoln in the first inaugural address, that he had no intention, no inclination, as he said, to change the status of slavery as it had existed. As the war began, the North had big advantages, no doubt. North had more people, 22 million compared to the South's 9 million, 4 million of which were slaves. The North had economic power that dwarfed the South, from banking to manufacturing to shipping and other commerce, and they produced most of the iron and coal in the country. There was a huge advantage of the North when it came to transportation, too. Railroads, ships, even horses, an actual navy, and a pretty good-sized one at that. So the odds, at first glance, were clearly stacked against the South. But there's more to war than material and industrial strength. The advantages the South enjoyed were significant, and they were intrinsic advantages rather than extrinsic. For one thing, victory for the South had a much easier path. To win, the South merely had to hang on to their territory. They had to hang on to their own land, their own homes. They had only to hold on to what was already theirs. The North had to fight and win control over huge amounts of hostile territory, 750,000 square miles of territory. That's nearly the size of Mexico. And after a win, the North would then have the unenviable task of trying to get the South to rejoin the Union, forcing it back into a union that it had rejected. Most important of all, the North was fighting for an idea, the idea of the Union. The South was fighting to defend their homes. But there were more reasons for Southerners to feel optimistic for a triumph in this battle. One thing the South had on its side was time. If the South could simply prolong the war and its casualties long enough for Northerners to get tired of the cost of war in human life and financial costs too, they would just quit the war and let the South go and continue to trade with their new Southern partner. There was a saying in Afghanistan and some of their leaders that fleshes this line of thinking out. Asked about America's superior fighting power and military technology, an Afghan general relented, "They have the watches, we have the time." It was true of the 21st century, and it was a very large advantage the South enjoyed over the North. The South also had the hope that one of its great European trading partners, completely dependent on cotton, might eventually join the South's side. So, for example, Great Britain. The South also had remarkably talented military leaders, arguably the best in the nation. Robert E. Lee, Stonewall Jackson, and others who'd left the Union Army to join the Confederacy's cause. And the South was filled with young and older men alike who were used to shooting. They were used to shooting squirrels at long distances for food and fun. They were great marksmen. And great marksmen make for a fierce and effective army of resistance. And that's not all. Lincoln was up against it at home. He was a new president. His big victory was not a big one. It was crushing in the northern states, but remember, he did not get a single electoral vote from a southern state. So his support was not long, wide, or deep. And he didn't have a true national army. There had always been this prohibition against the notion of a standing army, going back to the founding. So Lincoln would have to create a national army, and he'd have to do it very quickly. And it wasn't pretty. He called up the state militias. They would show up at mustering points dressed up in their home uniforms, which ranged in colors from red to black to emerald. One New York regiment even came dressed in Turkish garb with fez hats. The army, in short, was visibly a mess. To turn this assembly of men into a functioning army would take time, skill, and real patience. And you may remember that this was the great task in the Revolutionary War of George Washington. How to create a Continental Army that would hold together, that would be effective in battle, that would be disciplined, that wouldn't desert at the first opportunity. Lincoln faced this challenge as well. And Lincoln knew that he'd have to get some early wins in this new war. because if he had a string of early losses, people would lose confidence in the union's ability to achieve its objectives. And there was a sentiment, a feeling, that this war wasn't going to last very long. It was very deeply ingrained in the North because of the superiority advantages that were baked into the cake. Lincoln, when he signed up his first volunteers, it was for a 90-day enlistment, hoping that some decisive wins, especially a strike on the Confederate capital in Richmond, Virginia, which was only 90 miles from Washington, that that would end things. How hard could that be? Well, that question was answered quickly.

0: trivial notion very quickly, as the North was also disabused of the idea this war would be easy and quick. At the same time, the General-in-Chief, Winfield Scott, a hero of the War of 1812 and the Mexican War, but a man who was 74 years old and not in particularly good health, Winfield Scott put together a grand plan of action known as the Anaconda Plan, named after the huge South American snake that squeezes its prey to death. That was the Union's plan: use its superior navy to blockade the southern ports, which would have the twofold negative effect of not letting much-needed imports into the region, and the economy of the South depended on imports, and it depended on exports. The Anaconda squeezed the economic engine out of the South, cotton, by not letting the South's biggest export out of the country. It was a great strategy on paper, but there was only one problem. It took too long.
1: And you've been listening to Hillsdale College Professor Bill McClay tell one heck of a story about the Civil War, its start a century in the making, but as Professor McClay said, almost inevitable. Civil War still happening all over the world, but this one, our Civil War, one of the most catastrophic of all time. We continue the story with Bill McClay, the story of America's Civil War, here on Our American Stories.

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4: Turn to Our American Stories, and with the latest installment of our Story of America series with Professor Bill McClay, author of Land of Hope. When we left off, Lincoln had developed a plan with General Winfield Scott to embargo and end the ongoing rebellion in the South with his Anaconda Plan. Let's return to the story.
5: Winfield Scott put together a grand plan of action known as the Anaconda Plan. It was a great strategy on paper, but there was only one problem. It took too long. Embargoes take time. Blockades take time. And time was not on Lincoln's side. So he replaced the aging Scott with the first of his many generals, with General George McClellan, whose task was to advance the war and take the battle to the South with speed and decisive victories. But McClellan soon disappointed Lincoln, too. He was a stiff and snobby man, a West Pointer, who believed in thorough preparation and training of his troops, and as a result delayed any move on Virginia until March of 1862, what must have felt like an eternity for Lincoln. It didn't help matters that the arrogant McClellan had open contempt for Lincoln's intellect and talents. Eventually, McClellan was ready to take on the objective of seizing Richmond and came up with a very good plan to do it. Instead of a direct southern march through the tough terrain of northern Virginia, McClellan would move his army of 120,000 down the Potomac River to the Chesapeake Bay, south to the piece of land between the James and York Rivers, where Jamestown and Yorktown were, and then proceed from the southeast up to Richmond. McClellan's opening salvo went well. His army was within 25 miles of Richmond. But that early success was squandered due to McClellan's endless fussing and hesitancy, which all but lost any military momentum. Into that vacuum came General Lee of the Confederacy, who, through a series of brilliant tactical moves, beat back McClellan's advances, all of which ended in a Union retreat. War is tricky, and soon Lee would suffer from precisely the opposite problem of McClellan's. Buoyed by confidence, maybe too much confidence, Lee decided to attack the North in Pennsylvania and Maryland, a bold thing to do as the South's advantage was fighting a defensive war, and yet this was going on offense in a big way, hoping that it would show potential European supporters reasons why they ought to join the South's cause. The South was strong enough to prevail. Well, it turned out to be a bigger gamble with far more risk than the League could have imagined. It turns out General McClellan's intelligence unit secured Lee's battle plans, secret orders that gave the Union troops a huge advantage. It was a big advantage, but once again, McClellan failed to act decisively, giving Lee time to gather his forces. The two armies would meet at Antietam Creek in Maryland on September 17, 1862. Nearly 22,000 men were killed or wounded that day, making it the single bloodiest day of a very bloody war. There were no winners or losers in this battle. Essentially, it was a tie, a wash. Lincoln was not pleased with McClellan's performance. McClellan was removed and replaced with a more decisive and aggressive general, General Ambrose Burnside. As tough as Antietam was for the North, and it was tough, it may have been tougher on the South. Their ability to attract support from nations around the world had been hindered. Lincoln saw an opportunity. He'd always been pondering ways to weaken the institution of slavery. Though never a self-described abolitionist, he's always known what slavery was and spoke often about what it was, an unqualified evil. Now he was getting pressure from abolitionist groups and Republicans to do something. Lincoln understood that a move in this direction would be appealing to world powers and gain their support, while simultaneously ending any real chance of outside support by foreign powers of the Confederacy's cause. It was a two-for-one deal in the end. So what held Lincoln back from moving earlier on this side? Well, it turns out slavery was protected by the Constitution itself. Lincoln had said this many times. He even addressed it in his campaign and his inaugural address. It was not a mere trifle. Lincoln had a near-religious view of the Constitution. It was the North Star, along with the Declaration of Independence, by which he was guided. Lincoln understood the very strength and future of the Union depended on devotion to the Constitution. He knew that if he were to use his executive power to end slavery, he would have to do it in a way that was also in accord with and compliant with the Constitution. And Lincoln had other issues to grapple with, very practical ones, tactical, political problems. For one thing, he wanted to keep the border states like Missouri and Kentucky, slave states that had not joined the Confederacy. He wanted to keep them out of the Confederacy and knew that any bold or sudden move to end slavery might well have the effect of pushing those border states into the arms of the Confederacy, which would be a disaster for the Union's prosecution of the war. Add to this the fact that Lincoln wasn't certain that a majority of Northerners would be for abolition. Lincoln was not only a statesman, but a master politician. And he understood that it was always perilous to get too far ahead of public sentiment and opinion. Weighing all of these things, Lincoln decided in July of 1862 that the government should adopt a strong anti-slavery position, one that could be justified on military and diplomatic ground. He knew that freed slaves could and would fight in the war on the Union side, which would be a good thing for the Union militarily. He also knew that abolition would bring support from the foreign capitals of the world, a huge diplomatic victory for the Union. As a Constitution man, Lincoln would have vastly preferred for the Confederate states to abolish slavery on their own, but that didn't happen, wasn't likely to happen, and Lincoln was now prepared to use the power of his office, his power as Commander-in-Chief under the Constitution, explicitly by the Constitution itself, use that power to begin the process of ending slavery. Discussions with his cabinet about such a bold move met with mixed reactions. Some feared absolute chaos in the South, foreign intervention, precisely what Lincoln did not want. Others, like Secretary of State William Seward, thought it was a good idea, but thought the timing was wrong. Better to wait until a big victory or two before announcing such a thing. Lincoln actually followed Seward's advice. It was a mere 5 days after Antietam, on September 22, 1862, that Lincoln made public the first part of what has come to be called the Emancipation Proclamation.
4: And a terrific job on the production, editing, and storytelling by our own Monty Montgomery. And a terrific piece of storytelling, as always, by Professor Bill McClay, author of Land of Hope. And you're hearing one heck of a story about the beginning of the Civil War, right up to the Emancipation Proclamation, and Lincoln's difficulty with weaving this all together and just trying to do one thing and one thing alone, and that's hold the Union together, and by almost any means necessary. And my goodness, his ability to fire bad generals may be one of his great talents. The story of the Civil War, the story of so much more, part of our Story of America series here on Our American Stories. 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
4: This is Lee Habib, and this is Our American Stories. Up next, a story from Lori Cohen about how she met the love of her life. Lori is a writing student of our frequent contributor, Leslie Leyland Fields, and we thank her for turning us on to this story. Take it away, Lori.
13: In 1972, the cafeteria of the high school was loud, always with an undercurrent of muffled conversations, high-pitched squeals of newly pubescent girls, and the scraping of aluminum chair feet across the linoleum floor. There lies in my brain the familiar sounds and smells of that cafeteria. Those pistachio-colored plastic lunch trays with their tidy compartments clattered as students smacked them forcefully against the large trash can to collect the remains of our pizza burgers paired oddly with corn and orange Jell-O salad. I was about to have my first public date with the senior of my dreams. As a sophomore, my pulse raced and my stomach fluttered in anticipation of our time together. Me, with a senior. Through mutual friends, we met on a blind date the previous weekend. Not having much experience with upperclassmen, I did my due diligence by stalking him in the hallways before our date. When I first met him coming out of a classroom, I thought to myself, not my type. I was used to choosing my dates by how much they resembled the 1970s rock stars I admired, with long hair and those who carried themselves with that bad boy swagger. But after the date, I had to say there was just something about him. I eagerly accepted his lunch date for the following week. He was clean-cut, perhaps shorter than me, wearing white Adidas sneakers with red stripes, paired with cuffed straight-legged navy pants and a button-down light blue shirt cuffed at his wrists. He sported the ever-stylish Rods belt, smartly displaying the classic shotgun shell at the buckle. As I looked down at my hip-hugger bell-bottoms, enhanced by my friend's sewing skills, reframed with Indian-themed cloth, expanding them to the appropriate elephant bell size, my white-knit bodysuit and my grandfather's oversized plaid shirt, I thought, well, might as well try something different. I was hoping that my hesitation in his wholesomeness might turn out to be unfounded. As we carried our lunches to a nearby table, a group of loud, rowdy kids was congregating. One of the boys nodded toward me as I passed by. "How do you know those guys?" Gary asked as we scooted out the chairs at the lunch table. "They hang out with Steve," I said. I more intimately knew them to be my brother's druggy friends. We were sitting at a table that was parallel to the exit of the lunch line, giving us an unobstructed view of the entire cafeteria. We watched as this one girl made her way through the line, pistachio-colored tray in her hand. She turned to find a seat after paying the lunch ladies, and as she did, she skirted the table near the group of rowdy boys who were acting out by indiscriminately yelling random things at those passing by and punching on each other. I didn't know the girl, but had seen her in the hallways, as had everyone, I guess. She kept to herself for the most part. Rarely did she make eye contact as she limped along, always close to the wall for support, dragging her leg behind her because of the clamps. I later found out she was one of the few remaining people our age who had, in fact, gotten polio as a child. While I'm ashamed of this now, and I don't believe it was on purpose, at least for most of us in high school at the time, we just didn't go out of our way to befriend her. In fact, we didn't really acknowledge her at all. Selfish in the narcissism of adolescence, I'm sure now that our lack of empathy left her feeling perpetually isolated and different. Whether it was deliberate or not, we may never know for sure, but as the girl exited the lunch line and neared the boy's table, Bruce, my brother's friend, stuck his long legs out in the middle of the aisle, tripping her. With great fanfare, the food careened upwards, pizza burger flipping over in the air as if in a trapeze act, and landing with a splat on top of the gyrating orange jello salad. Suddenly, all the background noise in the crowded cafeteria came to an abrupt stop. As the girl fell to the floor, the corn sprinkled unceremoniously amidst her ringlets, landing against her upturned face. It seemed that everyone in the cafeteria had heard the commotion and the clattering of the lunch tray, and they turned to stare at her in dead silence. As the sound returned to the cafeteria, I remember hearing the slow rising roar of awkward laughter. Bruce, the one culpable for the mishap, was standing, clapping, pointing with delight, shouting, "She's down, she's down." I sat with my own pizza burger paralyzed, trying not to stare. It was then that it happened. Gary rose, looked at me, and said, "Be right back." Just like that, this clean-cut man-child with his Adidas sneakers, button-down shirt, and Rod's belt left our table as if he had been summoned by an unspoken call of duty. He grabbed a handful of napkins and bent down in front of the girl. He gently wiped the food off her brow. He cupped her face with both hands and with his thumbs wiped the tears from her eyes. Supporting her by her arms, he helped her stand up and carefully walked with her to the safety of a more private corner. He spoke quietly next to her as they walked. I couldn't hear what he was saying, but she was looking gratefully up at him, and she smiled at his words. Then he went back through the lunch line to replace her meal. He carried the lunch out into the cafeteria in silence. While I'm not sure of the others in the room, my eyes were solely focused on him. He brought the girl her lunch, bent down, and spoke quietly in her ear again as she smiled and nodded. He stood and lasered his sight on the offending group of boys who had gone back to their loud and rowdy behaviors. He walked quickly and directly, which caused most of the group to step back. He grabbed Bruce by the front of his shirt and a fist, forcing their faces only inches apart. There was no yelling. Because he spoke so calmly and quietly, I'll never know what was said in that moment. Yet, I was able to see Bruce's face pale and the rest of the group of his peers suddenly just walked away. Gary released him, and Bruce sat there, now alone and quiet. Gary then looked directly at the girl eating her lunch and gave her a quick nod of his head. Again, she smiled at him. He turned then and sat down next to me saying, "How's the pizza burger?" and gave me a wink. In that moment, I said to myself, "I'm going to marry this boy." I was 15 at the time. We've had 54 years together since that day when two girls in the cafeteria needed a hero and found one.
4: And a special thanks to Lori Cohen for sharing this story about how she met the love of her life, where, when, and why. And what a story Lori told. And we've all been there in high school. I love the way she described that meal on that pistachio plastic tray, a pizza burger, corn, and an orange jello salad. Sounds great. And, well, she talked about this young girl who suffered from polio and how she regrets that she didn't go out of her way to befriend her or to reach out to her at all. And then came that agonizing act of cruelty by Bruce tripping this young girl. And what happens? That boy named Gary just immediately gets up as if summoned by some unspoken call of duty. And Lori thinking, "I'm going to marry that boy someday." 54 years later, married. The story of the cafeteria hero who won Lori Cohen's heart here on Our American Stories. 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
1: From ABC News, I'm Dave Packer. President Trump tonight returning to the stage at the GOP midterm convention for night number two.
2: In our midterms that are coming up, get out and vote, please.
1: He repeated a proposal he made last night. If Republicans win in the midterms,
2: let's call it Trump dividend, $5,000 for every adult citizen in our country.
1: Now, Democrats call that a bribe that would add over $1 trillion to the $40 trillion national debt. In Florida, Republican Governor Ron DeSantis didn't seem to be a fan.
5: What I don't think you want to do is borrow another $1.5 trillion and then just try to flood that into the economy, because that will lead to more inflation. That will lead to more debt and more inflation.
1: Oil is back up to $100 a barrel. Gas prices keep climbing. ABC News contributor Mick Mulroy says the Iran war and tensions between the Iran-backed Houthis and the Saudis could send gas prices even higher.
6: Have shown that they have a willingness and a capability to obstruct another key waterway of which much of the world's energy supply flows. It's called the Bab el-Mandeb in the Red Sea, right off the coast of Yemen. They've already started that, specifically focused on Saudi Arabia. They have a means to bypass the Strait of Hormuz, which is why it's probably focused on them. And if that becomes completely successful, that will add to the already existing energy crisis around the world.
1: Senate Minority Leader Chuck Schumer marked tomorrow's 25th anniversary of the 9/11 attacks with remarks in New York at 7 World Trade Center. The New York Democrat recounted his experience on that day.
7: When the Twin Towers fell, they brought down with them a shroud between the comfortable normalcy of the past and the uncertain and fragile future. America was never the same after 9/11.
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1: Two Delta airline flights this week suffered from cabin pressurization issues. On Sunday, Delta Flight 2311 diverted to Las Vegas after a pressurization problem triggered the oxygen mask to drop down, as heard on ATC.com.
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1: The flight landing safely, with Delta saying the crew followed training and procedures. In a second incident today, a Delta flight heading from Phoenix turned back to New York's JFK when pilots reported a loss of pressure. The Coast Guard says it located a 15-year-old boy Monday who had been lost at sea for days along with two family members. After the boy was located, the Coast Guard says it called on a nearby Good Samaritan vessel to help with the rescue. ABC's Whit Johnson has more.
29: We'll swing around and grab you! Stay on the boat!
30: The incredible survival story in Alaska, a boy shivering alone on a capsized skiff rescued after 3 days lost in the Bering Sea.
29: Stay on your boat!
30: That 15-year-old had set out Friday with his brother and their cousin, departing from the Alaskan village of Savunga, about 40 miles from Russia. Officials say their boat overturned Saturday in 50-degree water. The boy's older brother and their cousin both drowned in their days adrift. It wasn't until Sunday night, when they missed their scheduled arrival, that local officials called in the Coast Guard.
1: 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Dave Packer, ABC News.
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4: Good evening with WHBY News. I'm Terry Kavarik. Green Bay Packers running back Josh Jacobs reaches a plea deal with prosecutors on charges related to an altercation with his girlfriend. Jacobs is convicted in Brown County Court on one misdemeanor count of battery and is fined $1,000. You can find a statement from Jacobs' attorney on our website, WHBY.com. The city of Oshkosh gives police more enforcement power over pub crawls and other nuisance parties. The Common Council this week amends the Oshkosh Municipal Code to hold tenants accountable for nuisance parties and pub crawls, which are considered to be unsanctioned events. And two Fox Valley nonprofit organizations are seeing high demand for financial assistance following the July 27th tornado. 11 officials report distributing about 150 checks, totaling roughly $750,000 so far, while People of Progression says it has given out around 50 checks.
8: WHBY, Appleton, Greenville, Oshkosh.
9: This is Lee Habib, and this is Our American Stories, and we tell stories about everything here on this show, from the arts to sports, and from business to history, and everything in between, including your stories. 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They're some of our favorites. And you've heard from Edie Hand before on our show. Today, you're going to hear a little bit about Edie's own life story. We love telling you stories of family, stories of mothers, and the importance they play in their children's lives, for better and for worse. Here's Edie with her own story.
10: I recall a simpler time in my life in Burnout, Alabama. It was so small that we used to laugh and say, we know Burnout's burnt plum out. I remember going out back of the house, and I would be making mud pies. My brothers would come up, and I'll never forget how they said, so what are you cooking today, Edie? Or they called me Edith. And I said, I'm making a new mud pie. You want to try it? I remember that they sat down on the little pieces of wood on the rocks, and they put that mud in their mouth. They got sick from eating that dirt. And running to the house to tell mother that I'd fed them mud pies. It wasn't funny to my mother, but it was funny to me. It was those little things. I remember going to the barn with the boys, and we saddle up our horses. We had two Shetland ponies and a quarter horse. It was a wonderful place to grow up. There was 40 acres of rolling hills. We had the garden with different chores to do. The boys did more in the garden. I was more helping mother with laundry. My mother would always have us baked when we got off a school bus. I remember was baked sweet potatoes and chocolate doodad cookies. She would want to hear about what we had done in school for the day. I remember we had a cold glass of milk with that. It's just remembering home. That was home to me. And we all need some place we can call home, either physically or a place we can go back to in our mind. And that is a place for me. And I think the barn, I used to think, this is the place. You know, it was just simpler times, but it was the place of the most joy, I think, of feeling free, and you could be anything you want to be. But the barn just spoke to me in a way of, I like the openness, I like the lofts, and you could dream. It was a place to dream. You could look out through the holes, see the sky, or you could jump out of the barn and be in a pile of sawdust or hay. And we played kick the can. Relay runs that we would see how fast we were, you know, to go from one tree to the next. It was just nothing big but those simple games that I I cherish the most that I would call, this is the place. I think that place is where I found me. My mother, Sue, was a homemaker. When I was young, she just lived for her children. She loved to dress me up beautifully. I was her baby doll. And of course, I was her first child. And the boy's always so handsome. Now, she didn't come to the barn and do the things with us, but my grandmother, Alice, did. She was a tomboy, my grandmother was. She could ride, she could milk cows, she could do anything. But my mother was the one that always had everything just right in the home, was always dressed perfect. My mother taught me about being proper, good manners. It was always important to be a lady. So I grew up with a lot of old school manners with her. She was always very proud of my accomplishments in life. I didn't get to be as close to her as I wanted to be. But she was closer to the boys. I think my mother was closer to the boys because they were more needy. And she would say, you're strong. You're like Mama. You're like Alice. You don't really need anybody. You just get out there and do it. But what I wish my mother had noticed was that I did need her. So I always just was strong. Everybody said it, so I must be strong. I think it made me a loner. It was a good quality, but I don't like being alone. My grandmother Alice, she said, please always love your mother. She loves you dearly. She just doesn't know how to connect to you. Your mother loves you. And sometimes there's just no real explanation other than just the comment of it. Because what people don't realize, I think, is that it is important to take the time to explain to someone and talk to them. Don't hide behind feelings. I think I suppressed mine through the years. To be almost 70 years old and to see that the little girl in me still wants to go to the place. Since the barn is gone, my grandmother's gone, well, most of my family is gone, there is no place that I feel quite at home anymore, but I'm looking for it. I'm going to find another place because my grandmother said I could do hard things. And I will. And I do.
9: And great job on the production by Robbie. And thanks for just a beautiful piece of storytelling from Edie Hand. And that barn is a place to dream. And at 70 years old, she's looking for that place. She suppressed her feelings. And she was the strong one, and it made her a loner. Edie Hand's story here on Our American Story. 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
18: Lows dip down to about 56 tonight under clear skies, south winds around 5 miles per hour. High of 79 tomorrow, 63 tomorrow night. Partly cloudy skies and dry Saturday and Sunday, upper 70s, Saturday, upper 60s by Sunday. I'm meteorologist Paul Frombly with your weatherology forecast on WHBY. Right now, it's 62 degrees.
9: And we continue with our American stories. And up next, a true story of David Klein, an eccentric candy inventor from L.A., who's the creator and founder of Jelly Belly Jelly Beans, my personal favorite candy. Here's David Klein to share the story of how he lost his beans, but kept his soul.
19: I was born in Syracuse, New York. We left there when I was 3 and a half, and I remember nothing about it. We came to California. My dad was the best furniture salesman in the world, and he knew more about furniture than anybody alive. And when I was growing up, I worked in a liquor store that my aunt and grandmother owned. It was in Van Nuys, right next to a Union 76 station that was owned by Joe Funicello, Annette Funicello's father. And in those days, if your family owned the liquor store, you could work in there. And from the age of about 7 to 13, I worked in the liquor store all during the summer and after school. And I got quite an experience dealing with the public. I learned how to count money at the age of 7, make change, and all the things that I learned there. I wanted to put into a book one day, and the title of the book would be Everything I Knew in Life I Learned Working in a Liquor Store. And what happened was, we had a candy section there, and I would go with my aunt once a week to Smart and Final, which was one of the wholesale candy places. Most of the candy bars back in those days, it was 1946 plus 7. 46, 47, 48, 49, 50, 102, 1953. Smart and Final will display the bars, the candy bars, 24 in a box. And if there was no shrink wrap on any of the boxes, if you wanted to taste one of the bars to see if you like it, you would put a nickel right in the box and then take a bar out. And that way, whoever bought that box would already have a sale. And it was, I made a study of candy. Starting at the age of 7, I would study every bar, see where it was made, see the company who made it, and then go to the library. I did a study on Standard & Poor's guide in the financial reference section. And I would look to see, for example, Baby Ruth, Butterfinger. Those were made in those days by the Curtis Candy Company. And then I followed the company when it was acquired by Standard Brands, and then when it was acquired by Nabisco. And through all of the, I would learn the history of every candy bar. When I was in school and the teacher had to leave the room for a few minutes, she would ask me, or she or he would ask me, to come up in the front and talk about candy. And kids would yell out names of candy bars, and I would tell them the history behind that particular bar. I went to Van Nuys High in Van Nuys, California. I graduated Van Nuys High with honors and went to UCLA, graduated with a degree in economics, which is a fantastic major. Now, while I was at UCLA, I used to sell popcorn. I was in the popcorn business with my uncle, where I would go after school. I had already taken the back seat out of my car. I loaded the car with bags of popped popcorn, and I was selling those primarily to liquor stores, because you can go into a liquor store till actually 2 in the morning in California. You cannot sell liquor legally after 2 in the morning. So I would usually have my route till about 11 o'clock at night. Would go in all kinds of areas that I really should not have been in at night. But I was, and nothing ever happened to me. And then I would go home, and I'd get up at 6, 7 o'clock in the morning and go to UCLA. After school, I would go pop the popcorn in Atwater. And I really learned about the food business by doing that. In order to learn a business, it's nice to read about it, but unless you really get in there and get your hands dirty, you really need to experience the business. Here's what happened in law school. I always knew that I would never want to be an attorney. I went there because my parents wanted me to, and I also went there so that I would have a legal background if we ever had any legal problems. I graduated in the top of my class. When it came to take the bar was in two parts. The first part was in the morning, and then the second part, it was a true and false test on legal responsibility. And I never went back for the second part. I went to get a haircut instead. I knew that if I had passed the bar, which I'm sure I would have become an attorney. And it wasn't for me. It wasn't what I personally wanted to do in my life. And it was almost as if I knew I would be in the candy business someday. It was almost like it was, there was nothing else for me to do. I would be in the candy business. And there was something about candy. I liked the idea that you could always come up with a new idea, a new creation. And when I was in the wholesale candy and nut business, one day I came up with the idea.

0: just jelly beans. And I knew that if that's what I concentrated on, they would have to be special jelly beans. And that's when the idea started. I had $800 to my name. No credit cards back then. The only credit card that was available was Diners Club. The year was 1976.
1: And you've been listening to David Klein tell the story, well, of Jelly Belly. And what a story it is. His father, as he said, was the best furniture salesman in the world. He learned so much about life simply working the register and working, in essence, at the local family liquor store, where he would buy supplies, buy products and services and goods. I mean, he learned how to run a business or be a part of a business run by a family. When we come back, we're going to find out what happens next as one man pursues his dream. David Klein's story, the story of Jelly Belly, here on Our American Stories.
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17: The first rung of the fire escape was a good 10 feet off the ground. 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

0: 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I started up for Tommy.
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4: And we continue with David Klein's story. And he is the founder and inventor of Jelly Belly. And when we last left off, he had $800 to his name. And he set out to create the world's first gourmet jelly bean. Let's pick up where we last left off. Here's David Klein.
5: I approached the company that was in Oakland, California. Their name was Herman Goelitz, G-O-E-L-I-T-Z. And I asked them if they would be my contract manufacturer. And I told them what the idea was. And they said, sure, let's give it a shot. And in the beginning, we had a very hard time selling the product. Most of the beans back in those days, our competition, they were selling for about 49, 59 cents a pound. And that's exactly what I was paying my contract manufacturer, 59 a pound. But that's what every other bean was retailing for. I realized that in order to get the product off the ground, I would have to get some publicity for it. So one day I called up the Associated Press, talked to a young man by the name of Steve Fox. He was in charge of the business section. Associated Press was huge back in those days. And I realized that they could make or break the product. I could have started with a local newspaper, but I figured I'd start at the top. I didn't have enough money to rent a store, so I called on one of my wholesale customers who I sold walnuts to and almonds that they put in their ice cream. They had an ice cream factory at 1824 West Main in Alhambra. And I said to them, you have your medals from the county fair over in the corner. I would like to have that space. This is my new product. It's going to be called Jelly Bellies. And I would like to put a little stand in there, which I will pay for. So he said, okay, how much rent do you want to pay? And I said, I can't really pay any rent because I just don't have the funds. And I said, how about if I pay you $1 for every pound that is sold? $1. The first dollar goes to you. He said, well, how much are they going to sell for? I said, $2 a pound. I said, I will split whatever comes in. You get the first dollar. And he said, it sounds good. So I put the stand in there. I had the daughter of one of the men that owned the ice cream parlor was an exceptionally good graphic artist. And she called me up and said she needed a project for her art center school. She was at the College of Art and design. And she would like to use Jelly Belly as her term paper. And I left it up to her. She was the one that picked out the colors. And she did the Jelly Belly logo that is still in use today. A young lad came in one day on a bicycle. And he said, I would like to try one of your strawberry jelly beans. So I had a little spoon there. I spooned out one. And I said, here, what do you think of it? And he said, that doesn't taste like strawberry. I said, okay. What does it taste like? He said, that tastes like cotton candy. And as soon as he left, I had one of the sign makers there make me a sign that said cotton candy. And from then on in, there was no strawberry flavor. It was cotton candy. And I never got a chance to thank that young lad. He's out there somewhere. The first order of jelly beans that I got in, there were 8 flavors. Root beer was one of them. I always loved root beer. The soda. I loved root beer and I love cream soda. So we had a vanilla one. And instead of calling it vanilla, I named it cream soda. I always like to have creative names to all of the flavors. Instead of calling one chocolate, it was chocolate pudding. So I tried to create as many names that were different just to distinguish them from other products. So when I told them what I wanted, I said, I want to make a miniature jelly bean. I didn't want the big ones like they used to see in Easter baskets. And I told them that the beans have to be flavored on the inside as well as on the outside shell. That way I could do double flavors. I could do like chocolate banana and do the outside chocolate and the inside banana. I told them I wanted a watermelon bean and I wanted it green on the outside and red on the inside. Prior to Jelly Bellies, every jelly bean that you used to see used to be white on the inside because they made only one center. And then they put the flavor into the shell, if they put any flavor at all. Most jelly beans tasted the same, except for the black one, the licorice one. And so I was really the first one to come up with the idea of flavoring the outside as well as the inside. And that's how Jelly Belly got its start. And most days, we took in about $20. That was the average day until the article came out in the Associated Press. And then I started getting calls from department stores such as Marshall Fields in Chicago. They said, we want to buy your beans. I said, we're here in California. How did you hear about them? Well, it was just in the Chicago Tribune. It was also in the Detroit Free Press. It was in the New York Times. It was in the LA Times. The article broke on the wire and it went everywhere. And the product really started to take off. It took off to the point where sales were just incredible. My contract manufacturer actually could not keep up with the orders. When I initially had talked to them, I asked them, I said, this is going to be big, guys. I said, are you going to be able to keep up with all the orders? And they said yes. And I did not realize that they were primarily a small candy corn manufacturer in Oakland with about 10 employees. And somehow or another in my mind, I always picture them as a larger company. The biggest mistake I ever made was not flying up there in the beginning. to see what their factory looked like. Because if I had seen it, I would have known that they never would have been able to keep up with production.
4: 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And he's an innovator. There's no other jelly bean I'll eat but Jelly Belly. And I don't care how much more expensive they are. And I know a lot of you listening feel the same way about your beloved beans. When we come back, more of the story of Jelly Belly here on Our American Stories. 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
4: And we continue with the story of Jelly Belly and its founder, David Klein. And when we last left off, thanks to Klein's round-the-clock promotion, Jelly Belly sales skyrocketed. But his contract manufacturer in Oakland couldn't keep up with the orders. Klein told us, quote, "The biggest mistake I ever made was not flying up there in the beginning to see what their factory looked like. Because if I'd seen it, I would have known that they would have never been able to keep up with production." Here's Klein with the final installment of his story.
5: And then O.J. Simpson was on the cover of People magazine, the issue that I was in. And when my contract manufacturer saw the picture, I had on bathing shorts and nothing else. He turned to his sales manager and said that I had blown the whole golden goose, because nobody would buy a product from somebody that would pose half naked in a magazine. And so at that point in time, he instructed his sales manager. They also made candy corn, and it was made on the same equipment as the jelly beans. He instructed him, without telling me, to sign as many contracts as he could to be selling candy corn at 29 cents a pound, just to keep the factory open. And I was never told that. So here I am trying to promote an item that I can, I'm wondering why there's no production on. And what it did, it created a void in the marketplace that other manufacturers were just happy to fill. One day, I got a call from the owner of my contract manufacturing company, and he said, "We're coming to town." And I said, "Okay, great. I'll pick you up at the airport." "What airport are you flying into?" And he said, "It's not going to be one of those kind of meetings." And I said, "Well, what kind of meeting is it?" He said, "We're coming to buy your trademark, and we're not going to leave until we do." As soon as I signed the contract where we were turning the name over to them, we were driving on Rosemead Boulevard to the bank to get the contract notarized. And while on the way there, I was sitting in the back seat. Herm, my contract manufacturer, was in the front seat. And he turned around and I said, "Herm, I have one question for you. If we were not on our way to the bank to have this contract notarized, what would you have done?" And he said, "Do you really want to know?" I said, "Yeah, tell me. What would you have done?" He said, "We would have flown back to Oakland, and on Monday morning, we would have shut off production to you on Jelly Bellies. We would have cut you off completely. You would not have any more product. We know you would have sued us, but by the time it got to court, you would have been broke." Those were his exact words. I can remember them today like they were yesterday. "We would have cut you off." In fact, they told me as we were going to get it notarized, they had another name already picked out that he had on the other side of his lap, on a piece of paper on his lap. He said, "You want to see the name that we would have called it?" And I said, "Sure." And he showed it to me. I don't remember what that name was. But anyway, they took over ownership of the name. They paid us 17 cents a pound for the first 120,000 pounds per month royalty, maximum. Once the product reached that level, there was no royalty at all. So we only got paid on the first 120,000 pounds at 17 cents a pound, which came to $20,000 per month. I split that with my partner, and then Uncle Sam obviously got his share of it. And right from the beginning, when I sold, it was almost like selling a member of your family, a child. Jelly Belly, I spent 4 years of my life going around the country promoting the product, being on radio shows, on talk shows, on television shows, at least once a week, and giving interviews in magazines and all kinds of media, and losing the ownership of it was heartbreaking for me. The minute they took over, they started packaging the product, and the prior packaging had my signature on there, Mr. Jelly Belly. About 2 months later, I went into a supermarket and I looked at the package, and there was a computer-generated Mr. Jelly Belly instead of my Mr. Jelly Belly signature. When they came out with a book called The 30-Year History of Jelly Bellies, I was not even mentioned in that at all. So they pretended that I never existed. As soon as Colonel Sanders sold out, he was still Colonel Sanders. As soon as I sold out, I was nobody. So they basically did what they could to destroy any knowledge of me having anything to do with the product. But for many, many years, I just did not have a good feeling about creating the product. But I've come to terms with the fact that so many people were employed by the company. All I can tell you is it was an experience creating a product that's got about 98% name recognition. But you have to recreate yourself. Recently, we got involved in the CBD jelly bean business. We are making jelly beans with CBD in them, 10 milligrams per bean. So right now, back into the jelly bean business after all these years. Last year, around September, we started a new venture. It's called thegoldticket.com. It's a nationwide treasure hunt. We hide a gold necklace in 50 states, different areas, obviously. And we give clues, riddles. We give a riddle so that they know where it is. The winner for each of the 50 contests receive $5,000. All states were claimed. And we received so much positive feedback on that, because while COVID was going on, people didn't have too many activities that they could go to. This, they could pile everybody into a car and travel all together. And it was extremely successful. So it was so successful that we're doing another round of that same activity. So we're very happy doing that, and we feel like we're doing something really good for the world. And the one documentary that's out there now is shown on Amazon, and you can watch it if you're an Amazon member for free. And it's been seen all over the world. It's called Candyman, the David Klein story. My son and his wife and Costa Botez collaborated on it. They made it into a very good, very great documentary, in my opinion, that will stand the test of times. So that brings us up to date, and I love being in a business where you feel that you can help people. This is America. If you come up with a good idea, you can run with that idea. Make them happy. That's the whole idea behind it.
4: And a great job on that piece by Greg. And a special thanks to David Klein for telling his story. David Klein's story, the story of Jelly Belly, here on Our American Stories. 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

0: sick or 2 years from when you passed away. That has flip-flopped. It now goes from when causation to 9/11 is established. It is rare for us to get a phone call from somebody who is not timely. Wow. Virtually everybody is still timely.
1: Thanks, Robert. Robert Grochow, personal injury lawyer at the firm Cannata, Hendley and Cannata. 30 minutes now after the hour on This Morning, America's First News.
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1: Thanks for spending time with us. Welcome into Friday, September 11th. Gordon Deal with Nicole Murray. Some of our top

0: Stories and headlines. The first ever Republican midterm convention has closed with remarks from Vance and Trump. Houthis in Yemen are closer to control of the Bab el-Mandeb Strait. Diesel prices are at another record high this morning, $6.05 per gallon. Memorials today on this 25th anniversary of the 9/11 terror attacks. 49ers beat up the Rams in Thursday night football. No more dorms. Wall Street Journal says college football players are using NIL money to buy million-dollar homes. And a remarkable relationship formed in the sadness of 9/11. That story in about 20 minutes. What does air travel look like 25 years after the 9/11 terror attacks? And where does it go from here? Analysis from Sheldon Jacobson, computer science professor at the University of Illinois. Sheldon, give us a comparison.
1: Well, if we recall before September 11th, we greeted people at the gate. We were able to bring full-size toothpaste through security. It was a very different world. Today, radical changes, of course. There's full-body scanners. There's a variety of technologies that are employed. Of course, we have TSA PreCheck now, which is the granddaddy of all risk-based security. So that's, of course, changed. We're just dealing with a much more hardened system, but it's also less convenient, but it protects the system because the system needs protection.
0: Is it better or worse since we've had these changes? And I guess really, obviously, I think we're safer, but in terms of efficiency, was this the best approach?
1: When you consider that it was put together in a haphazard way after September 11th, there's been a lot of adjustments. I think it's taken over two decades for us to get this right. I think for the most part, we're moving in the right direction now, which is we're focusing much more on the people rather than on the items. We still do a lot of searching for threat items, but TSA PreCheck, for example, as well as facial recognition, really focus on the people. Those are the game changers that really make airport security much more palatable for the average flyer today.
0: I don't pretend to know what type of training TSA employees go through, but are they trained to, like, say, profile somebody, you know, who's, I don't know, like a TV detective, right, wearing an overcoat, you know, when it's 89 degrees and 100% humidity outside, that type stuff?
1: The simple answer is no. That is not their job and that's not their responsibility. What they are responsible for is to execute a system and ensure that the different layers of security are as hardened as possible. That's why people may see, oh, there's a security breach at a particular airport because someone passed through an item that they shouldn't have. However, there's so many layers in place that ultimately the fact that it's being reported tells you it has been caught. It's just that may not be caught in the obvious way. So these layers are absolutely critical.
0: Do you think we ever get back to a point where we could walk up and meet our family at the gate or walk our family to the gate?
1: It depends on if we're willing to allow artificial intelligence, facial recognition, and other technologies to be fully deployed. We're talking about screening at speed. That's the ultimate goal, so that you're literally just walking through an airport security checkpoint and you don't even think it's a checkpoint, but you are being screened and your identity is being confirmed, and that is the ideal we're shooting for. We're not there yet, but certainly that is the ideal.
0: Yeah. We're speaking with Sheldon Jacobson, computer science professor at the University of Illinois. We're talking about how air travel has changed in the 25 years since the 9/11 terrorist attacks. What about the future of flying here? Where do we go from here?
1: Well, I think we have to go to screening at speed, which means that facial recognition is going to become even more pronounced. The ICE group has given it a bad reputation because they've used it for surveillance, but they're at the TSA, they're using it for authentication of people's identity. And if we do that and focus on its appropriate use within the security realm, it actually is very, very effective. So give up a little bit of your personal privacy, and then you're able to gain it back on the physical intrusion that security does right now. So it's a trade-off. It's a question is, what are we willing to do? I believe the future is that, and you're going to see more facial recognition and enhanced facial recognition, and even potentially a super pre-check where you won't even have to be screened once they know who you are.
0: Wow. All right, so you touched on it there, but do you have any concerns here with privacy issues if we go to this facial recognition, I guess, for all in an effort to get to the speedy screening?
1: The answer is I have no concern at all, as long as the information is being used appropriately by the government, and that's a big if. So as long as we can trust the government with this, this is truly the game changer when it comes to airport security. And once it has been completely deployed and people are experiencing it, But what they're going to say is, why did we wait so long?
0: So how do you envision this? I don't know. I'm going to walk my wife to a flight. I don't have a ticket. It's her flight. I step into the airport, and as soon as I cross the sliding doors, I'm scanned and then flagged if I'm a problem, or nothing happens at all if I'm a citizen in good standing?
1: Well, for the vast majority of people, it's as if nothing changes for you. You just go through, yeah. You walk through the security, everything will be normal.
0: Thanks, Sheldon. Sheldon Jacobson, computer science professor at the University of Illinois. 20 minutes now in front of the hour. On This Morning, America's First News. Coming up next, personal memories of 9/11.

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0: for spending time with us. Welcome into this Friday, September 11th. It is time now for the mic drop with this morning's Mike Gavin.
1: Good morning. So on this 25th anniversary of 9/11, thought maybe we'd break away from our usual assortment of dumb criminal and bizarre behavior stories and talk about where we were the morning and day of 9/11 25 years ago, maybe share a few memories. So Gordon, why don't we start with you and where you were the morning of. Now, I know you weren't doing this show because it didn't exist yet.
0: Yeah, this was a commute for me up the New Jersey Turnpike to my office that was near the Meadowlands. I had one office in Manhattan, one in New Jersey, and that day I went to the New Jersey office for some reason. Mm. And as I'm driving north on the Turnpike, I can see smoke coming from the North Tower. And I immediately thought, because I was involved with a company that was responsible for traffic reports.
1: Yeah.
0: In the New York City, New Jersey, Connecticut area. One was called Metro Networks. The other was called Shadow Traffic. So I thought that one of my traffic planes or helicopters had hit the tower.
1: Oh, boy.
0: So as I see the smoke pouring, that was the only thing I could think of because I wasn't aware yet of what had actually happened. I'm listening to every traffic report imaginable because I knew the pattern on all the New York City radio stations for when the traffic reports were. And I thought, geez, one of my planes has hit the tower. And then as everything started to unfold, I get to the office in northern New Jersey. I'm incapable now of reaching the office in Manhattan once we realize it's been a terrorist attack.
1: Yeah.
0: And there's virtually no communication.
1: Wow.
0: I can't reach my news staff in New York to find out how they're going to cover this or what they're going to cover because there's the cell towers were damaged and the antennas were damaged. So there was no cell communication that day.
1: Yeah,
0: either.
1: I remember
0: so
1: that.
0: I just trust that. You know, reporters were going to do kind of what they were trained to do. It was just awful.
1: And not everybody had cell phones. Not many people had cell phones. I think everybody was just kind of getting them at that time.
0: Yeah.
1: So even getting anybody's cell phone, even if they did work, was not going to be an easy task finding people.
0: What, 6 years before the iPhone?
1: Yeah.
0: Right? Roughly
1: yeah.
0: 2001,
1: yeah.
0: Right?
1: Yeah.
0: We didn't have iPhones then. We carried phones in our bags. I had one guy who worked for me was actually enlisted by like two rescue squad members as he was there trying to cover what was happening. The dust is just raining from the sky, and the Daily News captured a photo of him as emergency responders said, "Hey, put your reporting stuff down for a second and grab this stretcher. We have to get this guy, you know, to emergency care." And the photo is just gripping.
1: But, wow. Yeah. So I like you. I grew up in the shadow of New York City, but I was not anywhere near there on the morning of 9/11. I was actually in Texas, the panhandle of Texas, a little town called Shamrock of 2,000 people, where I was working at my first ever radio job. And I'd been there for almost 2 years at that point, in the morning. And, I'm getting ready to go to work that morning. And I see the news reports about what's happening and the smoke coming out of the World Trade Center. And the first thing I thought of was my dad's girlfriend, who we'd been with about 10 years at that point. And she worked for Cantor Fitzgerald, the firm that was on the 102nd to 104th floor of one of the towers. And she should have been at work that morning. Now, of course, she did not have a cell phone. As I said, not everybody had cell phones. It was really hard to sort of track down and find out where she was. Was she there? Was she okay? It turned out not till later in the day that I get a call from my aunt who told me that both my father and her were on vacation that day. She's one of those people.
0: Yeah.
1: There's stories. Everybody knows in this area, especially knows one of those people or has, you know, a family member or knows someone who should have been there, should have been on a flight that day, or were supposed to be in the city that day and they weren't for some reason or another. And, she's one of those people. 25 years later, she's still with us, still with my dad. She's a grandmother to my kids. And, it's just, can't believe the unimaginable, sorrow of the amount of friends and coworkers that she lost that day. I think it's still with her.
0: Yeah, that's such a big firm. It was so highly affected, obviously, on that day. Just remarkable stuff.
1: Yeah, never forget it, ever.
0: Thank you, Mike. 12 minutes now in front of the hour. On This Morning, America's First News.
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9: Smart, bringing you what you need to know. This is America's First News, This Morning with Gordon Deal.
0: Thanks for spending time with us. Welcome into Friday. 8 minutes now in front of the hour on This Morning, America's First News. Once again, here's Nicole Murray.
9: And now, the three big things you need to know. Number one.
10: Vice President J.D. Vance delivered a fiery, future-looking speech on the second night of the GOP midterm convention in Dallas, criticizing Democrats while urging voters to keep Republicans in control of Congress.
11: In Michigan, one Democrat in particular, one candidate has said, and I quote, F the nuclear family. F the nuclear family. What are you even talking about? These hateful words.
10: Many speculate that Vance will run for president in 2028.
9: Number two.
10: President Trump says the war with Iran will immediately end after the November midterm elections and that he has no regrets starting the conflict.
12: If I had it to do again, I'd do exactly as I did. I took out their nuclear capability. Supposing we were cruising and all of a sudden Iran has a nuclear weapon, they would use it. They're crazy.
10: Iran also damaged U.S. fighter jets at a Jordanian military base earlier this week.
9: Number three.
10: Prime Minister Mark Carney says Canada has agreed to an aid package worth roughly $252 million American dollars for Kyiv to acquire air defense interceptors after meeting with Ukrainian President Volodymyr Zelensky.
13: Today's contracts will increase the number of drones available to the CAF tenfold. Importantly, one-third of all the drones we manufacture will go to support Ukraine's defense of its homeland.
10: Carney did not give details of when the aid would start flowing. An 11-year-old girl has been arrested in the fatal shooting of her 15-year-old brother in Oklahoma. Edmond police said the child, whose name has not been released, has been transported to a juvenile facility where she was booked on a charge of second-degree murder. Africa's top health officials say the fastest growing Ebola outbreak on record in eastern Congo is rapidly spreading beyond its epicenter. Just over 6,800 cases have been reported, including roughly 3,300 deaths. Taking direct aim at Apple's launch of its first foldable phone, Samsung fired off a volley of sarcastic jabs on social media, mocking what it cast as a lack of meaningful innovation. Samsung posted, "Let us know when you're done reheating our leftovers," after breaking into the foldable phone market back in 2019.
0: Wow.
10: I love when companies go at each other like this.
0: Sharp there, Samsung.
10: Yeah.
0: 6 minutes now in front of the hour.
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14: 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It made enough noise to wake up half the building. I scrambled up into the shadows. I expected the lights to start going on in every window, but nothing happened. So I started up the fire escape. I started up for Tommy.
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Pledge with us on this 25th anniversary of 9/11. The ceremonial first pitches for the Mets-Yankees game tonight at Yankee Stadium will be thrown by Brielle Saracini and her husband, Sean McGuire. Saracini's father, Victor, was the captain of United Flight 175, which was directed into the South Tower of the World Trade Center, where McGuire's father, Patrick, was working on the 84th floor. Both Brielle and Sean were 10 when they lost their fathers, and the couple met 2 years later at Camp Better Days, which was established to provide support for kids who lost a parent in the tragedy. Brielle and Sean were married on September 9th, 2017. Just 3 days after her father's passing, Brielle wrote a letter to Derek Jeter detailing her family's deeply personal loss, explaining her dad would want her to realize her dream of meeting him. When the letter reached Jeter, he invited her and her family to attend the game. Brielle and Derek Jeter remain friends today. That'll do it for this hour. For Nicole Murray and Mike Gavin, I'm Gordon Deal. Thanks for listening to This Morning, America's First News.

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4: From ABC News, I'm Chuck Sievertson. Americans sharing their stories of what happened the day of the 9/11 terrorist attacks exactly 25 years ago, including the hope and heartbreak that has come in the years since. ABC's Andrea Fujii.
5: Time has healed a lot.
6: Chad Creevy from Fenville, Michigan, had just graduated college and was attending a conference in the World Trade Center's South Tower when the planes hit. But he got out, escaping down a stairwell.
5: I felt the comfort of God.
6: In Indiana, Chris Colbert was a fighter pilot in the Air National Guard, just starting his shift when he heard about the attack. He was quickly assigned to escort a plane.
7: I could see the colors, and they were blue and white.
6: Not realizing it was Air Force One.
4: Remembrance ceremonies will take place in New York City, Shanksville, Pennsylvania, and Washington, D.C., to mark the loss of the 2,977 victims. President Trump will mark the occasion at the ceremony at the Pentagon. At the Republican midterm convention in Dallas last night, President Trump appearing happy with his party's performance.
8: Well, that was a tremendous success. Two absolutely sold out big arenas. I mean, they were big. That was the Mavericks arena. It was a fantastic night tonight, and yesterday was likewise a fantastic night.
4: As Vice President J.D. Vance gave the keynote speech, ABC's Mary Bruce.
9: The vice president asking voters who may not be convinced yet essentially to look past what he described as policy disagreements, saying don't throw the baby out with the bathwater, promising that there is still a lot of good to do going forward. But also keep in mind, I think the vice president was speaking a lot about himself, his personal story, his family.
4: The Federal Reserve will be closely watching this morning's inflation report, which is expected to show the country's inflation rate ticking down slightly. But whether or not it could indicate a possible rate hike, that remains to be seen. You're listening to ABC News.
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4: August was the hottest month on record ever worldwide, according to Samantha Burgess, the strategic lead at the European Center for Medium-Range Weather Forecasts. That is striking for researchers in several ways.
11: It was also the warmest month that we have seen in 2026, which is very unusual. It was warmer than July by 0.06 degrees Celsius. We also saw record ocean temperatures.
4: A jury in Ohio has convicted a former Traverse City attorney of attempted murder for the 2025 attempted shooting of his ex-wife inside a Toledo restaurant. ABC's Whit Johnson.
12: No! No!
13: A woman's terrifying cell phone video shown in court.
12: The moment her ex-husband storms a packed restaurant, points a gun at her, and tries to pull the trigger. The gun safety still on, likely saving her life. You see a waiter rushing in from behind, grabbing the gunman. Multiple patrons helping to tackle him to the ground. That waiter says he feared for his life.
13: The only thing I was thinking was, I'm going to die. The whole time I thought we were all going to be shot.
12: Police arresting 43-year-old Matthew Exton, who was an attorney at the time. A jury now convicting him on multiple charges.
4: Exton will be sentenced September 21st. Hawaiian officials urging tourists to avoid the island of Kauai for now as they continue to clean up the remnants of Hurricane Lowell. Chuck Sievertson, ABC News.
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16: Good morning. It's 60 degrees at 5:05. I'm Landon Moore. Green Bay Packers running back Josh Jacobs reaches a plea with prosecutors on charges related to an altercation with his girlfriend. Jacobs is convicted in Brown County Court on one misdemeanor count of battery and is fined $1,000. A misdemeanor count of criminal damage to property will be dismissed if Jacobs stays out of further legal trouble for a year. Jacobs shoved his girlfriend and threw her cell phone during a disturbance in a Hobart home back in May. A Kekona Middle School teacher says he's not guilty of attempting to expose a child to harmful descriptions. Ty Mackey enters that plea in Outagamie County Court. Mackey allegedly sent hundreds of sexually explicit texts to a person he thought was a 15-year-old girl, but was actually an undercover officer. No trial date is set. A domestic abuse facility will take back the night in Oshkosh. The Oshkosh Common Council approves a special event permit for Christina Ann Domestic Abuse Services Incorporated for the Fox Valley Take Back the Night March. That march is set for October 14th.
15: 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WHBY, Kimberly Oshkosh DePere.
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18: More Middle East tension. Good morning, I'm Gordon Deal, along with Nicole Murray, on this Friday, September 11th. Glad you could join us. Here's what's up this hour.
19: The Houthi militia in Yemen has advanced on a key strait in the Red Sea.
18: The price of diesel has reached $6 a gallon. Crude prices initially surged, but have eased to $104 a barrel this morning.
19: The Trump administration is planning to send $500 rebate checks to a million Americans overcharged under Obamacare.
18: And how the events of 9/11, 25 years ago, have changed the way we think about government and politics.
20: I think we've seen expensive wars come and go. We're now involved in another war. That had, I think, also tremendous ramifications for people's reactions to these wars, their appetite for them. But at the same time, we're experiencing all of this polarization. I don't think we can trace that back to 9/11 and the events of that day, but I think they contributed.
18: Dr. Leonie Huddy at Stony Brook University in New York on the impact of 9/11 and what happened to the unity we saw immediately after. Vice President J.D. Vance and President Trump have closed out the first ever midterm convention for the Republican Party. Vance pointed to his young family as a model and a window into the future that the potential 2028 presidential contender envisions for America. He broadly criticized Democrats who said they don't share his values.
21: And so, to the radicals who wish to abolish my family and the thousands and millions of other families all across our country, we have a simple message for them. Stay the hell away from our kids.
18: The vice president did not mention the $5,000 payments the president proposed on the first day of the convention. But as Trump took the stage after Vance, he was quick to remind the room of his pledge to send every American adult citizen a $5,000 cash dividend, but only if his party maintains control of the House and Senate in November's midterms. President Trump says he does not regret going to war against Iran, despite the impact the conflict may have on the November elections. On Fox News, Trump reiterated his thinking that the war will end immediately after the midterms.
22: If I had it to do again, I'd do exactly as I did. I took out their nuclear capability. Supposing we were cruising, and all of a sudden Iran has a nuclear weapon. They would use it. They're crazy.
18: Meanwhile, Houthi terrorists supported by Iran have reportedly taken control of Yemen's port city of Mocha and advanced down the Red Sea coast. Yemeni government military sources told Reuters that the Houthis had gained further leverage over the Bab el-Mandeb Strait, the southern outlet of the Red Sea and one of the world's most important shipping routes. Yemen's Houthi-run Humanitarian Operations Coordination Center said in a statement that Red Sea navigation is safe for all shipping companies except for Saudi vessels. Saudi Arabia, the world's largest oil exporter, has relied on the Red Sea route since the Iran conflict effectively closed the Strait of Hormuz. Memorial services are being held today to mark the 25th anniversary of the 9/11 attacks. On that day, four planes flying over the eastern U.S. were seized by small teams of hijackers from the Islamist terrorist group Al-Qaeda. 2,977 people were killed. Former President George W. Bush on that day.
0: Freedom itself was attacked this morning by a faceless coward. And freedom will be defended.
18: There's a commemoration ceremony at the 9/11 Memorial Plaza of the World Trade Center during which the names of the victims will be read. It'll be punctuated by seven moments of silence. Six to mark the times the planes crashed and buildings fell, and the seventh to honor the first responders and survivors who have since died from 9/11-related illnesses. In Pennsylvania, a ceremony will be held to honor the victims of Flight 93, which crashed in a field in Shanksville. And in Virginia, President Trump will attend a ceremony at the National 9/11 Pentagon Memorial, where he is expected to give an address. It's 11 minutes now after the hour on This Morning, America's First News. 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
26: Clear skies overnight with a low of 56. Winds out of the south around 5 miles per hour. Mainly clear Friday, high of 78. Partly cloudy skies Friday night, lows dip down to about 62. Partly cloudy and dry Saturday and Sunday, low 80s. Saturday, upper 60s by Sunday. I'm meteorologist Paul Frobley with your weatherology forecast on WHBY. Currently, it's 57 degrees.

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1: Thanks for spending time with us. Welcome into Friday. 25 years after the 9/11 terror attacks in New York City, the health impacts are still revealing themselves. More from Dr. Michael Crane, medical director of the World Trade Center Health Program at Mount Sinai Hospital. Doctor, explain how.
2: As you can imagine, and yeah, I'm sure you've had episodes where you've been, you know, outside and the wind blew a cloud of dust and you started to cough and, you know, leaves in the air or pollen, whatever. If you imagine that about 1,000 times worse, you will be able to very quickly imagine the situation for these folks on the ground. So what happens, right? You're going in, you're human breathing. And you have to, you know, air comes in through your nasal passages and through your mouth and goes down through your trachea and bronchi into your lungs. And usually it's nice, clean air. And this was not. And so it was full of dust. When it got into their inside their bodies, they started to cough and hack and spit stuff up. They also swallowed a lot of it, which irritated the esophagus, the tube going down from mouth to your stomach. And produced syndromes, bronchitis, esophagitis. Going through the nasal passages, the dust, a lot of it just got stuck there. Jeez. And clogged up the sinuses.
1: A strange question. Did everybody who worked there get sick? Or are our bodies so different that maybe some didn't experience anything despite kind of, as you said, the kind of the repeated days of exposure?
2: Here is when we talk about, once again, heroism. They got sick and they kept going, sir. They just kept going. They were blowing their noses and concrete was coming out. They were coughing up these particles. And by God, nothing was going to stop them from finding the people who were lost. It was simply unbelievable. What drove these folks forward? And it was internal. No one was lashing them or saying, run in there. Yeah. They did it themselves.
1: No, I mean, but from a sickness standpoint, did you kind of automatically suffer long-term consequences because you went there, whether it was for 2 days or 100 days?
2: That is a terrific question. Let me just start from what I believe I know. People who were just there for several hours on the first day have been sick subsequently. And that is probably, well, what we attribute it to is that the dust was so thick. Remember the dust cloud?
1: Oh,
2: remember the pictures of the people and folks just walking down the street looked like they, you know, they had a white coat on when actually they were wearing black or blue. The thickness of the dust was really enough to dissuade most people from doing anything like that. Not these guys.
1: Yeah.
2: They ran in there. We tried to get them to wear the masks to protect their breathing, and they did. They put them on, but the things, the filters in the mask got clogged up probably in half an hour.
1: Jeez.
2: And they were there for an 8-hour shift.
1: Yeah.
2: So they would drop the mask. You've seen this picture.
1: Of course.
2: The mask is over the guy's chest and not over his mouth. And he's pulling something out of that pile. And he's gonna do that because that's what they went there for. Heroism, sir. This is heroism.
1: We're speaking with Dr. Michael Crane, medical director of the World Trade Center Health Program at Mount Sinai in New York. Is it safe to be there now? In Lower Manhattan, because it seems to be thriving by most measures.
2: Yeah, that, you know, by that way, that is a terrific question because just recently, again, maybe in relation to the 25th anniversary, the people who lived and worked downtown, which is called in our parlance the survivor population, and many of these folks, even young people, grew up without, I think, the kind of evaluation of what they were exposed to that our responders had. Now, maybe they had it, and I just don't know about it. But the Survivor Program, to my understanding is really undersubscribed. There's more people now, actually, going into it, thank goodness. But I think in the days after, the months right after 9/11, I do believe that the people who lived and worked down there were kind of underserved.
1: Thanks, Michael. Dr. Michael Crane, medical director of the World Trade Center Health Program at Mount Sinai Hospital. 19 minutes now after the hour. On This Morning, America's First News, here's Nicole Murray.
0: And now, the three big things you need to know. Number one.
3: Vice President J.D. Vance headlined the second night of the Republican National Committee's first midterm convention, where he delivered a fiery speech that criticized Democrats and focused on what he envisions for America.
4: But I believe that our founders built this nation on a promise that echoes our Creator, that every American child is born an heir, is born with a birthright, born with the right to inherit the blessings of the greatest country on earth.
3: And many speculate that Vance will run for president in 2028.
0: Number two.
3: Today marks the 25th anniversary of the September 11th terror attacks that killed 2,977 people. Hijackers crashed three planes into the World Trade Center in New York City and the Pentagon in Virginia. A fourth hijacked plane crashed in a field in Pennsylvania after passengers fought back. Here's President Bush speaking on 9/11.
5: Today, our fellow citizens, our way of life, our very freedom came under attack in a series of deliberate and deadly terrorist acts.
3: Memorial services are taking place today at the three crash sites.
0: Number three.
3: President Trump says his administration will send $500 to nearly 1 million Americans who are enrolled in Obamacare health insurance plans, payments it described as refunds for overcharges.
6: Nearly 1 million hardworking Americans in 30 states will soon be getting refunds of $500 each with a check sent to their home address. In many cases, these refunds will cover the entire spike in your insurance caused by Democrats.
3: In other news, a woman wanted on murder charges in the fatal shooting of two Virginia Department of Transportation contractors in July has been arrested in North Carolina after about 7 weeks on the run. She is 37-year-old Danikia Boyce. A Florida man convicted in one of a series of suspected killings that became known as the Hog Trail murders in the 1990s has been put to death, becoming the state's 15th person executed this year. 72-year-old Daniel Conahan Jr. received a lethal injection. And its last call for first class. American Airlines has announced that it will be phasing out first class seating for transcontinental routes. The goal is to expand its business class cabin.
1: All that says to me is how much pricier will things get?
3: Probably more, because based on photos that I saw, it's like it's going to be pods, like not even seats.
1: Of course.
3: Bougie.
1: Yeah, more money. 22 minutes now after the hour on This Morning, America's First News.

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8: 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The 25th anniversary of the 9/11 attacks. We'll have more. NFL football in Australia. The Packers getting ready for the Vikings. And also First Alert weekend weather.
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11: Lower Manhattan has experienced a resurgence 25 years after the September 11th terrorist attacks, with its population roughly tripling. Here's Peter Grant, reporter at the Wall Street Journal. Peter, what are we seeing?
12: Well, downtown has come back on so many different dimensions. Obviously, the wreckage, the devastation from September 11th has been cleaned up. They've rebuilt. But it's much more than that. Not only has the World Trade Center site been rebuilt with a memorial and a park and a museum and some very popular office buildings, the entire financial district has changed. It really has become much more 24/7. It has become much more a place where tenants of all types of media, of technology are locating there, not just Wall Street firms. So it's a whole different vibe, a whole different mood in downtown 25 years later.
11: And why, Peter?
12: Well, there's so many different reasons. I mean, when you look at the rebuilding effort itself, for all the fights and the contention and the battle that took place, they kind of got it right. They designed a new World Trade complex, which actually is much more integrated into the community than the old one was. That's number one. Number two, you can't underestimate the impact of what over $20 billion will do. A lot of that came from public money, the federal government. There are lots of incentives for people to convert buildings, for people to live in converted buildings, for tenants to relocate there. So That's another reason why downtown succeeded. Also, you had all this housing stock, which was sort of hidden in these older office buildings, which were converted. And so what you have right now is a lot of people living there. It's much more of a community feel than before. And with all these incentives, you were able to attract a lot of tenants down there. So it's sort of hit critical mass.
11: Wow. We're speaking with Peter Grant, reporter at the Wall Street Journal. He's got a good story that's called 25 Years After the September 11th Attacks, Lower Manhattan is Thriving. Having worked there, I mean, I can recall how that area was just a ghost town when the workday ended. But now that's not the case anymore, it seems.
12: It's really not. And when I walked around a lot to do the reporting for this story, and the vibe has completely changed. Standing just down from the New York Stock Exchange on Broad Street, you could see three or four people walking their dogs at the same time. You'd never see anything like that. After hours, it's not just happy hour workers going to bars. It's people coming to that area to have a good time. A new jazz club has just opened up. There are new music venues. So it's really been, it's so much different from the way it was before 9/11.
11: Are there lessons to be learned here for other cities on how to rebuild, or is this too unique with, say, some of that public money that came in?
12: That's a really good question. I mean, New York had a number of things going for it that other cities don't have, and that public money was a lot. It was the public money that provided the incentives for the tenants, the incentives for people to live there, and just went a long way towards just rebuilding the complex. Other cities can't match that. New York also has all these older office buildings, which lend themselves to conversions much more than other cities. So I would say this is pretty unique.
11: Thanks, Peter. Peter Grant, reporter at the Wall Street Journal. If you've missed anything from today's show, there's an easy way to catch up. Just tell your Alexa, Siri, or Google to play This Morning with Gordon Deal.

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1: Good morning. It's 60 degrees at 5:30. I'm Landon Moore. Two Fox Valley nonprofit organizations are seeing high demand for financial assistance following the July 27th tornado. 11 officials report distributing about 150 checks totaling roughly $750,000 so far, while People Progression says it has given out around 50 checks. 11 Executive Director Nikki Gerhardt says anyone impacted by the storm financially should reach out.
2: It may not have been your direct home or your property that was damaged, but perhaps maybe your vehicle or a storage unit or something like that. We are also looking at those cases as well. So if in doubt, just reach out and we can talk about what that impact to your household looks like.
1: Last week, Levin and People Progression were each given $500,000 to help tornado victims. The money is from the Community Response Fund. Appleton Police released the results of a new community survey. Of the nearly 1,200 respondents, more than 71% rated their overall view of the department as very or somewhat positive. More than 82% said they would feel very or somewhat comfortable calling APD for help. 53% indicated they want more community engagement through community events, social media, and work with schools. A Fond du Lac man accused of threatening to kill Governor Tony Evers says he is not guilty. Bradley Hartman enters the plea in Fond du Lac County Court to three counts of making terrorist threats. Hartman allegedly left threatening voicemails with the governor's office back in June. No trial date is set.
3: 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Where do I even start?
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1: Thanks for spending time with us. Welcome into Friday, September 11th. Gordon Deal with Nicole Murray. Some of our top stories and headlines. The first ever Republican midterm convention has closed with remarks from Vance and Trump. Houthis in Yemen are closer to control of the Bab el-Mandeb Strait. Diesel prices at another record high. Memorials today on this 25th anniversary of the 9/11 terror attacks. 16 former University of Michigan hockey players have filed a federal lawsuit alleging that ritualized sexual abuse and other torturous acts took place with the coach's knowledge from the mid-80s to 2001. And the flight attendant, remembered as a 9/11 hero. Her story in about 20 minutes.

0: 25 years later, how much did 9/11 fundamentally change the way Americans think about politics and government? Analysis from Dr. Leonie Huddy, political science professor at Stony Brook University in New York, where she's also a public opinion expert. Leonie, how do you see it?
1: I do think 9/11 had a major effect on thinking about people coming into the country. So while we might focus on foreign policy, I think immigration is also a secondary and important issue that we're seeing play out to this day, concerns about immigration. So there's also other implications. I think we've seen expensive wars come and go. We're now involved in another war. That had, I think, also tremendous ramifications for people's reactions to these wars, their appetite for them. So a lot has happened. At the same time, we're experiencing all of this polarization. I don't think we can trace that back to 9/11 and the events of that day, but I think they contributed in interesting ways.
0: You know, it was interesting you said that because I remember all the unity we had in the days and weeks following 9/11 as a nation. What happened to that?
1: You know, that's such an interesting question. I think what we've seen, people have been tracing public opinion since then, have seen a lot of this sorting. People sorting into the two political parties, into different camps. And what I can see is some of the people who were particularly concerned, I think, about foreigners in the U.S., and some of that is fueled by concerns about Islam, Muslim immigrants, obviously many other types of immigrants, move progressively towards the Republican Party. And we've seen polarization increasingly along the lines of things like nationalism. So I've certainly documented, but back when I was doing research before 9/11, there really wasn't much difference in Americans who supported nationalistic ideas. They were pretty distributed in both parties, but that's changed tremendously. And it's not just Donald Trump. What we see is that people who were supportive of sort of a more exclusive version of the United States have moved progressively to the Republican Party, and I think the party has responded. Who knows which started first, but there has been more rhetoric about maintaining a sort of, you know, a more pure ethnic nation that's more American in focus. And that rhetoric has been more common on the Republican side of politics. So these things have contributed to ways in which we're very polarized.
0: Yeah. We're speaking with Dr. Leonie Huddy, public opinion expert and political science professor at Stony Brook University in New York. How about our feelings regarding, say, surveillance and or government power?
1: I mean, that's an interesting one. When we did some research immediately after 9/11, there was more appetite for surveillance. There was always some misgivings about having your personal email and telephone monitored. People thought it was okay to monitor other people's telephones. There was a lot of support for that. So I think those misgivings persist. There's still some concern about that. But things like airport security, people don't really quibble with it. We've learned to live with it, we go through it, it's annoying, but generally speaking, and I think recent polls are showing, that Americans think that that's been worth it.
0: Do we ebb and flow in terms of how we feel, say, about Muslims over the past 25 years?
1: I think that you know, those views probably have remained relatively constant, although 9/11 increased the salience of those concerns. Made them more political, and I think that's where we're seeing some movement, some people moving into the Republican Party, others into the Democratic Party if they have less concern about that. But the events certainly made that more salient, and I don't think the salience of that has decreased. We still hear taunts, and we're seeing criticism of New York Mayor Mamdani using sort of religious concerns about him, about his Islamic faith. So I think that those concerns were there. What we saw after 9/11 immediately is if you were worried about terrorism, you were much more concerned about Muslim immigrants. You wanted more surveillance of them. So it seems to be tied to concerns about security in the country.
0: Thanks, Leonie. Dr. Leonie Huddy, political science professor at Stony Brook University in New York. 20 minutes now in front of the hour on This Morning, America's First News. Two quick questions. 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

0: Welcome into Friday. From TSA checkpoints to cockpit doors, many airport routines travelers take for granted trace back to the changes sparked by 9/11. 25 years of then and now from Nathan Diller, travel reporter at USA Today. Nathan, take us through it.
1: Travelers may remember that security was a lot more lax 25 years ago than it is today. Things that are commonplace now, like taking laptops out of bags or the really elaborate scanners that you see. Even TSA officers were not really part of the equation then. A traveler I spoke to remembered visiting her dad in Texas. She would fly across the country as a child as part of the unaccompanied minors program through her airline. And she remembered, pretty light screening process, passing through a metal detector, putting your bag through an x-ray, that kind of thing. But the screening was a lot less elaborate, and airlines just generally were a little more relaxed about letting people come to the gate, things like that, maybe being a little more lax about IDs exactly matching names and some of those protocols.
0: So for the restrictions that have been in place roughly since September 11th, 2001, IDs, tracking of explosives, what's controversial perhaps still?
1: Sure. So there are definitely some controversies about facial recognition technology. Some reports have raised concerns that those could result in bias against certain passengers. There's also a debate about the push to privatize TSA. Some opponents of that push argue that it would make travelers more vulnerable to security risks. And so there are still some developments, things changing that have resulted in some controversy around the screening process.
0: We're speaking with Nathan Diller, travel reporter at USA Today, looking at 25 years of air travel since September 11, 2001. The shoe rule didn't materialize from this incident specifically, but it kind of give us a thumbnail history on that.
1: Sure. So, yeah, it's important to note that not every development or change to security screening at airports is the direct result of 9/11. Obviously, the Transportation Security Administration was created in the wake of 9/11, so that was a major change. And then over the course of the next 25 years, we've seen various rules, such as having to take your shoes off at security. And there was an incident where Richard Reed tried to ignite explosives in his shoes on a flight from Paris to Miami in 2001. And then in 2006, due to data that indicated continued risk, the TSA started requiring travelers to take their shoes off during security screening. That rule was lifted last year, so that's, again, no longer part of the security screening process. But that's something that wasn't a direct result of 9/11, but certainly the infrastructure that 9/11 created helped contribute to that.
0: Yeah. Also easing, it seems, is this rule where non-flyers can't travel past security, right? We're getting a little loosening of that rule.
1: Yes, so some airports have had programs in place that have allowed travelers to go to the gate, but TSA now has this TSA Gateside program for travelers that are enrolled in TSA PreCheck and other trusted traveler programs, and it allows you to get a visitor pass to go to the gate sort of the way that you would have in pre-9/11 days. And so you could potentially accompany family and friends, and you can apply online at TSA's website and see what the requirements are. It's only available at select airports for now, but TSA has said that they plan to roll it out on a broader basis in the coming months, so you may see it in more places across the country.
0: Thanks, Nathan. Nathan Diller, travel reporter at USA Today. 12 minutes now in front of the hour on This Morning, America's First News.

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10: Thanks for spending time with us. 9 minutes now in front of the hour on This Morning, America's First News. Once again, here's Nicole Murray.
11: And now, the three big things you need to know. Number one.
12: Vice President J.D. Vance delivered a fiery, future-looking speech on the second night of the GOP midterm convention in Dallas, criticizing Democrats while urging voters to keep Republicans in control of Congress.
13: In Michigan, one Democrat in particular, one candidate has said, and I quote, F the nuclear family. F the nuclear family. What are you even talking about? These hateful words.
12: Many speculate that Vance will run for president in 2028.
11: Number two.
12: President Trump says the war with Iran will immediately end after the November midterm elections and that he has no regrets starting the conflict.
14: They can always get off missiles. They had plenty and they have some. They've been largely wiped out. It's hard for them to manufacture. Now, most of that's been knocked out, but they have missiles. They'll always have some missiles.
12: Iran also damaged U.S. fighter jets at a Jordanian military base earlier this week.
11: Number three.
12: Prime Minister Mark Carney says Canada has agreed to an aid package for Kyiv to acquire air defense interceptors after meeting with Ukrainian President Volodymyr Zelensky.
15: This $350 million equipment package will help protect Ukraine's people, its infrastructure, its skies.
12: Carney did not give details on when the aid would start flowing. Africa's top health officials say the fastest growing Ebola outbreak on record in eastern Congo is rapidly spreading beyond its epicenter. Just over 6,800 cases have been reported, including roughly 3,300 deaths. U.S. diesel prices hit $6 per gallon this morning for the first time ever, as fuel supply disruptions triggered by the Ukraine and Iran wars raises transportation costs across the entire economy. Patrick DeHaan with Gas Buddy said diesel prices will be a silent killer of the U.S. economy if they stay at these levels. How much money do you think your partner should make? A new Keeper poll says 11% of women say their ideal partner could earn less than them. 61% of men said they are okay if their partner pulls in less money than they do.
10: So to take the opposite tack here, 89% of women prefer their ideal partner earn more than them.
12: Correct. Correct.
10: Wow. Are you in that boat?
12: Nah, I just want a partner that contributes. I don't know.
10: Has a job, period.
12: Well, maybe not. Maybe not that low of a bar.
10: Is that where your standards are right now?
12: But just someone who's, you know, bringing income into the household, contributing. I don't know.
10: Has a pulse. Regularly showers. These are your standards these days.
12: Oh, man.
10: 6 minutes now in front of the hour.
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with us 25 years later. Harry Ong still gets anxious around the anniversary of the September 11 terror attacks. He is the oldest brother of Betty Ong, who was a flight attendant on American Airlines Flight 11, the first plane hijacked by terrorists that day. ABC News says 20 minutes after Flight 11 left Boston Logan Airport, Betty called the American Airlines reservation desk to report someone was stabbed in business class and the cockpit was not answering. Betty stayed on the phone for 23 minutes, providing crucial information on where the terrorists were seated, which helped authorities identify the men. Her flight hit the North Tower of the World Trade Center. Betty Ong grew up in San Francisco's Chinatown. Every year around the anniversary of the attacks, her family goes on a retreat in her memory. They also created the Betty Ann Ong Foundation, which provides summer camps and free shoe programs for youth in Bakersfield, California. That'll do it for this hour. For Nicole Murray and Mike Gavin, I'm Gordon Deal. Thanks for listening to This Morning, America's First News.

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2: From ABC News, I'm Chuck Severson. Americans reflecting on the impact of the 9/11 terror attacks 25 years later, including Senator Chuck Schumer, who delivered remarks on the anniversary yesterday.
3: When the Twin Towers fell, they brought down with them a shroud between the comfortable normalcy of the past and the uncertain and fragile future. America was never the same after 9/11.
2: With a new addition to remember the later impacts of the tragic events, ABC's Olivia Rubin.
4: Today, a seventh moment of silence will be held to honor the lives lost in later years from 9/11-related illnesses. More than 9,000 people, including 453 New York City firefighters, a toll that now exceeds the number killed on the day itself, some dying from cancers related to toxic air at Ground Zero.
2: Ceremonies are scheduled to take place in New York City, Shanksville, Pennsylvania, and Washington. Former Presidents Biden, Obama, Clinton, and Bush will be in New York City. President Trump will be at the Pentagon. At the first ever Republican midterm convention last night, Vice President J.D. Vance was briefly interrupted by a protester. ABC News Chief White House Correspondent Mary Bruce was there.
5: The vice president was quick to sort of turn that protest into a moment that he could pounce on politically to his advantage. A protester who we saw just off the vice president's stage waving a Mexican flag. The vice president sort of pounced on that moment as security took the protester out of the arena and saying he should be waving the American flag, and if he wants to go back to Mexico, that he would gladly help him get a ticket.
2: President Trump calling the event a tremendous success with two sold-out big arenas. A senior military official with Yemen's internationally recognized government says the Iran-backed Houthi rebels have taken the island of Mayan after government forces withdrew from there yesterday. The strait that is there is a key oil route alternative to the Strait of Hormuz. You're listening to ABC News.
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2: AI giant Anthropic reports several attempts of people trying to use its AI models to develop possible weapons. ABC's Matt Rivers.
7: Anthropic says in each instance, it banned the associated user accounts for engaging in efforts to obfuscate the purpose of their research to evade our safeguards, adding that they do not know if the users intended harm or were performing legitimate scientific work. The report comes after a former Anthropic and OpenAI researcher issued a dire warning about the possible dangers of AI.
2: A new push from Massachusetts' mother, Lindsay Clancy's legal team, to have a court find Clancy not guilty of the murders of her children by reason of insanity. ABC's Peter Harlambos.
8: Less than a week after an 11-to-1 deadlock jury led to a mistrial in her triple murder case, Lindsay Clancy's attorney asked a Massachusetts judge to effectively throw out the case. because he said prosecutors failed to present enough evidence to prove that Clancy murdered her three children. Defense attorney Kevin Reddington asked the judge to reach a required finding of not guilty by reason of lack of criminal responsibility, arguing that Clancy was suffering from postpartum psychosis and couldn't tell the difference between right and wrong when she strangled her three children. Clancy's due to return to court on September 29th, when the judge could hear arguments about the motion. Peter Haralambos, ABC News, New York.
2: In Switzerland, a tour bus accident is believed to have killed five people and injured dozens more, according to police. Three people are said to be in serious condition, and the cause of the accident remains unknown. Chuck Sievertson, ABC News.
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10: Good morning. It's 61 degrees at 6:05. I'm Landon Moore. Two Fox Valley nonprofit organizations are seeing high demand for financial assistance following the July 27th tornado. 11 officials report distributing about 150 checks totaling roughly $750,000 so far, while People Progression says it has given out around 50 checks. 11 Executive Director Nikki Gerhardt says anyone impacted by the storm financially should reach out.
11: It may not have been your direct home or your property that was damaged, but perhaps maybe your vehicle or a storage unit or something like that. We are also looking at those cases as well. So if in doubt, just reach out and we can talk about what that impact to your household looks like.
10: Last week, Lovin and People Progression were each given $500,000 to help tornado victims. The money is from the Community Response Fund, administered by the Community Foundation for the Fox Valley Region, the Oshkosh Area Community Foundation, and United Way Fox Cities. Green Bay Packers running back Josh Jacobs reaches a plea deal with prosecutors on charges related to an altercation with his girlfriend. Jacobs is convicted in Brown County Court on one misdemeanor count of battery and is fined $1,000. A misdemeanor count of criminal damage to property will be dismissed if Jacobs stays out of further legal trouble for a year. Jacobs shoved his girlfriend and threw her cell phone during a disturbance in a Hobart home back in May. He has been placed on the commissioner's exempt list and is not allowed to play or practice with the team. You can find a statement from Jacobs' attorneys on our website, whby.com. A Kokona Middle School teacher says he's not guilty of attempting to expose a child to harmful descriptions. Ty Mackey enters that plea in Outagamie County Court. Mackey allegedly sent hundreds of sexually explicit texts to a person he thought was a 15-year-old girl, but was actually an undercover officer. No trial date is set. A pretrial conference is set for October 7th. A cable woman seriously injured in a Dodge County crash last month has died. The sheriff's office says Tony Thompson passed away following the incident at the intersection of Highways A and W in the town of Oak Grove on August 21st. Thompson was driving an SUV that pulled out in front of a semi operated by William Lohmeyer. Two children riding with Thompson suffered minor injuries. Lohmeyer was treated at the scene. The crash remains under investigation. Coming up after the break, the latest on efforts to redevelop the site of a former Oshkosh school. WHBY News Time is 6:07.
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10: The City of Oshkosh selects a developer for former elementary school. The Common Council approves the selection of First Place Homes LLC to redevelop the site of the former Washington Elementary School into housing. Deputy Mayor Carl Bulow is pleased the project is moving forward.
13: I'm just really happy to see that continue to move forward. That continues to... That project will bring in some cool homes over there.
10: Washington Elementary School closed in 2024 after it was consolidated, along with Merrill Elementary School, into Menominee Elementary. An eastern Wisconsin community is now the 14th in the state to remove fluoride from their city drinking water. Reporter Stephen Devine has the details.
14: The Two Rivers City Council voted 7-2 Tuesday night to remove the chemical after putting it in the water for the last 70 years. The practice of adding fluoride started in the 1940s in the U.S. as a way to help prevent cavities. City Manager Kyle Cordell brought the discussion to the council in July since it's something the city's always done and wanted to know if the practice is something Two Rivers should continue to do. Most of the common council members who voted to take the fluoride out felt that having the chemical in the water should be a personal choice for residents and not something forced on them. Those who wanted to keep the fluoride in the water were concerned about low-income families not being able to obtain it if they want it. In Manitowoc, Stephen Devine, Wisconsin Radio Network.
10: A domestic abuse facility will take back the night in Oshkosh. The Oshkosh Common Council approves a special event permit for Christine and Domestic Abuse Services Incorporated for the Fox Valley Take Back the Night March. That march is set for October 14th. Coming up at 6:31, the latest on efforts to crack down on pub crawls in Oshkosh. I'm Lane DeMoore, WHB1 News.
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16: Well, here we go with a pretty nice couple of days before we really chill off a little bit. Mostly sunny, low 80s today, a little bit breezy, clouds increasing, maybe a few late showers, and 63. Then sun and clouds tomorrow with a slight rain chance and high of about 80, 81 or so on Saturday. But a big cool down coming on Sunday with highs in the upper 60s. And we may next week see more days in the 60s than we do in the 70s. So hello, a little bit of fall coming in here. At 6:11 on this Friday morning, it is 60 in Appleton, a light southerly breeze, 61 in Green Bay and in Oshkosh. Good morning, I'm Dave Edwards. Yes, 9/11 is here, 25 years since those horrible attacks. We will have plenty on that coming up today and how people and families have moved on as best they can, remembering those that they lost along the way. We had some football in Australia last night. Well, for the Aussies, it was actually Friday morning already. The Rams surprisingly bounced by the 49ers. We'll have more on that. The market's a lot coming up.
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16: Well, good Friday morning in regular trading. The Dow fell more than 300 again yesterday. The S&P losing over a half a percentage point. NASDAQ Composite was slipping 0.7%. That is four straight losing days for the three big indexes. Now for the week, the Dow is on pace for a 2.5% decline. S&P about 1.6. Pretty similar for the NASDAQ. One thing interesting, we are up in the futures this morning. The Dow's up about 300. As oil prices have actually moved down, they're down $3.61 right now, back under 100, in fact, below 99 at 98.87. All eyes on the upcoming consumer price index reading for August. That is due coming up here in about an hour and 15 minutes. Economists expect about a 0.4% increase. This pivotal report may factor into what the Federal Reserve will do coming up in about a week here on their decision on interest rates. U.S. diesel prices hit $6 a gallon today for the first time ever as fuel supply disruptions triggered by the Ukraine and Iran wars raise transportation across the entire economy. Trucks and farmers are paying about 63% more to fill up their semis and tractors than they did at this point last year. Prices even higher in California when you factor that in. That's the biggest agricultural state in the U.S. 7.98 per gallon, almost $8. President Trump says he has no regrets about starting the Iran war. Added, if I had to do it again, I would do it exactly the same. He was on with Laura Ingraham on Fox News. He said, if we hadn't done Iran, you would be cruising to midterms. She said, if we hadn't done Iran, you would be cruising to midterm victories right now. He added that if Iran had a nuclear program, the Islamic Republic would wipe out Israel and the Middle East and then start hitting U.S. cities.
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21: From ABC News Wall Street Now, stock futures edged higher this morning as traders look ahead to the August Consumer Price Index. On Thursday, the Dow gave up another 316 points to close just over 52,000. The S&P and NASDAQ lost another 0.6%. Home loan rates are headed the other direction, with Mortgage News Daily reporting the average 30-year fixed rate note blowing past 7% this week, the highest since May of 2025, an increase of 10 basis points since Wednesday. Apple's entry into the foldable phone space this week has brought out the playground bully in one competitor. In a flurry of sarcastic posts on X, Samsung said Apple is, quote, reheating our leftovers, and so far, so same. And in the North American trade war, a loophole will allow Crown Royal whiskey to avoid a U.S. ban and continue to be imported into the United States. Canadian whiskeys can cross the border if they're in a container larger than 1 gallon. Crown Royal is. Jim Ryan, ABC News.
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16: We'll get to the big boys in football. First in high school football last night, Kimberly finally getting on the board with a win 37-14 over Appleton East. Hortonville knocks off Oshkosh West 18-0. It was Appleton North over Fond du Lac in a close one 14-13. St. Mary's Catholic over Chilton 28-6.
27: Purdy loads up. Purdy throws down the middle of the field. He's got DeMarcus Robinson, and he catches it in the end zone. It's a touchdown, 49ers in Australia, and the Niners take the lead back.
16: Brock Purdy passing for 205 yards against the Rams' very ineffective defense in Melbourne, Australia, in front of about 100,000 fans as they win 27-7. Mike Evans, DeMarcus Robinson, Deebo Samuel, all catching touchdown passes from Brock.
1: I thought Brock played so well. You know, he had one play. I know he wants to take back the interception of Lake, but he made some big-time plays, some big-time throws. The 99-yard drive, there were so many plays there that he had to take off schedule.
16: Kyron Williams scoring the first NFL touchdown in Australia on a 5-yard run for the Rams, and that was it. 49ers took control and scored the final 24 points of the game. Maybe the Rams want to rethink the fact that they've only been there for a couple of days, or the 49ers have been there for almost an entire week. Yes, we heard the news as well about Packers running back Josh Jacobs. He has pleaded no contest to the misdemeanor charges of battery and criminal damage to property during an appearance yesterday in Brown County Court. He was convicted on the battery charge and fined $1,000. The court accepted a deferred judgment agreement on the charge of criminal damage to property. As far as that goes, Judge Mark Hammer accepting the no contest plea on five conditions: no further criminal acts, no contact with the victim, supervision, counseling, and has to pay restitution to the victim. All right, we are getting set to play a bit of football coming up on Sunday, aren't we, against the Vikings? And their new quarterback, Kyler Murray, knows a little bit about this rivalry.
2: Really focused on, like I said, taking it one day at a time. I understand the rich tradition behind it. It's a big deal when, you know, the Vikings and the Packers suit up against each other, as it should be. It should be a competitive game. And you want to see the best on the best. But at the end of the day, we're going out there and playing football and trying to win the game. So I'm not really too much focused on the optics of everything. Just trying to go out there and execute.
16: An MRI confirmed that Patriots wide receiver A.J. Brown did suffer a high ankle sprain in Wednesday's season opening loss to the Seahawks. He's supposed to be out for, him could be, about a month. Elena Rybakina beat Coco Gauff in three sets. Aryna Sabalenka defeated Jessica Pegula in two. So the finals are set now for the women's side. The men will get through their semifinals today. By the way, the Miami Hurricanes scored 77 points, had 856 yards, and 42 first downs in a 77-7 onslaught of FCS team Florida A&M, a team that probably should not be on the schedule. Well, Joaquin Niemann ran off a few birdies down the closing stretch at the Irish Open, a 5-under-65. Shane Lowry, Rory McIlroy, John Rahm facing the worst of the wind, so they didn't play anywhere near as well. More sports next half hour, HBY.
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16: Good morning. It is a Friday edition of AM Fox Valley. I'm Dave Edwards. We are powered by Capital Credit Union on this, the 25th anniversary of the 9/11 attacks of 2001. We will get to plenty on that here today. There will be special commemorations in New York City, in Washington, D.C. as well, and in Shanksville in Pennsylvania. So we'll have you pretty well covered there throughout the morning. And in some particular ways, take you back to, if you forgot any of the timeline, how things developed that day, we'll go back through that as well. And 25 years, my goodness, 25 years. The list will have a bit of that as well coming up at 7:50 this morning. Titletown Report, the last one before we get to football coming up on Sunday. And the Rams and 49ers had to go a long way to play their game in Melbourne, Australia. And the 49ers pretty much beat up the Rams. The Rams had only been there for a couple of days, so they really didn't have a lot of time to acclimate. Time zone changes, everything. The 49ers have been there for days and were much more able to handle that. I know they're not going to use that as an excuse, but what the heck anyway. And we'll have much more in the weather, too, because we're going to stay warm for a couple and then chill quite a bit.
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7: My parents started it. My grandparents were here. We're here. Now the next generation comes to take care of it. We're stewards of this land. My main goal was to hang on to it forever. I know I can't, but I'm going to try. And the only way you can try that is by having the next generation come in and carry on.
5: That next generation is Mike's son, Tyler.
8: Proud to continue the legacy because it's something that's now five generations in, and I want to keep it going. It's part of our family. My parents taught me determination from the farm. No matter what obstacle gets thrown at you, there's always a way through it. You just have to put your head down and keep going.
5: Tyler's wife, Chelsea, reflects on farm life.
11: I like raising my kids on the farm because there's an aspect of discipline to it that you don't get when you live in town, and it just teaches you to be selfless.
5: And Tyler and Chelsea's son, Lennox, is eager to carry on the tradition.
12: I'm excited to be the fifth generation on this farm because when I'm 30 years old, this will become a century farm.
5: Mother Nature nearly took the whole dream away some years back. In 1993, 10 inches of rain in a single day left 80 acres of the farm underwater, and it has been ever since. That's Farm to Fork. I'm Daryl Anderson.
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29: Good morning and all the best here on a Friday morning edition of AM Fox Valley. We're going to start things off pretty clear here this morning. Mostly sunny, looks good. This is going to still feel like summer here today. 82 for a high, 63 later tonight. Clouds kind of increase, bring in a slight chance of showers. And then a mix of sun and clouds tomorrow, maybe a shower. High of around 80, 81 again. But Sunday, we start a little transition here. It's going to get cooler. A high of 67, 68 right in there, upper 60s. We bring in a rain chance on Monday, but now it looks like maybe Monday's rain chance is going to stay a little more to the north of us and not get in here maybe until like late Monday into Monday night. So talk to Steve Bailon in just over an hour and get confirmation on a lot of things here. 6:27. So we just had our sunrise here about a minute and a half ago. And 7:12 tonight, the sunset, we are at 60. That's pretty clear. Light southerly breeze.
0: Millions of Americans use social media every single day. But now, a new study finds out what you watch can directly impact your mood and self-image. In the study out of Canada, researchers looked at more than 300 young women and had them watch a mix of TikTok videos. Some promoted trends like thinspiration and fitspiration, while others were about body positivity. Videos that idealized thinness were found to lead women to focus on their appearance and lead to more negative emotions. But on the flip side, ones about body positivity appeared to actually boost mood. Now, while the specific study focused on adults, experts have been sounding the alarm about social media's impact on kids and young teens for years. Many states have enacted age limits to create a social media account, and groups like the American Academy of Pediatrics warn that starting at a younger age may come with higher risks to mental health. Bottom line here, experts say that what you watch on your feed can shape how you feel in real time, and that parents should especially take note as they monitor their kids' time online. With your Medical Minute, I'm Yuri Benajev.
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10: I think one of the biggest things I'm most looking forward to with my new vision is just the hassle of always having my contacts with me, as well as finding my glasses. I would sleep with them under my pillow so I could see the clock at every hour. That's my most exciting part is the hassle-free just walking around seeing perfectly.

0: That's a start in about an hour. President Trump will be at the Pentagon. There'll also be ceremonies at Shanksville, Pennsylvania, and elsewhere. Of the survivors of those killed, Marion Fontana, who lost her firefighter husband, continues to be an advocate for firefighters.
1: I'm very saddened by all the firefighters that have been sick since 9/11, so that's something I think about a lot. I mean, the ripple effect is so big, and they continue to pass away. Almost every week I hear about another firefighter than I knew.
0: Chad Creevy from Fenville, Michigan, then a recent college grad, was in the World Trade Center's South Tower when the planes hit. He escaped down a stairwell. And since then,
2: time has healed a lot.
0: This is ABC News.
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4: Good morning. With clear skies, it's 61 degrees at 6:31. I'm Landon Moore. Oshkosh police will have more enforcement power over pub crawls. The Common Council this week amends the Oshkosh Municipal Code to hold tenants accountable for nuisance parties and pub crawls, which are considered to be unsanctioned events. County Supervisor Kason Forsetto, whose district includes UW-Oshkosh, questions the need for the ordinance.
5: The reality of it is pub crawl is still going to happen. College students are going to drink. College students are going to party. Only now, when someone hosts a party and something goes wrong, like a medical emergency and an OD, alcohol poisoning, or something like that, they're going to hear of this ordinance in the news and the pub crawl crackdown, and they're going to be more hesitant to contact emergency services. I do agree that we do need to make pub crawl safer, but I don't think this resolution is the way to do this.
4: Oshkosh Police Chief Dean Smith says the ordinance changes allow law enforcement to act before nuisance parties get out of hand.
6: Last pub crawl, we spent about $45,000 of resources with both the city, the Sheriff's Department, UWO, as well as the State Patrol, in order to provide public safety. If there's any type of medical emergency, that does not come into this ordinance. This does not impact anybody. If you have some medical issue, we're going to get you the help that are there.
4: The ordinance changes also exempt landlords from responsibility for nuisance parties and pub crawls held on their rental properties. Appleton Police released results of a new community survey. Of the nearly 1,200 respondents, more than 71% rated their overall view of the department as very or somewhat positive. More than 82% said they would feel very or somewhat comfortable calling APD for help. 53% indicated they want more community engagement through community events, social media, and work with schools. You can find a link to the full survey on our website, whby.com. A Gillette man who killed a retired police officer in a hit-and-run crash will spend 15 years in prison. Obelio Sargento Roblero was also sentenced in Oconto County Court to 10 years on extended supervision for hit-and-run involving death. Sargento Roblero struck a UTV operated by former Green Bay officer Thomas Roberts along a road near Gillette before driving off in October of 2024. A Fond du Lac man accused of threatening to kill Governor Tony Evers says he is not guilty. Bradley Hartman enters the plea in Fond du Lac County Court to three counts of making terrorist threats. Hartman allegedly left threatening voicemails with the governor's office back in June. No trial date is set. Coming up after the break, the latest on the race for governor. WHBY News Time is 6:34.
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4: As Wisconsin's campaign for governor intensifies, political observers say voters may view the candidates through the lens of the politicians most closely associated with them. UW La Crosse political science professor Anthony Trigoski says both candidates enter the race with well-known political connections.
9: For David Crowley, he is understandably viewed as the candidate of Governor Tony Evers. Meanwhile, in Congress, we have seen that Tom Tiffany is an outspoken supporter of Donald Trump, and the Marquette poll shows that many Wisconsin voters do view Tiffany as being part of the MAGA movement.
4: The general election featuring the governor's race between David Crowley and

0: Tom Tiffany is November 3rd. A 36-year-old tradition comes to an end. Reporter Robin Colbert has more.
1: Since 1990, the Wisconsin Broadcasters Association has hosted a gubernatorial debate. 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Crowley's campaign manager said he was looking forward to participating in the debate. Tiffany told a conservative radio host this week that he felt one debate was sufficient. There is one confirmed scheduled debate for October 21st. It'll be hosted by Milwaukee TV station WISN. In Madison, Robin Colbert, Wisconsin Radio Network.
0: Coming up at 7:05, the State Patrol warns parents to check their children's car seats. I'm Landon Moore, WHB1 News.
2: Doesn't it seem like we have less debating than before?
0: It does, yes.
2: It used to be in the, like, big races, you'd see 2, 3, maybe even 4.
0: Yeah.
2: Now it's like if there's 1 or maybe 2, that's the max.
0: Mm-hmm. Yeah.
2: And that's too bad. It's too bad, especially for the Wisconsin broadcasters who have been doing this forever.
0: It is, yeah.
2: All right. It's almost 6:37. Weather's on the mind for the weekend next.
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7: Mostly sunny skies continue on your Friday. A little warmer than yesterday with a breezy south wind, a high of 81. Tonight, clouds increase, a couple showers after midnight. Mild south breeze, a low of 63. There are small shower chances both Saturday and Sunday. The weekend is not a washout. 80 on Saturday, but a cooler 67 on Sunday. From the WBY First Alert Weather Center, I'm meteorologist Steve Balon.
2: 60 right now in Appleton, a little bit of a breeze out of the south, not much. Green Bay is at 61, it's 62 in Oshkosh. 93% on the humidity this morning. We are expecting the winds to get up a little bit today, as Steve was mentioning, breezy. Probably 10 to 15, but 20 at times here later on this Friday. Check the markets here. We're actually seeing the oil markets down this morning, and we'll get into some of that too. And they played a little football with the Aussies. A lot of people showed up, too. We'll take a look at that and more coming up.
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9: Nicole Murray with your money now. All eyes are on the upcoming Consumer Price Index reading for August, which is due out later this morning. Dow Jones economists anticipate a 0.4% increase on a monthly basis and an annual rate of 3.4%. Experts say this pivotal report will factor into the Federal Reserve's decision on interest rates next week. Anthropic said it has blocked efforts by bad actors to use its artificial intelligence models for malicious activities such as cyber attacks, surveillance, and research that could have led to biological weapons. The company said it has added stronger safeguards in its latest models to restrict biological research that could also be used to make weapons. The CEO of an ant-backed humanoid robotics startup has published a letter to OpenAI in Chinese that raises questions about technical and design similarities between the two companies. Joylin leader Zhu Renji added that the startup has started the process of filing a lawsuit. Futures have jumped. That's your money now.
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2: Okay, let's take a look here. Dow futures up about 280. The S&P 500's up 40. NASDAQ futures also trending up about 180 here this morning. Oil has been dropping. It's down actually just a little bit less than $3 now. $2.96 at $99.52. We'll see if that trend continues here this morning after oil's just been absolutely rocking up here so far this week, and our gas prices are following right behind it. 6:42. Let's get to WHBY Sports and 100,000 fans for the game in Australia last night.
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12: Birdie's under center. He takes. He wants Evans. He just puts it up. Give it to Mike. Mike's got it. He pulled it in for his first touchdown. 49ers, Mike Evans.
2: 27-7. The Niners looked like they were ready to play. The Rams did not. The 49ers got there much earlier into Australia than the Rams did. Sean McVay says that's not an excuse. He just didn't get it done.
13: This will define us only if we allow it to. And today was one of those days. And, you know, I always look inside out. I didn't do a good enough job getting us ready to go. There were some opportunities where maybe the game could have flipped. But they deserve the win. They were ready to go. And
2: Brock Purdy hit Mike Evans, as you heard there. DeMarcus Robinson as well. And Deebo Samuel. They all caught touchdown passes. Again, the Niners routing the Rams, the team everyone is anointing as the Super Bowl favorite, 27-7. Well, Packers running back Josh Jacobs indeed has pleaded no contest to misdemeanor charges of battery and criminal damage to property in an appearance in Brown County Court yesterday. He was convicted on the battery charge and fined $1,000. The court accepted a deferred judgment agreement on the charge of criminal damage to property. We'll have more on this as we go here this morning. As the team itself, without Jacobs, gets ready for the Vikings this weekend, Jordan Love talks about how important it's going to be. Yeah, we got to get on the board, regardless of whether we have Micah Parsons or not.
14: The goal of the offense is put up as many points as you can. You know, I think that's our goal, no matter who's out there on defense, with Micah, without Micah. You know, I want to go out there and be the best offense we can be. I want to put up a touchdown every time we touch the field. So it's just about us going out there, having our process, trusting what we see, you know, whatever they hit us with from a defense perspective, just being ready and obviously having in-game adjustments.
2: All right, game time 3:25 Sunday. Talk about it on Monday morning quarterback at 8:09. All right, to baseball we go.
15: The 2-2. Ground ball right back to Iglesias. He lobs Olsen. He steps on the bag, and the Braves win it over the Rays.
2: And a game between a couple of teams that will be in the playoffs. The Braves over the Rays 3-1. Astros beat the Phillies 2-1. Mariners over the the Texas Rangers 4-3. Yankees beat the Rockies, and the Pirates take care of the White Sox 2-0. Elena Rybakina beats Coco Gauff. Aryna Sabalenka takes care of Jessica Pegula. Those two will fight it tomorrow, the U.S. Open Women's Championship. The men are playing the semis here today. Five-star guard Navarro Bowman Jr., the son of a former NFL standout Navarro Bowman, has committed to play basketball at UConn, giving the Huskies the highest-ranked committing player in the 2027 class.
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18: The Packers wrapping up their practice week. They'll take on the Vikings on Sunday at U.S. Bank Stadium. One of the Packers' struggles a year ago on special teams came in the return game. Enter Sky Moore, who comes with experience, and he understands just how much a healthy return game can spark a team.
19: I feel like that's always important, you know, especially whether you're the kickoff team or the kick return team, just to get that spark and get that momentum going early.
18: Vikings re-signed veteran safety Harrison Smith this week. He's practicing and could play against the Packers on Sunday. Safety Xavier McKinney was asked if he could unretire like Smith did and get ready to play with a week of work.
20: Yeah, for however, what is it, $13 million? Yeah, I could, for sure. But that was good to see, though. Like, he's a hell of a safety, hell of a player. I love watching this game. Just the different things that he can do, so how versatile he is, how much of a ball guy that he is. But yeah, hell yeah, I get up off the couch for that.
18: I'll have more after this.
21: When you take your first bite of that cheese curd delight, that's a soybean.
22: We know you're trying not to recreate that Lady and the Tramp moment with that cheese curd, but this is your sign. Just go for it.
21: When it's crispy outside and it's melty inside, that's a soybean.
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22: Wisconsin soybeans, behind the bite, behind the crunch, behind the craving. 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You know you want to.
18: Jordan Love enters his fourth season as the Packers starter. He was asked where he's grown the most.
14: Just understanding protections, how to protect myself, how to make certain calls, to be able to pick stuff up, knowing when I'm hot and how to get the ball in my hands. I'm always trying to avoid the negative plays, which is, you know, sacks, maybe not seeing a blitz and getting hit in the back, so things like that. So I think that's where I've elevated my game the most.
18: Packers and Vikings Sunday. I'll have reaction Monday from Title Town on the Wisconsin Radio Network.
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2: It's a bit of Bill Withers. Yeah, it's going to be a lovely day. In fact, low 80s possible in the Fox Cities here today. On this Friday edition of AM Fox Valley, 9-11 of 2026, we will continue with commemorations of the horrible attacks on September 11th of 2001 throughout the morning. In fact, we'll have one coming up here very shortly. We're just a little over 2 weeks now away, yeah, from Oktoberfest in downtown Appleton with the Fox Cities Chamber and Spottin' Oktoberfest. We, of course, will have a whole new situation here because our live music at the GLK Foods, WHBY, and Score stage will be country music. We'll have the 308s kicking everything off, Grand Union kind of in the middle of the sandwich there, and then Nashville Pipeline will take us home. You can find out more at WHBY.com. Kind of a cool thing to get started there. All right, let's get to some entertainment news and also, yes, more on 9/11.
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1: I'm just a farmer.
3: The Uprising is a new drama based on the true story of a peasant farmer who led a revolt against King Richard II in 1381. ABC News Audio caught up with star Andrew Garfield about the film's relevance to today's audiences.
1: Even though these events were centuries old, they feel like a distant mirror to the times we're in. Just like
3: that, I'm back. The CMA nominations were announced yesterday. Ella Langley leads the pack with 9 nominations, followed by Miranda Lambert with 7 and Casey Musgraves and Ben West with 5 nominations each. The CMAs will air on ABC and Disney Plus on November 18th. Disney is the parent company of ABC News.
4: I would like to do my play here, please.
3: We have our first look at the small screen version of Oh Mary. Cole Escola's Tony Award winning comedy was filmed in London earlier this year. Oh Mary will premiere on HBO and HBO Max in 2027. I'm Wayne Cabot, ABC News.
2: 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That's about a moment away.
0: Have you thanked a farmer today? 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
8: Temperatures are going up today. A high of 81, a bit breezy at times with a mostly sunny sky. Fair in the evening, then clouds increase tonight. There might be a couple late night showers, low of 63. Breezy at times this weekend. A couple spotty showers Saturday and Sunday, but not a washout. 80 for a high on Saturday, but a cooler 67 Sunday. From the WBY First Alert Weather Center, I'm meteorologist Steve Balaw.
2: 61 in Oshkosh, Green Bay 60. It's now 61 in Appleton as well. Pulling in a little south breeze at about 5 here at WHBY.
9: We just got a report in that there's been some sort of explosion at the World Trade Center in New York City.
27: There is one report, as of yet unconfirmed, that a plane has hit the World Trade Center.
28: Oh my God!
29: Oh,
28: the next building
29: there's another one.
28: Up. Oh my God!
30: Today we've had a national tragedy. Two airplanes have crashed into the World Trade Center in an apparent terrorist attack on our country.
31: It was about 9:35, and I was looking out our 12th floor windows, and I watched this. It looked like a commuter plane, two engines, come down from the south, real low, proceed right on and crash right into the Pentagon.
32: A very unusual thing as we are boarding Air Force One. They have bomb squads out here checking all of our gear a second time to make sure there is nothing smuggled on board.
33: It's Linda Douglas on Capitol Hill. We've just been told that the Capitol is being evacuated.
34: It's Martha Raddatz. They have now issued an evacuation order at the State Department.
33: There are no planes taking off in the entire country. Planes are allowed to land. No planes are taking off in the entire country.
35: Let's go to the Trade Tower again because, John, we now have... Right. What do we have?
36: The second building that was hit by the plane has just completely collapsed. The entire building has just collapsed.
37: One of the towers, one of the huge 110-story towers of the World Trade Center, has collapsed.
38: Problem at the North Tower, Peter.
39: Let's look at the North Tower.
38: Tower
39: quickly,
38: seems
39: quickly.
38: To be coming down.
39: Oh my God.
38: The second tower.
39: Both trade towers, where thousands of people work, on this day, Tuesday, have now been attacked and destroyed.
40: Today, our fellow citizens, our way of life, our very freedom came under attack in a series of deliberate and deadly attacks. terrorist acts. None of us will ever forget this day. Yet we go forward to defend freedom and all that is good and just in our world.

0: You know, in times like this, you think about the nearly 3,000 people that died. And those stories you hear, too, of people that say, I don't know why, but I took that day off. I was on vacation. Or I decided not to come to work until 10 o'clock that morning. That are alive today because of just a fateful decision that they made at that time. 6:56, much more on the 25th anniversary of the 9/11 attacks coming up.
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1: From ABC News, I'm Chuck Severson. Four former presidents and the current vice president expected to gather at Ground Zero in New York City in less than an hour to mark 25 years since the 9/11 attacks. ABC's Whit Johnson at what was Ground Zero.
2: On this 25th anniversary commemoration, moments of silence will be observed, corresponding with the timeline of the attacks, including for the first time a seventh moment of silence to honor those who have died from 9/11 related injuries or illnesses. Family members selected through a lottery will read the names of every single person who died from both the 2001 attacks and the 1993 World Trade Center bombing.
1: President Trump will attend a ceremony at the Pentagon this morning. There will also be a gathering in Shanksville, Pennsylvania for those lost on United Flight 93. ABC's Stephanie Ramos is there.
3: The morning's observance will include wreath lanes near the visitor center, marking the times of each of the attacks in New York City, Arlington, and here in Shanksville. The 40 names of the passengers and crew will be read and bells will ring in remembrance. United Flight 93 left Newark bound for San Francisco with 40 people on board, 33 passengers and 7 crew members.
1: President Trump last night declaring the first Republican midterm convention a wild success. After his running mate, Vice President J.D. Vance, delivered the keynote address talking about voter concerns ahead of the November election. But as ABC's Jay O'Brien points out, what Vance did not touch on was also of note.
4: He didn't make a case for the war in Iran. He instead said to voters, you can disagree with us on that issue and other issues, but you should still vote for us because the alternative, in his view, in Vance's view, is worse.
1: The streak of rain-free days in the Dallas-Fort Worth area has hit 57 with little relief in the forecast. Dry conditions have complicated efforts of crews battling a massive wildfire. 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
5: 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I've been surfing here since I was a kid. 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
1: Swiss officials investigating a tour bus crash this morning that killed 5 people, injuring another 40 after the bus overturned in the Alpine region. 3 people remain in serious condition. AI giant OpenAI is reported to be considering slowing down development after several AI firms face increased public concern and congressional scrutiny. ABC's Karen Hua has the details.
7: Anthropic says it blocked several attempts to use its AI to develop biological weapons. In one case, it says a lab outside the U.S. used the model to research a dangerous strain of bird flu and how it could spread to humans. The company says the users tried to hide what they were doing, and the company quickly moved to ban them. Lawmakers on Capitol Hill are calling for safety guardrails.
1: Two sources with knowledge tell ABC News that several U.S. warplanes were damaged in Iran's attack on an airbase in Jordan earlier this week. ABC's Martha Raddatz.
8: President Trump telling News Nation that there was no damage to aircraft in this most recent attack, saying, quote, none whatsoever, no damage, no nothing. In July, 3 American soldiers were killed in Jordan during an Iranian attack. Isabella Gonzalez, Tyler James Fien, and Angel Rampersad.
1: California filing a lawsuit against changes enacted to the Endangered Species Act by the Trump administration, arguing it threatens some of the state's wildlife. Chuck Sievertson, ABC News.
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11: Good morning. It's a sunny 61 degrees at 7:05. I'm Landon Moore. Two Fox Valley nonprofit organizations are seeing high demand for financial assistance following the July 27th tornado. 11 officials report distributing about 150 checks, totaling roughly $750,000 so far, while People Progression says it has given out around 50 checks. 11 Executive Director Nikki Gerhard says anyone impacted by the storm financially should reach out.
12: It may not have been your direct home or your property that was damaged, but perhaps maybe your vehicle or a storage unit or something like that. We are also looking at those cases as well. So if in doubt, just reach out and we can talk about what that impact to your household looks like.
11: Last week, Levin and People Progression were each given $500,000 to help tornado victims. The money is from the Community Response Fund, administered by the Community Foundation for the Fox Valley Region, the Oshkosh Area Community Foundation, and United Way Fox Cities. Green Bay Packers running back Josh Jacobs reaches a plea deal with prosecutors on charges related to an altercation with his girlfriend. Jacobs is convicted in Brown County Court on one misdemeanor count of battery and is fined $1,000. A misdemeanor count of criminal damage to property will be dismissed if Jacobs stays out of further legal trouble for a year. Jacobs shoved his girlfriend and threw her cell phone during a disturbance in a Hobart home back in May. In court Thursday, Jacobs said he understands the severity of his actions.
13: I fully understand the seriousness of the situation, and not take full responsibility.
11: Jacobs has been placed on the commissioner's exempt list and is not allowed to play or practice with the Packers. You can find a statement from his attorneys on our website, whby.com. A Kaukauna Middle School teacher says he's not guilty of attempting to expose a child to harmful descriptions. Ty Mackey enters that plea in Outagamie County Court. Mackey allegedly sent hundreds of sexually explicit texts to a person he thought was a 15-year-old girl, but was actually an undercover officer. No trial date is set. A pretrial conference is set for October 7th. A cable woman seriously injured in a Dodge County crash last month has died. The sheriff's office says Tony Thompson passed away following the incident at the intersection of Highways A and W in the town of Oak Grove on August 21st. Thompson was driving an SUV that pulled out in front of a semi operated by William Lohmeyer. Two children riding with Thompson suffered minor injuries. Lohmeyer was treated at the scene. The crash remains under investigation. Coming up after the break, the State Patrol warns parents to check their children's car seats. WHBY News is brought to you by Donald Reddy.
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11: The State Patrol is urging parents to check their children's car seats. Reporter Sean Maloney has more.
17: The Wisconsin State Patrol wants parents to double-check that children are riding in the correct seat for their age and size, and that the seats are installed correctly. State data shows a child under 13 was injured or killed in a Wisconsin crash every 5 hours this year. Officials say nearly half of all car seats are installed incorrectly and remind parents to check the manual for their seat and make sure the seat is secure when in use. Wisconsin law requires children to remain in age-appropriate car seats or booster seats until meeting minimum age, height, and weight requirements. Sean Maloney, Wisconsin Radio Network.
11: And college students need to watch out for phony offers of free money. Wisconsin Better Business Bureau spokesperson Lisa Schiller says scammers have been sending out letters and emails claiming they can help you win grants and scholarships.
18: You want to search the company's name online, see if there's any scam alerts or any negative reviews from other students talking about them.
11: Importantly, you also want to determine if the company actually exists or not. The scammers will likely ask you for personal or banking information or request service fees to get those funds. If you get one of these messages, report it to the BBB or Wisconsin Consumer Protection. Coming up at 7:31, the latest on efforts to redevelop the site of a former Oshkosh school. I'm Landon Moore, WHBY News.
19: Landon, you're considerably younger than me. Mm-hmm. Do you recall much about 9/11?
11: Not a whole lot. I was only 4 years old when the attacks took place, but I do vaguely remember just watching coverage on TV and just kind of taking it all in.
19: Well, I was at a radio station in Green Bay, a news station there, and just doing my thing. I had our morning show that was on both stations, and on one of the stations, someone said, "Hey, somebody just flew a plane into one of the World Trade Center towers." And everyone immediately went to, "There's got what, a medical emergency? Mm-hmm. Did someone pass out? What?" And then we found out, obviously, that that was not the case, and then chaos ensued. And I remember that was one of those days you'll never forget where you were.
11: Mm-hmm.
19: And what you were doing, the people around you, because we were stunned. Everyone was.
11: Yeah.
19: And then to see the towers actually fall was the next stroke that just made the entire day just one harrowing moment after another.
11: Yeah.
19: It was just, I'll never forget it. All right, we'll talk more about it, have more about it from ABC as well as we go. It's 7:11, weather time next.
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22: Mostly sunny skies continue on your Friday. A little warmer than yesterday with a breezy south wind, a high of 81. Tonight, clouds increase, a couple showers after midnight. Mild south breeze, a low of 63. There are small shower chances both Saturday and Sunday. The weekend is not a washout. 80 on Saturday, but a cooler 67 on Sunday. From the WBY First Alert Weather Center, I'm meteorologist Steve Baylock.
19: It's one of those looks good, is good kind of things going on. Sunny 61, a little bit of south breeze at about 5 to 7 at this moment. Green Bay's at 62. 63 Oshkosh as we march into that. It's actually 81, 82. Is about 7 or 8 degrees above the normal high here for today and also for tomorrow. All right, latest in the markets coming up. Much more on the 9/11 commemoration as well. WHBY Sports with football in Australia for the first time as well.
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25: 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Does it stay in bounds? 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Inside the 1 yard line. Perfectly placed. 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
27: 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I'm Denise Pellegrini. We already know new homes are getting smaller as builders try to make them more affordable. And now, Drew Redding, home builder analyst for Bloomberg Intelligence, says some lower-end builders are also offering smaller or even fewer windows.
0: when you're talking about a production builder who's building a spec model looking for consistent even flow production, typically they're going to use more standardized products that make the framing of the product actually simpler, and it allows the crews to kind of get through the construction process more efficiently.
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0: 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They, work with their manufacturing suppliers to get better deals on those select options, which, at the end of the day, makes the process easier for them as well, because they're not inundated with endless amount of design options.
27: And that's the Bloomberg Real Estate Report. I'm Denise Pellegrini.
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19: At this moment, oil is down $3. That's a change. It's been just rocketing up here this week. It's at $99.48. That's down about 2.9%. So we'll see if that holds here. The Dow, though, is up almost 300. The S&P is up 42 in the futures, and the NASDAQ futures also up about 180. And yes, we are going to get the consumer price index number here in about 15 minutes. That usually sways the market a little bit. And we'll see if the Fed might consider an interest rate hike. Whew. 716 at WHBY. Sports is coming up. The Aussies throw a party for us. The NFL comes to town and about 100,000 people show up.
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28: We're just 2 days away from the Packers opener at Minnesota against the Vikings on Sunday. I'm Bill Scott with sports. They had three of their five starting offensive linemen on the injury report yesterday, but Zach Bacobelli, Aaron Banks, and Jordan Morgan all practiced. The easiest part of the Packers' schedule is supposed to be the first 4 weeks, and it's important they take advantage.
29: That's important. I mean, this is week one, NFC North rival. I think every game's incredibly important, but, I mean, this is the one staring us right in the face, so it's absolutely important that we get off on the right foot.
28: Coach Matt LaFleur, safety Xavier McKinney, says they're looking to set the tone in the opener.
30: Obviously, it's a division game to start the season, and what a way to start the season to have a division game, just knowing the history behind, the two teams and the matchup. And so, I think if, going out there, obviously it's always fun to play in Minnesota. The atmosphere is always a great atmosphere, so it's a great first game for us to be able to set the tone and come out with that right mindset.
28: It's a 3:25 kick at US Bank Stadium on Sunday. Last night in Melbourne, Australia, the San Francisco 49ers got their season off to a good start, rolling to a 27-7 win over the LA Rams. Brock Purdy tossing three touchdown passes in the win. Football Badgers looking to bounce back from their season opening loss to Notre Dame. They take their home opener tomorrow night against Western Illinois at Camp Randall. Brewers open a three-game series against the Cincinnati Reds at AmFam Field. The Brewers can clinch a playoff spot with a victory tonight. Dustin May gets the start for the Crew in the opener. Brewers sent pitcher Brandon Sproat to AAA Nashville after he walked four of the five batters he faced against the Cubs on Wednesday. Brewers will announce a corresponding move before tonight's game against the Reds. Women's college volleyball on tap tonight. Illinois plays at Marquette, and the Wisconsin Badgers on the road at Texas A&M. Bill Scott, Wisconsin Radio Network.
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0: It's Steve Winwood bringing us back. It's AM Fox Valley, Friday edition. 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Good morning. I'm Dave Edwards. It's 7:21, and East time, it would be 8:21. We're getting to that point 25 years ago when everybody had shock on their faces. They were stunned to see what was going on in New York City. And at that time, we didn't realize just how much our lives were going to be changing as well. When you flew, when you talk to people about what happened on this day 25 years ago. I'm Dave Edwards. Good morning. When I was talking with Landon a few minutes ago, I was reminded of something that had occurred on that day that was so sad. I mean, we lost almost 3,000 people. And at the time, you start thinking about, is there anyone there that I know? Is there anyone that's maybe I have a connection with? And the first thing that came to mind when I found out that she had passed was the death of Barbara Olson. Now, you may vaguely remember Barbara. She was a wonderful author and a really good talk show host, and she would actually go on Fox News and some of the other news agencies and talk about what was going on in American politics, that type of thing. And she was really a wonderful lady. She was so effusive and so kind. I interviewed her twice in the months and years leading up to what happened on 9/11. And then sure enough, the last time I talked to her was just weeks before 9/11. And she was actually married to the United States Solicitor General at the time, Ted Olson. Fascinating family indeed. But she was so kind, and she was always saying, Dave, anytime you want to talk, let's do it. And then we lost that opportunity. She was on the plane that smashed into the Pentagon. One of the 2,900 plus people we lost that day, whether it was in D.C., New York City, Shanksville. And then we sometimes have to remember two of the hundreds of people that died on the planes when they smashed into the World Trade Center. There is today a couple of opportunities, things you can think of and things you can also be a part of. We talked to Eric Stadler a couple of days ago about the 9/11 ceremony with the Scarlet Guard, American Legion, Color Guard at the American Legion Post in Appleton today. It starts at 5 o'clock, essentially at Don Hawkins Field there, so there should be a good amount of parking available there. And a lot of speakers, the mayor, the fire chief, Chief Olson from the police department, and many others. And it's just a good way to remember and come together. And I think one of the keys is that they said everyone is invited to come together in unity for that ceremony. And then tonight, too, we talked to Dick Nepinski just a couple of days ago about a special program that they have been doing now for years, bringing in speakers to talk about 9/11. And Ken Solosky, who is a retired veteran of the New York Police Department, who was flying a helicopter that morning and gave us some of the views we were seeing of the horrific scene in front of us. But also Dr. Mike Fagel, who served more than 100 days with the fire department of New York after the attack to try to put everything back together, because the police departments, the fire departments, port control, everything, they all took massive hits, lost hundreds, and have lost hundreds since because of the toxic air. That program at EAA tonight starts at 7, and I think if you wish to, I think you can still get tickets for that. Okay, there's just a couple of reminders on that, and we'll get to much more. The presidents, former presidents, will be at the World Trade Center site today.
1: Four former presidents will stand on the plaza this morning. Biden, Obama, Bush, and Clinton, together and silent. The memorial hasn't allowed political speeches in 14 years. Only the families speak, reading 2,983 names. President Trump will mark this day at the Pentagon, where 184 people died that day.
2: I brought my sons here. They remember when I responded, so I came here to tell the story to them so we could teach the next generation and never forget.
0: So the four former presidents at the World Trade Center site, the president himself at the Pentagon today, And there's also a special ceremony, too, for those flight attendants that were lost that day.
3: The plane assigned to United Flight 175 was hijacked, taking off in Boston and flying into the South Tower of the World Trade Center. 67-year-old Paul Venito was flying that same route the night before.
4: I know they weren't trained. Believe me, I wasn't trained for that.
3: Those brave crews that day were his friends. So you won't find soda or wine on his beverage cart. You'll find the names and photos of the flight attendants and pilots on all four planes. Mm.
0: And so many of them heroes. It's 727 WHBY. Weather's on the way.
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7: Temperatures are going up today. A high of 81, a bit breezy at times with a mostly sunny sky. Fair in the evening, then clouds increase tonight. There might be a couple late night showers, low of 63. Breezy at times this weekend. A couple spotty showers Saturday and Sunday, but not a washout. 80 for a high on Saturday, but a cooler 67 Sunday. From the WBY First Alert Weather Center, I'm meteorologist Steve Balog.
0: We just moved to 62, 64 Oshkosh, Green Bay at 63. That southerly breeze keeps going. You know, I think it's maybe appropriate, too, on 9/11, that we have a good little breeze to get Old Glory kind of waving, because we wouldn't want it just kind of sitting there. We'd want it up there, red, white, and blue all over the place. Again, 62 in Appleton at WHBY.
8: The first rung of the fire escape was a good 10 feet off the ground. I jumped for it and pulled it down. It made enough noise to wake up half the building. I scrambled up into the shadows. I expected the lights to start going on in every window, but nothing happened. So I started up the fire escape. I started up for Tommy.
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0: Sun splashed in 62, WHBY. Don't forget, the list is coming up here in about 20 minutes. It's weird for me. I'm still adjusting being on 6 to 10 in the morning, because in the second hour is when we do the list, as opposed to before when it was the third hour. I had a little bit more of time to, you know, get ready for it. I do want to mention one other quick thing that is happening this weekend, and that is we chatted with Jan Quinlan with the League of Women Voters of Appleton and the Fox Cities. They're having a very casual meet and greet with local elected officials coming up tomorrow from 10 until noon. It's at the public library in Appleton. And City of Appleton, Kaukauna, Buchanan, Grand Chute, Combined Locks, Greenville, many others have been invited to attend. And this is very casual. There's no speeches. There's no big forum. It's just a chance for you to just go up and say hi and ask questions, that kind of a thing. 10 to noon tomorrow at the Appleton Public Library. There you go.
10: 9/11, 25 years later, I'm Chuck Sievertson. A crowd assembling at what was Ground Zero in New York for an annual ceremony getting underway. Former Presidents Biden, Obama, George W. Bush, and Clinton are there.

0: News.
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2: Good morning. It's a sunny 62 degrees at 7:31. I'm Landon Moore. More enforcement power over pub crawls and other nuisance parties will be exercised by the Oshkosh Police Department. The Common Council this week amends the Oshkosh Municipal Code to hold tenants accountable for pub crawls, which are considered to be unsanctioned events. Oshkosh Police Chief Dean Smith says law enforcement needs to send a message to tenants where house parties are held.
3: This ordinance will give us an additional tool in order to shut down some of the house parties that are occurring at a more rapid fashion. As we start to see violations are occurring that are enumerated within the ordinance, it allows us to tell the person who is the leaser of the property, you have to shut this down. And if you don't shut this down, then you would be in violation of a municipal ordinance.
2: Councilmember Carl Bulow supports that goal reluctantly.
4: We need something different than what we've had. But just wanting to be clear that if we start seeing this being utilized to break up lawful protests or something like that, which I don't foresee, but if this has unintended consequences, I'm going to want to revisit it. But you have my support tonight for this, because we cannot continue to do nothing and have the same outcomes.
2: The ordinance changes also exempt landlords from responsibility for nuisance parties and pub crawls held on their rental properties. Appleton Police released results of a new community survey. Of the nearly 1,200 respondents, more than 71% rated their overall view of the department as very or somewhat positive. More than 82% said they would feel very or somewhat comfortable calling APD for help. 53% indicated they want more community engagement through community events, social media, and work with schools. You can find a link to the full survey on our website, whby.com. A Gillette man who killed a retired police officer in a hit-and-run crash will spend 15 years in prison. Obelio Sargento Roblero was also sentenced in Oconto County Court to 10 years on extended supervision for hit-and-run involving death. Sargento Roblero struck a UTV operated by former Green Bay officer Thomas Roberts along a road near Gillette before driving off in October of 2024. A Fond du Lac man accused of threatening to kill Governor Tony Evers says he is not guilty. Bradley Hartman enters the plea in Fond du Lac County Court to three counts of making terrorist threats. Hartman allegedly left threatening voicemails with the governor's office back in June. No trial date is set. Coming up after the break, the latest on efforts to redevelop the site of a former Oshkosh school. WHB1 News time is 7:34.
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2: The City of Oshkosh selects a developer for former elementary school. The Common Council approves the selection of First Place Homes, LLC, to redevelop the site of the former Washington Elementary School into housing. Deputy Mayor Carl Bulow is pleased the project is moving forward.
4: I'm just really happy to see that continue to move forward. That continues to, that project will bring in some cool homes over there.
2: Washington Elementary School closed in 2024 after it was consolidated, along with Merrill Elementary School, into Menominee Elementary. An eastern Wisconsin community is now the 14th in the state to remove fluoride from their city drinking water. Reporter Stephen Devine has the details.
7: The Two Rivers City Council voted 7-2 Tuesday night to remove the chemical after putting it in the water for the last 70 years. The practice of adding fluoride started in the 1940s in the U.S. as a way to help prevent cavities. City Manager Kyle Cordell brought the discussion to the council in July, since it's something the city's always done, and wanted to know if the practice is something Two Rivers should continue to do. Most of the Common Council members who voted to take the fluoride out felt that having the chemical in the water should be a personal choice for residents and not something forced on them. Those who wanted to keep the fluoride in the water were concerned about low-income families not being able to obtain it if they want it. In Manitowoc, Stephen Devine, Wisconsin Radio Network.
2: and a domestic abuse facility will take back the night in Oshkosh. The Oshkosh Common Council approves

0: A special event for a permit for Christine Ann Domestic Abuse Services Incorporated for the Fox Valley Take Back the Night March. That march is set for October 14th. Coming up at 8:05, the latest on the race for governor. I'm Landon Moore, WHB One News.
1: Thank you, Landon. Coming up, it's First Alert weather for the weekend and beyond. We'll talk to Steve Balon here in a minute.
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1: Friday is here, weekend weather on the mind, and then some. Steve Balon's here to talk about it with First Alert weather. Hi, Steve.
4: Dave, happy Friday.
1: Same to you, bud. How's it going?
4: It's going okay. Mm-hmm. Looking at the upcoming weekend, yeah. And there's a couple changes that we need to discuss.
1: Goodness, what's going on?
4: Well, right now, we've got mostly sunny skies across Wisconsin, and it's kind of a hodgepodge in the temperature department. We've got 40s and 50s and 60s, low 60s in the Fox Valley. Meanwhile, it's 57 degrees in Green Bay. It's 46 in Oconto. Temperatures will take off over the next few hours with some sunshine, dry air, a breezy south wind, and before you know it, we'll wrap up the day with highs around 80, which is a little warmer than what we had yesterday. Now, today looks dry, but there's a cool front way back out towards the west, across the northern plains, up along the U.S.-Canadian border. Ahead of this front, we're going to find thunderstorms across Minnesota, northwestern Wisconsin. Some of these later today could be strong to severe. They'll try to push in our direction late tonight, but they will be falling apart. I suspect we're just going to see a couple spotty light showers towards daybreak tomorrow, and some of the spotty light rain may continue here and there, but not everywhere, Saturday morning, Saturday midday, with clearing skies behind the front Saturday afternoon. So, yes, there's a rain chance for Saturday. There's also a rain chance for later Sunday, but these light, sprinkly showers will be kind of few and far between, and really the weekend is more dry than not. Just don't be surprised if you briefly get wet. So that rain possibility is one change that we're watching for this weekend. The other change is a significant change going into Sunday. So today and tomorrow, balmy, highs close to 80 degrees. But then Sunday, our highs fall back into the 60s. It's going to feel early fall-like as we go into early next week. I'm not saying it's going to be crisp and cool per se, but don't be surprised if Sunday night into Monday morning our lows are falling back into the 40s. And yeah, you might think about a jacket Sunday night into Monday morning. Monday also brings some other changes in the rain department, as perhaps some thunderstorms with soaking rain could invade northern Wisconsin. We'll talk about that in a second. All right, so here's the forecast from the First Alert Weather Center. Today, Friday, mostly sunny, slightly warmer, a high of 81. South winds becoming a bit breezy at times this afternoon. Tonight, increasing clouds, especially deeper into the night. A few late night showers can't be ruled out, with a mild south breeze will go no lower than 63. Tomorrow, Saturday, a high of 80, warm, humid, breezy, spotty showers in the morning and midday, then clearing skies in the afternoon. Now here's your extended forecast. Sunday, early sun, but then mostly cloudy. Cooler, a couple showers in the afternoon, a high of 67. 69 on Monday. Clouds increase, breezy with rain and thunderstorms developing. The heaviest rain across northern Wisconsin. In the North Woods, 1 to 2 inches of rain could help out drought-stricken areas. I suspect the Fox Valley and east central Wisconsin will not see as much, but things can change between now and then. So stay tuned to First Alert updates over the weekend. Tuesday, a chance of showers, mostly cloudy, humid, a high of 73. Cooler on Wednesday, 68, and partly sunny. And Thursday, Partly sunny, a chance of a shower, and a high of 71.
1: Dusting off those 60s, I see.
4: Weather pattern looks early fall-like next week. Okay. Not like drastically cooler than normal, but yes, some 60s. Okay. And at times, some somewhat cooler than normal weather.
1: Steve, did the dynamic for Monday's rain change a little bit?
4: I guess you could say so. In general, it looks like the heaviest of the rain is kind of shifting north and west, and it does not seem to be quite as juicy as an atmosphere compared to what the computer models were advertising past couple days. That said, we're still looking at thunderstorms and some soaking rain in some areas of the state on Monday. We'll be kind of on the edge on getting those thunderstorms.
1: Okay. Sounds good.
4: And if you were to possibly miss out on the heavier rain on Monday, there may be some passing lighter showers on Tuesday. So I'm hoping we get at least some rain early next week. But the good news is, Dave, yesterday we saw that drought monitor released, and it did show some improvement in the Fox Valley from the rain we got last week.
1: Yeah, big rains.
4: Now we're abnormally dry as opposed to like moderate drought, but that moderate drought is still covering up much of northern Wisconsin, even worse in northwestern portions.
1: They may
4: of the state.
1: See some relief coming.
4: Hope so, at least for their sake.
1: Okay. Steve, you have a great weekend. We'll get together next week, hopefully. Everything's good.
4: Oh, yes. We'll chat on Monday.
1: You bet. Thanks, Steve.
4: Yep, see ya.
1: 63 now in Appleton, southerly breeze, 90% humidity going on, 64 in Oshkosh. I'm seeing an unofficial number now, 62 in Green Bay. We will continue with a little bit more coverage as well about the 9/11 ceremonies that are going on here today in D.C., in Shanksville, in New York City. And I'm sure other places around the country as well. 743 Market Update brought to you by Wolf River Community Bank.
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6: I'm Nicole Murray with Your Money Now. Oracle shares moved 4% higher after the software vendor issued stronger than expected quarterly results. Oracle's revenue grew almost 30% year over year in the fiscal first quarter. Net income of nearly $4.7 billion was up from roughly $2.9 billion a year ago. The White House said it will send $500 to nearly 1 million Americans who are enrolled in Obamacare health insurance plans, payments it described as refunds for overcharges. President Trump.
7: Our administration has discovered that under sleepy Joe Biden, American households buying health insurance through the Obamacare exchange, which is a disaster, and the healthcare.gov were massively overcharged.
6: The refunds will apply to residents across 30 states. Oil prices are down by more than 3%, with all eyes on the Middle East conflict. West Texas Intermediate up to $99 a barrel, Brent at $104. Futures are higher ahead of the Consumer Price Index. That's Your Money Now.
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1: Okay, first of all, consumer prices did go up 0.4% in August. That's pretty much where it was expected. The core inflation was a little bit higher than estimated, so we have a kind of a good news, bad news going on here. But what the Federal Reserve may do with interest rates, still up in the air. Dow futures up 345 on the news. S&P 500 up 44, NASDAQ about 200. And we have seen a reduction in the oil price today, finally. It's down $3.37. We're sitting at $99.11 as we have seen a big race up in our gas prices. at most stations. If you can still get it for somewhere around 4, get it, because a lot are already at 410, 420, 430 in some cases. I thought I'd tap into it just for a quick second, and maybe I'll catch a little bit. As the former presidents, I see Bush, Clinton, Obama, Biden, many have their wives with them. J.D. Vance is there as well. Chuck Schumer at a special ceremony at the Plaza in New York City. And I think I may have caught it during a moment of silence, too. So ceremonies will be taking place there, also very shortly at the Pentagon, and then in Shanksville, Pennsylvania as well. Unfortunately, the weather not cooperating all that well, some rain showers in pretty much all these locations.
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11: We're just 2 days away from the Packers opener at Minnesota against the Vikings on Sunday. I'm Bill Scott with sports. They had three of their five starting offensive linemen on the injury report yesterday, but Zach Bacobelli, Aaron Banks, and Jordan Morgan all practiced. The easiest part of the Packers' schedule is supposed to be the first 4 weeks, and it's important they take advantage.
12: That is important. I mean, this is week one, NFC North rival. I think every game's incredibly important, but I mean, this is the one staring us right in the face, so it's absolutely important that we get off on the right foot.
11: Coach Matt LaFleur, safety Xavier McKinney, says they're looking to set the tone in the opener.
13: Obviously, it's a division game to start the season, and what a way to start the season to have a division game, just knowing the history behind, you know, the two teams and the matchup. And so, you know, I think if, you know, going out there, obviously it's always fun to play in Minnesota. The atmosphere is always a great atmosphere, so it's a great first game for us to be able to set the tone and come out with that right mindset.
11: It's a 3:25 kick at US Bank Stadium on Sunday. Last night in Melbourne, Australia, the San Francisco 49ers got their season off to a good start, rolling to a 27-7 win over the LA Rams. Brock Purdy tossing three touchdown passes in the win. Football Badgers looking to bounce back from their season opening loss to Notre Dame. They take their home opener tomorrow night against Western Illinois at Camp Randall. Brewers open a three-game series against the Cincinnati Reds at AmFam Field. The Brewers can clinch a playoff spot with a victory tonight. Dustin May gets the start for the Crew in the opener. Brewers sent pitcher Brandon Sproat to AAA Nashville after he walked four of the five batters he faced against the Cubs on Wednesday. Brewers will announce a corresponding move before tonight's game against the Reds. Women's college volleyball on tap tonight. Illinois plays at Marquette, and the Wisconsin Badgers on the road at Texas A&M. Bill Scott, Wisconsin Radio Network.
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1: Bringing it back nice and smooth with Lionel Richie and the Commodores and Easy. It's almost 7:22. I'm Dave Edwards. I'm kind of in the midst of watching and listening at the same time. One of the more solemn remembrances of what happened in New York City is when they start reading the names of those that perished.
17: Christopher Charles Amoroso,
18: Paul W. Ambrose,
19: Kazuhiro Anai,
18: Craig Scott Amundsen,
19: Joseph P. Anchandia,
18: Callisto Anaya Jr.
1: Because at times they will bring up, in some cases, family members that lost loved ones 25 years ago today. That is going on as we speak, New York City, Washington, D.C., also eventually in Shanksville as well. All right, let's change it just a bit. 7:52, time for the list.
20: It might be good, bad, or ugly. And maybe, just maybe, it's made the list.
1: And this week's list indeed is brought to you by the memory of those nearly 3,000 souls we lost on this date 25 years ago. Almost exactly at this time, too. With September here, do you consider it fall yet, or do you wait until the end of September like I do? I kind of hang on to summer as long as I can, kind of like my wife hangs on to a 50% off coupon. Here's something that I'm pretty sure you will not hear for years. The Los Angeles Clippers select, after no Mitch sighting for over 90 days, Mitch McConnell's doctors claim that Mitch is still experiencing issues with breathing. Yeah, that usually goes hand in hand with being dead. President Trump claimed way back on the campaign trail that with Kamala Harris, your gas prices will go up 25%. Phew! Boy, I'm glad to see it's only 65%. And now the desperation and bribery section of the list. The Don last night and the night before claiming that all adults will get a $5,000 dividend if the GOP retains the Congress in the midterms. Smashing. As in smashingly illegal. And also smashingly unlikely to make it through Congress. Oh, Canada. Well, you used to be hot. Used to be. Now you're kind of like that gangly, uncoordinated kid we stuck out in right field, hoping nothing would come his way. You know, golfers occasionally will take a mulligan. It's called a mulligan when you re-tee a new ball, especially when you've hit a bad drive on the first tee. Now we're going to call it a Michigan. Well, Donald Trump had the gall to claim in his convention speech both nights that he had delivered on every promise he made during his campaign. That's laughable. Give me 30 seconds, I can list at least 20 broken promises already. Isn't it amazing how 3 to 5 inches of rain wakes up your yard? Woof. While the Badgers showed in Lambeau Field against Notre Dame, they're just an okay team at best. Luke Fickell may not make it through the season. Well, Trump claims that many people, in other words, sycophants, have told him to change the state of New Mexico's name to New America. No, it's not going to happen. Not only does he not have or should not have the right to do that anyway. And finally, 9/11 of 2001. I bet you remember where you were when it all started. I do, and we've mentioned it on the air here. Man called into a radio and show and said that a plane had hit one of the towers. And at the time, you didn't think what it was. You thought, oh, it's a medical emergency, something just like that. Well, we learned that was not the case. The day turned more dreadful by the minute. So please think of the people we lost, the lives that were shattered, the innocence that was lost. Airlines shutting down, sports on hold, travel changing forever. Rest in peace to those we lost that day and in the days to follow as well.
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4: Temperatures are going up today. A high of 81, a bit breezy at times with a mostly sunny sky. Fair in the evening, then clouds increase tonight. There might be a couple late night showers, low of 63. Breezy at times this weekend. A couple spotty showers Saturday and Sunday, but not a washout. 80 for a high on Saturday, but a cooler 67 Sunday. From the WBY First Alert Weather Center, I'm meteorologist Steve Balon.
1: 65 in both Appleton and Green Bay. Actually, looks like we all are. 65, we're sharing that. A lot of sunshine. 56, though, in Wausau, a little cooler. 64, Sheboygan at this moment. It's a south breeze consistently at 5 to 10, and as Steve was intimating a little bit ago, too, that could get up to 10 to 20 at times today. It could be a breezy day.
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1: We'll be heading to ABC News here in about a minute and a half. 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
26: From ABC News, I'm Chuck Severson. A bell ringing to commemorate the first attack jetliner hitting the Twin Towers 25 years ago today in New York. This at the annual ceremony. In the crowd now, Vice President Vance and the living former presidents, Biden, Obama, George W. Bush, and Clinton, and the reading of the names of those 2,753 killed that day. There'll also be ceremonies in Shanksville, Pennsylvania, and in Washington at the Pentagon. President Trump will be on hand. So is ABC's Martha Raddatz.
27: One thing to remember about this place, and I watched it burning from the State Department, a huge cloud over the city of Washington. Of course, aircraft fighter jets going down the Potomac River. But everybody here who had to continued to work. They worked overnight because they all knew they were going to war.
26: The streak of rain-free days in Dallas-Fort Worth has hit 57. Little relief in the forecast, making it tough battling a wildfire.
2: The lack of rain isn't the only issue. For several weeks,
3: we have not really seen a day below triple digits.
2: Adam Turner of the Texas A&M Forest Service, which has had tankers in the air.
3: Dropping the pink retardant from an airplane, almost exactly where you want it delivered.
2: The Forest Service is trying something new, replacing the water in fire trucks with the pink retardant dropped from the air. On the edge of the Ross wildfire, it appears to be working. Jim Ryan, ABC News in Dallas-Fort Worth.
26: The first ever Republican midterm convention in Dallas was a success, says President Trump. Headwinds ahead from ABC's Mary Bruce in Dallas.
5: Oil and gas prices continue to rise. Oil now hovering around $104 a barrel. Gas at $4.29 a gallon. That is up $1.35 since the war began. And diesel yesterday, for the first time ever, hit $6 a gallon.
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26: New data from the EU shows August was the hottest month on record. Weather strategic expert Samantha Burgess explains.
7: So when we look at the contribution of where the warmth has come from, where the extra heat has come from, by and large, the majority of that is the long-term trend that we see in our warming climate from the burning of fossil fuels primarily.
26: The effort of a surrogate mother in Texas to win custody of the child she carried hits another legal roadblock. ABC's Jim Ryan.
2: What would have been a standard surrogacy contract was complicated when Omar Ahmed and Nasheen Gilkar learned that the fetus McKenna West was carrying had a life-threatening heart condition. They opted to terminate the pregnancy, but West refused.
8: I didn't think that I could live with myself.
2: She left her home in Alaska and came to Texas to give birth. A judge has now reaffirmed the custody of the baby's biological parents. West's attorneys are asking the U.S. Supreme Court to step in. Jim Ryan, ABC News in Dallas-Fort Worth.
26: Severe storms heading for the upper Midwest today with a level 2 risk for damaging winds and flash flood risks in places like Minneapolis, Duluth, Minnesota, and Sioux City, Iowa. A heat advisory also remains in place for much of the West, including Los Angeles. Police in eastern Switzerland investigating the cause of a tour bus crash this morning that killed 5 people and wounded 40 others. Chuck Sievertson, ABC News.
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29: Good morning. It's a sunny 65 degrees at 8:05. I'm Landon Moore. Two Fox Valley nonprofit organizations are seeing high demand for financial assistance following the July 27 tornado. 11 officials report distributing about 150 checks, totaling roughly $750,000 so far, while People Progression says it has given out around 50 checks. 11 Executive Director Nikki Gerhardt says anyone impacted by the storm financially should reach out.
30: It may not have been your direct home or your property that was damaged, but perhaps maybe your vehicle or a storage unit or something like that. We are also looking at those cases as well. So If in doubt, just reach out and we can talk about what that impact to your household looks like.
29: Last week, Levin and People Progression were each given $500,000 to help tornado victims. The money is from the Community Response Fund, administered by the Community Foundation for the Fox Valley Region, the Oshkosh Area Community Foundation, and United Way Fox Cities. Green Bay Packers running back Josh Jacobs reaches a plea deal with prosecutors on charges related to an altercation with his girlfriend. Jacobs is convicted in Brown County Court on one misdemeanor count of battery and is fined $1,000. A misdemeanor count of criminal damage to property will be dismissed if Jacobs stays out of further legal trouble for a year. Jacobs shoved his girlfriend and threw her cell phone during a disturbance in a Hobart home back in May. In court Thursday, Jacobs said he understands the severity of his actions.
0: I fully understand the seriousness of the situation, and not take full responsibility.
29: Jacobs has been placed on the commissioner's exempt list and is not allowed to play or practice with the Packers. You can find a statement from his attorneys on our website, whby.com. A Kokona middle school teacher says he's not guilty of attempting to expose a child to harmful descriptions. Ty Mackey enters that plea in Outagamie County Court. Mackey allegedly sent hundreds of sexually explicit texts to a person he thought was a 15-year-old girl, but was actually an undercover officer. No trial date is set. A pretrial conference is set for October 7th. A cable woman seriously injured in a Dodge County crash last month has died. The sheriff's office says Tony Thompson passed away following the incident at the intersection of Highways A and W in the town of Oak Grove on August 21st. Thompson was driving an SUV that pulled out in front of a semi operated by William Lohmeyer. Two children riding with Thompson suffered minor injuries. Lohmeyer was treated at the scene. The crash remains under investigation. Coming up after the break, the latest on the race for governor. WHBY News Time is 8:07.
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29: One key question in Wisconsin's governor's race between Republican Tom Tiffany and Democrat David Crowley may be whether the candidates can build identities independent of the political figures who helped elevate them. UW La Crosse political science professor Anthony Tregoski says both face that challenge.
15: It remains to be seen the extent to which Crowley and Tiffany are able to carve out their own unique political brands independent of these key figures whose political fortunes they are so tied to. Can Tom Tiffany carve out his own unique brand separate from Trump? Can David Crowley craft his own unique political brand?
29: The general election takes place on November 3rd. And a 36-year-old tradition comes to an end. Reporter Robin Colbert has more.
16: Since 1990, the Wisconsin Broadcasters Association has hosted a gubernatorial debate. 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They put out an invitation last month for an October 9th debate to the candidates, Republican Tom Tiffany and Democrat David Crowley. Crowley's campaign manager said he was looking forward to participating in the debate. Tiffany told a conservative radio host this week that he felt one debate was sufficient. There is one confirmed scheduled debate for October 21st. It'll be hosted by Milwaukee TV station WISN. In Madison, Robin Colbert, Wisconsin Radio Network.
29: Coming up at 8:31, the State Patrol warns parents to check their children's car seats. I'm Lane DeMore, WHBY News.
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19: Mostly sunny skies continue on your Friday. A little warmer than yesterday with a breezy south wind, a high of 81. Tonight, clouds increase, a couple showers after midnight, mild south breeze, a low of 63. There are small shower chances both Saturday and Sunday. The weekend is not a washout. 80 on Saturday, but a cooler 67 on Sunday. From the WBY First Alert Weather Center, I'm meteorologist Steve Balog.
20: It's 66 now in Oshkosh, Green Bay, and Appleton, both hovering at 65 right now. With that southerly breeze at 5 to 10, dew points at 60, so it's not real moist out there, which is kind of nice. Not expected to be super humid here either. We'll keep an eye on weekend weather. A couple of storm chances, possible, but not very likely. And then Monday looks like maybe Monday night into Tuesday looks a little bit more likely. It's almost 8:12 WHBY. Markets on the way.
21: What follows is an important question from Milwaukee County Judge David Borowski.
22: Why is the Sheriff's Department handing laptops or iPads to defendants?
21: There's only one reason, and that's David Crowley. David Crowley gave tablets to every inmate in Milwaukee County, regardless of their crime. And what happened next? A domestic abuser used a county-issued tablet to contact and threaten his victim more than 1,500 times. A triple murder suspect used one to intimidate a witness. Another inmate accessed child pornography. And who signed off on the program? David Crowley. Not once. Twice. David Crowley even authorized the program again in 2025.
22: It's preposterous.
23: He's right. I'm Tom Tiffany, and as governor, I will protect victims and not give violent criminals the tools to harass them.
24: Paid for by Tiffany for Wisconsin.
25: They've got this feature called Magic Capture. 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
2: From ABC News, Wall Street Now. Stock futures edged higher this morning as traders look ahead to the August Consumer Price Index. On Thursday, the Dow gave up another 316 points to close just over 52,000. The S&P and NASDAQ lost another 0.6%. Home loan rates are headed the other direction, with Mortgage News Daily reporting the average 30-year fixed rate note blowing past 7% this week, the highest since May of 2025, an increase of 10 basis points since Wednesday. Apple's entry into the foldable phone space this week has brought out the playground bully in one competitor. In a flurry of sarcastic posts on X, Samsung said Apple is, quote, reheating our leftovers, and so far, so same. And in the North American trade war, a loophole will allow Crown Royal whiskey to avoid a U.S. ban and continue to be imported into the United States. Canadian whiskeys can cross the border if they're in a container larger than 1 gallon. Crown Royal is. Jim Ryan, ABC News.
20: The consumer price index numbers came out, and as expected, it was up about 0.4%. And that inflation that has persisted is giving us maybe a little more of a likelihood the Fed interest rate hike might be coming. Their next meeting is in just a matter of days here. So the economy right now getting rattled on a lot of levels here. The oil market finally is down a bit here. It's down 374 at 98.74. And the futures market finally is going back up here. We've had a tough week. The Dow's up 549, S&P futures up 79, NASDAQ is up 336, with about 15 minutes left before the markets kick in here on a Friday. And we'll keep you abreast of all that going along here as we continue to cruise toward the weekend and toward that opener with the Vikings in Minnesota. We'll talk a little baseball and more coming up.
31: Christians.
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1: The Packers open their season against the Vikings at U.S. Bank Stadium Sunday. I'm Bill Scott with sports. They're out to win the NFC North, and safety Xavier McKinney said they're looking to set the tone in the opener.
2: Obviously, it's a division game to start the season, and what a way to start the season to have a division game, just knowing the history behind, you know, the two teams and the matchup. And so, you know, I think if, you know, going out there, obviously it's always fun to play in Minnesota. The atmosphere is always a great atmosphere, so it's a great first game for us to be able to set the tone and come out with that right mindset.
1: Last night, the 49ers opened their season with a 27-7 win over the Rams in Melbourne. The football Badgers looking to bounce back from their season opening loss to Notre Dame. They'll host Western Illinois at Camp Randall in the home opener on Saturday night. Brewers open a 3-game series against the Reds at AmFam Field tonight. They can clinch a playoff spot with a win. Dustin May will get the start in the opener. Bill Scott, Wisconsin Radio Network.
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16: Let me get you an update on that, too. The High School Mascot Bracket Challenge, we're down to the finals. We've had 32 high schools going head-to-head, literally, for the chance to win $5,000. The championship round is between the Menasha Blue Jays and the Shiocton Chiefs. Now, it's solely up to you now. 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So, again, Menasha against Shiocton, championship round going on as we speak. Also, as we speak, in New York City, down on the plaza, at the 9/11 Memorial and Museum, they're continuing to read the names.
17: Kevin S. Cohen.
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18: Stephen J. Colloy.
16: Okay, one of the names that's going to be read here probably within the next half hour to an hour is the young lady by the name of Andrea Haberman. Andrea is from Wisconsin. She went to school at St. Norbert College. and had been out on the workforce for a couple years, actually working for a brokerage firm called Car Futures. And she actually almost didn't make the meeting there at Car Futures because two times she was trying to fly out of Chicago's O'Hare to get to New York City, and the first two flights were called off. And then, sure enough, the third flight did get her to New York City the night before her meetings, which was on 9/11 of 2001. She had talked to her fiancé that morning, the morning of September 11th. She took advantage of the time difference and called when her fiancé wasn't quite up yet and said, "Hey, I won the competition," which is what they would do. They'd see who could actually call earliest in the morning. So she decided to get there early. She had a 9 o'clock meeting at Car Futures. And that was about 40 minutes before a hijacked commercial airliner crashed into the building just one floor above Andrea. And let's face it, there was just no way to get out. Months later, recovery workers actually discovered some of Andrea's personal items. And yes, that same cell phone that she had used to call her fiancé for the last time. And if you see the phone, you can see the damage. It's now a part of the 9/11 Memorial Museum's collection. So one of the names that will be read off in just about a half hour, 45 minutes or so, will be Wisconsin's own Andrea Haberman, who graduated from St. Norbert College. And she says she was nervous about going to New York City. Had never been there. And even told her dad, "I didn't really want to go." But she did, because that was her work ethic. Andrea Haberman, part of the 2,900 plus that passed away on 9/11 of 2001. All right, it's 8:23 now at WHBY. I mentioned this, was it yesterday? We got to this. August was the hottest month that's ever been recorded globally.
19: Scorching heat has plagued countries worldwide this year. New data shows last month was the warmest August on record worldwide, according to the Copernicus Climate Change Service. Scientists pointing to the El Nino event growing in the Pacific Ocean, leading to short-term temperature spikes occurring on top of global warming. Scientists say the heat is coming from human-caused greenhouse gas emissions. Here in the U.S., Arizona, Colorado, New Mexico, and Utah experienced their warmest summer since record-keeping began in 1895. And a new report from the National Oceanic and Atmospheric Administration found meteorological summer, which lasts from June to August, was the warmest on record.
16: Okay, apparently here's the number. The combined global air and sea surface temperatures now are averaging 62.5 degrees. That is a full 3 degrees above pre-industrial years. So that goes back quite a way, but think about it. It's going up, up, up. And now we have this super El Nino that has formed. It's warming the Pacific, and that is part of the reason why you get these whopper storms. But at the same time, you also get miserable drought as well. And we're just kind of in the early stages of this super El Nino that's expected to go at least through the fall, maybe through the winter as well, which usually means a warmer time around here. We'll see about the precipitation part of it as well. Well, diesel prices. You may have noticed it, and I bet you will when you go by the next gas station you're going by. Everything has gone up to the point where diesel now, on average, is over $6.
20: Diesel fuel, for the first time ever, now hitting $6 a gallon. Gas Buddy, which tracks fuel prices, says every truck, every delivery, every package, every grocery run just got more expensive. The price is partly driven by the war in Iran, which has squeezed global oil supplies. Oil prices now topping $100 a barrel.
16: Think about it this way. A year ago, diesel was at about $3.71. It is now on average at $6.05. So just start to think about the different ramifications of a number like that. The trucking companies have to pay that somewhere to make ends meet. So your agricultural products will go up. And think about, you know, Wisconsin, California, Illinois, many of the states that really rely on ag. This is going to be devastating to the bottom line unless they pass it on. And then we're seeing our own gasoline price now. The nationwide average, according to AAA, went to $4.29. We've seen a few already like that, too.
21: Drivers are getting thumped at the pump lately with daily increases of 5 cents or more, the national average jumping to $4.27. And for the first time, diesel, the lifeblood of all shipping, hit the $6 a gallon mark. President Trump tried to reassure voters that prices will drop to half of what they are sometime after the election, when he predicts Iran is going to give up. But Iran may have new leverage. A key shipping port on the Red Sea was overrun by Houthi rebels, making investors even more nervous. Wayne Cabot, ABC News.
16: The contention that this will go down just because of the election, there's no basis in fact there. It's just a feeling. We'll see. Because a lot of things have to come into a place that we haven't been able to do so yet. It's almost 8:27, WHBY weather and more coming up.
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24: Temperatures are going up today. A high of 81, a bit breezy at times with a mostly sunny sky. Fair in the evening, then clouds increase tonight. There might be a couple late night showers, low of 63. Breezy at times this weekend. A couple spotty showers Saturday and Sunday, but not a washout. 80 for a high on Saturday, but a cooler 67 Sunday. From the WBY First Alert Weather Center, I'm meteorologist Steve Balon.
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29: Birdie's under center. He takes. He wants Evans. He just puts it up. Give it to Mike. Mike's got it. He pulled it in for his first touchdown. 49ers.
16: Niners beat the Rams handily, 27-7 in Australia. Now we get back to kind of regular stuff going on this weekend, including the Packers and Vikings. We'll talk about that coming up, too.
30: 9/11, 25 years later, I'm Chuck Sievertson. The reading of the names of over 2,700 people killed in the attack on New York's Twin Towers is underway.
31: George John Bishop.
32: Chris Romeo Bashundat.
30: Bells Jeffrey have been rung, marking the times the jetliners crashed into the buildings at the Pentagon. The ceremony is underway. President Trump and the First Lady Melania Trump, with the crowd hearing names of those who perished in that attack.
33: Petty Officer Third Class Melissa Rose Barnes, United States Navy.
30: ABC's Aaron Katursky.
1: 9/11 is still killing. 23 members of the NYPD died on 9/11 in the last quarter century. 469 have died of 9/11 related illnesses.
30: This is a

0: So I understand the need for a tool to say disperse. I don't know that this is going after the right people, and I don't know that we have a tool that can go after the right people, the ones who are causing the issues. That's my main concern. I think we're going to end up punishing people who actually maybe didn't contribute.
1: Oshkosh Police Chief Dean Smith says the ordinance changes are needed to take action in situations that quickly become public safety risks.
2: And then the party evolves, and they have hundreds of people that show up at their particular location. It becomes unmanageable. As we start to do enforcement efforts, alcohol is involved. Their ability or their desire to either continue the party either gets stronger or it's out of control, please help me. We're trying to keep it from getting to that particular place.
1: The ordinance changes also exempt landlords from responsibility for nuisance parties and pub crawls held on their rental properties. Appleton Police released results of a new community survey. Of the nearly 1,200 respondents, more than 71% rated their overall view of the department as very or somewhat positive. More than 82% said they would feel very or somewhat comfortable calling APD for help. 53% indicated they want more community engagement through community events, social media, and work with schools. You can find a link to the full survey on our website, whby.com. A Gillett man who killed a retired police officer in a hit-and-run crash will spend 15 years in prison. Obelio Sargento Roblero was also sentenced in Oconto County Court to 10 years on extended supervision for hit-and-run involving death. Sargento Roblero struck a UTV operated by former Green Bay officer Thomas Roberts along a road near Gillett before driving off in October of 2024. A Fond du Lac man accused of threatening to kill Governor Tony Evers says he is not guilty. Bradley Hartman enters the plea in Fond du Lac County Court to three counts of making terrorist threats. Hartman allegedly left threatening voicemails with the governor's office back in June. No trial date is set. Coming up after the break, the State Patrol warns parents to check their children's car seats. WHB1 News time is 8:34.
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1: The State Patrol is urging parents to check their children's car seats. Reporter Sean Maloney has more.
4: The Wisconsin State Patrol wants parents to double-check that children are riding in the correct seat for their age and size and that the seats are installed correctly. State data shows a child under 13 was injured or killed in a Wisconsin crash every 5 hours this year. Officials say nearly half of all car seats are installed incorrectly and remind parents to check the manual for their seat and make sure the seat is secure when in use. Wisconsin law requires children to remain in age-appropriate car seats or booster seats until meeting minimum age, height, and weight requirements. Sean Maloney, Wisconsin Radio Network.
1: And there's rarely such a thing as free money, especially when it comes to college students. Wisconsin Better Business Bureau spokesperson Lisa Schiller says scammers have been posing as agencies offering cash to freshmen.
5: You want to be wary of phone calls from companies guaranteeing that they can help, you know, reduce your loan payments or offer some type of a grant.
1: Schiller says the scammers will likely request your personal and banking information to steal your identity and also request a service fee in order to get the money they are offering. If you get one of these messages, report it to the BBB or Wisconsin Consumer Protection. Coming up at 9:05, the latest on efforts to redevelop the site of a former Oshkosh school. I'm Landon Moore, WHB1 News.
6: What follows is an important question from Milwaukee County Judge David Borowski.
7: Why is the Sheriff's Department handing laptops or iPads to defendants?
6: There's only one reason, and that's David Crowley. David Crowley gave tablets to every inmate in Milwaukee County, regardless of their crime. And what happened next? A domestic abuser used a county-issued tablet to contact and threaten his victim more than 1,500 times. A triple murder suspect used one to intimidate a witness. Another inmate accessed child pornography

0: And who signed off on the program? David Crowley. Not once, twice. David Crowley even authorized the program again in 2025.
1: It's preposterous.
2: He's right. I'm Tom Tiffany, and as governor, I will protect victims and not give violent criminals the tools to harass them.
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5: Mostly sunny skies continue on your Friday. A little warmer than yesterday with a breezy south wind, a high of 81. Tonight, clouds increase, a couple showers after midnight, mild south breeze, a low of 63. There are small shower chances both Saturday and Sunday. The weekend is not a washout. 80 on Saturday, but a cooler 67 on Sunday. From the WBY First Alert Weather Center, I'm meteorologist Steve Baylock.
6: Wow, sunshine aplenty here. 60 in Wausau, 68 Sister Bay, Sheboygan's at 66. That's pretty popular here, too. Appleton and Green Bay at 66, and it is 67 in Oshkosh. And we're starting to build a little bit of a southerly breeze, though. That's 7 to 15, occasionally kicks up a little bit more than that. And if you caught Steve Balon's forecast a little bit earlier this morning, he was talking about some highs in the 60s coming maybe as early as Sunday. Start thinking about your furnace. Yeah, I know. 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
9: When I think of Harrisonville, Rhode Island, it scares me to death because of The Conjuring. And I can't tell you how thrilled I am to welcome to the show Andrea Perrin.
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11: I'm Nicole Murray with Your Money Now. A Texas judge has ruled that TikTok violated the state's consumer protection law by misleading users about how it filtered content for minors and whether its restricted mode feature shielded children from inappropriate material. Texas sued TikTok in January of 2025, alleging it marketed its platform as safe for children. China's industry ministry has unveiled a roadmap to strengthen its smart electric vehicle industry, targeting large-scale deployment of autonomous driving vehicles by 2030. Reuters reports that automated driving will be rolled out on highways, urban expressways, and selected city roads. CEO Oscar Maceras told Reuters that fast fashion giant Inditex is investing in the United States as a key growth market as the Zara owner opens new stores and revamps existing outlets. Zara store openings are planned in Denver, Phoenix, and Pittsburgh. Futures are sharply higher as traders weigh the CPI report. That's your money now.
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6: Okay, let's update the board here. The Dow, as trading is underway now, is up 567. S&P's up 74. NASDAQ's up 278. We did find in the Consumer Price Index that inflation is persisting, and it's possible we may see the Federal Reserve rate hike possibilities increase for next week. So, well, until we get there, let's find out. Oil, though, is down $3.61 here at $98.87.
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15: We're just 2 days away from the Packers opener at Minnesota against the Vikings on Sunday. I'm Bill Scott with sports. They had three of their five starting offensive linemen on the injury report yesterday, but Zach Bacobelli, Aaron Banks, and Jordan Morgan all practiced. The easiest part of the Packers' schedule is supposed to be the first 4 weeks, and it's important they take advantage.
16: That's important. I mean, this is week one, NFC North rival. I think every game's incredibly important, but, I mean, this is the one staring us right in the face, so it's absolutely important that we get off on the right foot.
15: Coach Matt LaFleur, safety Xavier McKinney, says they're looking to set the tone in the opener.
17: Obviously, it's a division game to start the season, and what a way to start the season to have a division game, just knowing the history behind, you know, the two teams and the matchup. And so, you know, I think if, you know, going out there, obviously it's always fun to play in Minnesota. The atmosphere is always a great atmosphere. So it's a great first game for us to be able to set the tone and come out with that right mindset.
15: It's a 3:25 kick at U.S. Bank Stadium on Sunday. Last night in Melbourne, Australia, the San Francisco 49ers got their season off to a good start, rolling to a 27-7 win over the L.A. Rams. Brock Purdy tossing three touchdown passes in the win. Football Badgers looking to bounce back from their season opening loss to Notre Dame. They take their home opener tomorrow night against Western Illinois at Camp Randall. Brewers open a 3-game series against the Cincinnati Reds at AmFam Field. The Brewers can clinch a playoff spot with a victory tonight. Dustin May gets the start for the Crew in the opener. Brewers sent pitcher Brandon Sproat to AAA Nashville after he walked four of the five batters he faced against the Cubs on Wednesday. Brewers will announce a corresponding move before tonight's game against the Reds. Women's college volleyball on tap tonight. Illinois plays at Marquette, and the Wisconsin Badgers on the road at Texas A&M. Bill Scott, Wisconsin Radio Network.
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19: 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When this happens, you can't load your swing going back, and therefore you can't unload for power on the downswing. Here's some help. To avoid an early wrist cock, make a wide extension on your takeaway. 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This gets the upper body turning behind the ball sooner, which transfers your weight away from the ball. From this position, you can start to shift forward to initiate the downswing with lots of power. So remember, if you're having a major power leak, eliminating an early wrist cock will help solve the problem. For the Golf Minute, I'm Dennis Silvers.
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0: WHBY England, Dan and John, Fort Coley. There's a good one. 8:49. It's an AM Fox Valley Friday edition. So far, been noticing nothing really too debilitating, I guess, in the latest Erling Clark Law Firm traffic, with the exception, we do have a situation on 41 southbound, and this would be past 55 as you're getting closer to N. That's where things, in fact, after N is where we've got an accident scene that's kind of backing things up a little bit. Aside from that, looking pretty good. A lot of those construction zones have had shifts in lanes, or maybe there's something else different that's going on, maybe in the ditches. I noticed a little bit of that work going on, too. So just be aware there's still a lot that we need to take into consideration, at least until we get to like late November when they shut it down for the year. I wanted to bring you this. This is Peter Jennings and the crew at ABC News on that fateful day 25 years ago. Peter's no longer with us and was a wonderful journalist and a great anchor. But you can even hear in the midst of all this how difficult it was for him to grasp what was happening.
1: Let's go to the Trade Tower again, because, John, we now have a... What do we have? We don't...
2: Wow. It looks like a new plume, a new large plume of smoke.
1: Now, it may be that something fell off the building. It may be that something has fallen. We don't know, to be perfectly honest. But that is what you're looking at, is the current... That's the scene at this moment at the World Trade Center. Dan Daler from ABC's Good Morning America is down in the general vicinity. Dan, can you tell us what has just happened?
3: Yes, Peter. It's Don Daler down here. I'm four blocks north of the World Trade Center. The second building that was hit by the plane has just completely collapsed. The entire building has just collapsed, as if a demolition team set off. When you see the old demolitions of these old buildings, it folded down on itself, and it is not there anymore.
4: That should be it.
1: Thanks very much.
3: It has completely collapsed.
1: The whole side has collapsed?
3: The whole building has collapsed.
1: The whole building has collapsed?
3: The building has collapsed.
0: See, there's Peter Jennings. He couldn't believe it. As most of us that were seeing it, we weren't really sure what we were seeing until we saw it actually come completely down. And you could hear the kind of the busy newsroom going on behind Peter at the time. 25 years ago.
5: On September 11th, 2001, 19 hijackers boarded four separate flights, American Airlines Flight 11 and United Airlines Flight 175 departing Boston, American Airlines Flight 77 departing Washington, D.C., and United Airlines Flight 93 departing Newark. All four were bound for California, ensuring each would be loaded with a large amount of fuel.
6: American 11, if you hear Boston Center, recontact Boston Center on 127.82. That's American 11, 127.82.
5: The chaos in the air began 20 minutes after takeoff. American Flight 11 was hijacked.
7: The flight attendant is advising our reps that the pilot, everyone's been stabbed.
5: Flight attendant Betty Ong called to report that something wasn't right.
8: The cockpit's not answering. Somebody's stabbed in business class. And I think there's mace that we can't breathe. I don't know. I think we're getting hijacked.
5: 5 minutes later, a hijacker meant to make an announcement to those on the plane, but hit the wrong button, keying his mic to ground control.
6: Is that American 11 trying to call?
9: Buddy, we have some planes. Just stay quiet and you'll be okay. We're returning to the airport.
6: And who's trying to call me here? American 11, are you trying to call?
9: Nobody move. Everything will be okay. If you try to make any move, you'll injure yourself and the airplane. Just stay quiet.
5: The next 2 hours changed the world as we know it.
10: We have another missing airplane. There were airplanes that were starting to fly around in the sky that weren't talking to anybody.
5: At the time, Frank Hatfield managed air traffic control for the FAA in New York.
10: So you're missing more airplanes. That tells you right away, this is no coincidence, not major air carriers. You don't lose major air carriers in the sky.
5: At the National Security Council, Roger Cressy began to worry.
11: At the time, we thought there might have been as many as 11 planes hijacked.
12: He turned his transponder off, so we don't have a definitive altitude for him. We're just going by, they seem to think that they have on a primary radar, they seem to think that he is descending.
5: The first target, the North Tower of the World Trade Center.
13: World Trade Center number one. Okay, what's going on? Okay, she said a passenger airplane hit the World Trade Center above the 85th floor, 85th floor.
14: An airplane on the plane hit the building?
13: Right.
14: We just had a plane crash into level 4 of the World Trade Center. Transmit a second alarm and start relocating companies into the area.
15: Anybody know what that smoke is in Lower Manhattan?
16: I'm sorry, say again?
15: A lot of smoke in Lower Manhattan.
16: A lot of smoke in Lower Manhattan?
15: Out of the top of the World Trade Center building, a major fire.
5: 17 minutes later.
14: You have a second plane into the other tower, the tower of the Trade Center, major fire.
5: Plane number 2 crashed into the South Tower.
17: Oh, my God.
5: This is how Good Morning America described it.
18: That looks like a second plane.
17: As just I did not see a plane go in. That just exploded.
18: We just saw another plane coming in from the side.
19: This is Gopher 06. It looks like that aircraft crashed into the Pentagon, sir.
5: The third plane struck the Pentagon at 9:37. By then, passengers aboard United 93 knew what was going on. There were more than 36 calls from the plane after it was hijacked.
20: United 93, understand, have a bomb on board. Go ahead.
5: A group of passengers stormed the cockpit to take control of the plane before it hit its intended target in Washington.
21: United 93, have you got information on that yet?
22: Yeah, he's down.
21: He's down?
22: Yes.
21: When did he land? Because we have confirmation.
22: He did not land.
5: Flight 93 ended in a field in Pennsylvania.
23: Chief, they're advising the plane went down in the Shanksville area.
5: Back in New York, amid the chaos outside,
24: we're on the 43rd floor. Near stairway B.
5: Firefighters climbed a World Trade Center stairwell to reach those trapped.
25: What floor are you on, Scotty?
24: 54.
25: All right, keep making your way up. We're behind you.
5: Firefighters kept climbing up to try and save others. When the twin towers of the World Trade Center came down, 343 members of the FDNY were killed. So were 37 Port Authority police officers and 23 NYPD officers. Their memories are alive 25 years later. So are those of the hundreds of other first responders who died the last quarter century of illnesses related to their service on 9/11. Aaron Katursky, ABC News, New York.
26: Great report there by Aaron. Yeah, that brings it all back. And to think of the people that have passed away since then with all that toxic air that they were dealing with for days, weeks, and months afterwards. 857 WHBY. Weather check on the way.
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28: 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Where's this one going to land? All the way to Lake Michigan. What a bomb by Churio. Diablo, 109 off the bat, 436 feet away.
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30: Temperatures are going up today, a high of 81, a bit breezy at times with a mostly sunny sky. Fair in the evening, then clouds increase tonight. There might be a couple late night showers, low of 63. Breezy at times this weekend, a couple spotty showers Saturday and Sunday, but not a washout. 80 for a high on Saturday, but a cooler 67 Sunday. From the WBY First Alert Weather Center, I'm meteorologist Steve Balon.
26: Really going to be a nice day here today. A little on the breezy side, but that's okay too. 67 Appleton, 68 in Green Bay, 69 in Oshkosh, and that south breeze picking up a bit now. It's 10 to 15 pretty consistently or more.
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0: 9/11 of 2026. A Friday edition of AM Fox Valley here at the Myron Construction Studio. 67, I mentioned that for the temperature, heading to about 81 or so for the high today, about 7, 8 degrees above the normal high for this state. To ABC News we go.
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3: Dorothy J. Chicharo.
4: Luis Alfonso Chimbo.
2: Ceremonies have been underway on the 25th anniversary of the 9/11 attacks.
3: Nicholas Paul.
2: The reading of the names of over 2,700 people killed in the attack on New York's Twin Towers in the city's annual ceremony. Bells are rung, marking the times the jetliners crashed into the buildings. Vice President Vance is there, as are former Presidents Biden, Obama, George W. Bush, and Clinton. All the former First Ladies are there. At the Pentagon,
5: Petty Officer Third Class Melissa Rose Barnes, United States Navy.
2: The ceremony underway. President Trump and the First Lady Melania Trump, with the crowd Master hearing names Sergeant of those who perished in that attack. United Threats States remain, says ABC News Chief Justice Correspondent Pierre Thomas.
6: Not only do you have the threat from ISIS and Al-Qaeda, which still have thousands of members worldwide, you're also seeing people being radicalized online and through social media. There's concern about technology, drones, and just yesterday, the Department of Homeland Security told us that they're concerned that terrorists are using AI to try to build better explosives and biological weapons.
2: The latest major inflation report is no surprise, says ABC's Jim Ryan.
7: From last August to this, the consumer price index rose 3.4%, mirroring the month before and matching analysts' expectations. Soaring gas prices continue to drive the surge. Strip out food and energy costs, and the CPI comes in at a tepid 2.5%. Fed policymakers will take today's report into account when they meet next week to consider the direction of interest rates.
2: British lawmakers in the House of Commons have voted down a bill to allow doctor-assisted dying for the terminally ill in England and Wales. Oil prices have eased somewhat today. You're listening to ABC News.
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2: Lindsay Clancy's attorney is asking a judge to throw out her triple murder case, saying prosecutors failed to show enough evidence to support a conviction. Her lawyer argued that Clancy suffered from postpartum psychosis when she killed her 3 children. ABC's Aaron Katursky.
9: Nearly a week after Lindsay Clancy's trial ended with this:
10: I'm going to declare a mistrial.
9: Her attorney is asking the judge to step in and do what the deadlocked jury could not: find the Massachusetts mother not guilty of murdering her children by reason of insanity.
2: A jury in Ohio has convicted a former Traverse City attorney of attempted murder for the attempted shooting last year of his ex-wife inside a Toledo restaurant. ABC's Whit Johnson.
11: No!
12: A woman's terrifying cell phone video shown in court. The moment her ex-husband storms a packed restaurant, points a gun at her, and tries to pull the trigger. The gun safety still on, likely saving her life. You see a waiter rushing in from behind, grabbing the gunman, patrons helping to tackle him to the ground. That waiter says he feared for his life.
13: The only thing I was thinking was, I'm going to die. The whole time I thought we were all going to be shot.
12: Police arresting 43-year-old Matthew Exton, who was an attorney at the time.
2: Exton will be sentenced September 21st. Nigeria's parliament said today that it's suspending official visits to South Africa indefinitely over anti-immigrant protests targeting other Africans. Chuck Sievertson, ABC News.
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16: Good morning. It's a sunny 68 degrees at 9:05. I'm Landon Moore. Two Fox Valley nonprofit organizations are seeing high demand for financial assistance following the July 27th tornado. 11 officials report distributing about 150 checks, totaling roughly $750,000 so far, while People Progression says it has given out around 50 checks. 11 Executive Director Nikki Gerhardt says anyone impacted by the storm financially should reach out.
17: It may not have been your direct home or your property that was damaged, but perhaps maybe your vehicle or a storage unit or something like that. We are also looking at those cases as well. So if in doubt, just reach out and we can talk about what that impact to your household looks like.
16: Last week, Levin and People Progression were each given $500,000 to help tornado victims. The money is from the Community Response Fund, administered by the Community Foundation for the Fox Valley Region, the Oshkosh Area Community Foundation, and United Way Fox Cities. Green Bay Packers running back Josh Jacobs reaches a plea deal with prosecutors on charges related to an altercation with his girlfriend. Jacobs is convicted in Brown County Court on one misdemeanor count of battery and is fined $1,000. A misdemeanor count of criminal damage to property will be dismissed if Jacobs stays out of further legal trouble for a year. Jacobs shoved his girlfriend and threw her cell phone during a disturbance in a Hobart home back in May. In court Thursday, Jacobs said he understands the severity of his actions.
18: I fully understand the seriousness of the situation and not take full responsibility.
16: Jacobs has been placed on the commissioner's exempt list and is not allowed to play or practice with the Packers. You can find a statement from his attorneys on our website, whby.com. A Kokona Middle School teacher says he's not guilty of attempting to expose a child to harmful descriptions. Ty Mackey enters that plea in Outagamie County Court. Mackey allegedly sent hundreds of sexually explicit texts to a person he thought was a 15-year-old girl, but was actually an undercover officer. No trial date is set. A pretrial conference is set for October 7th. A cable woman seriously injured in a Dodge County crash last month has died. The sheriff's office says Tony Thompson passed away following the incident at the intersection of Highways A and W in the town of Oak Grove on August 21st. Thompson was driving an SUV that pulled out in front of a semi operated by William Lohmeyer. Two children riding with Thompson suffered minor injuries. Lohmeyer was treated at the scene. The crash remains under investigation. Coming up after the break, the latest on efforts to redevelop the site of a former Oshkosh school. WHBY News is brought to you by Hooper Law Office.
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16: The City of Oshkosh selects a developer for a former elementary school. The Common Council approves the selection of First Place Homes LLC to redevelop the site of the former Washington Elementary School into housing. Deputy Mayor Carl Bulo is pleased the project is moving forward.
20: I'm just really happy to see that continue to move forward. That continues to, that project will bring in some cool homes over there.
16: Washington Elementary School closed in 2024 after it was consolidated, along with Merrill Elementary School, into Menominee Elementary. More electric vehicle charging stations will be popping up in Wisconsin. Reporter Raymond Newport has the latest.
0: Wisconsin DOT announced the state reached a milestone of having electric stations at least every 50 miles across state highways and interstates, which lets Wisconsin qualify for more federal funding for EV expansion. The next round of $25 million in grants will establish 42 more stations, including several in tribal lands. Raymond Newport, Wisconsin Radio Network.
16: And a domestic abuse facility will take back the night in Oshkosh. The Oshkosh Common Council approves a special event permit for Christine and Domestic Abuse Services Incorporated for the Fox Valley Take Back the Night March. That march is set for October 14th. Coming up at 9:31, the latest on the race for governor. I'm Landon Moore, WHBY News.
21: I know we still have a cast left. Do you want to do the prediction now? Or do you
16: sure.
21: Want, okay, go for
16: yeah,
21: it.
16: Let's
21: we got
16: it.
21: The Packers and Vikings starting the season in Minnesota. What are your thoughts on this one?
16: Yeah, should be a good game, but I do like the Packers to come out on top. I'm going to say 27-23.
21: 27-23. I had picked the Packers a couple of days ago.
16: Mm-hmm.
21: I'm going to change that.
16: Oh.
21: I know. I actually am going to stick with the score that I had before.
16: Okay.
21: 23-20 is what I picked the Packers to win, but I'm going to go with the Vikings. We're kind of dinged up on the O-line. That's going to be kind of nerve-wracking to see if Jordan Love can stay vertical. Running back, I think we can handle it with Marshawn Lloyd and those guys.
16: Yep.
21: But we're still a little thin on the line in defense without Micah back. I'm only leaning just simply because of that.
16: Yep.
21: But 23-20 Vikes. There you go.
16: Okay.
21: We'll see. All right. So, hey, let the games begin. All right. It's 9/11 weather coming up.
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25: Mostly sunny skies continue on your Friday. A little warmer than yesterday with a breezy south wind, a high of 81. Tonight, clouds increase, a couple showers after midnight, mild south breeze, a low of 63. There are small shower chances both Saturday and Sunday. The weekend is not a washout. 80 on Saturday, but a cooler 67 on Sunday. From the WBY First Alert Weather Center, I'm meteorologist Steve Baylock.
21: Yeah, we're still seeing about Monday. Monday could be a rain day, but it may be more north than here. We'll see. We still have 3 days to get there. We'll find out as we go. 68, mostly sunny. Green Bay 69. It's 70 now in Oshkosh. We're noticing that southwest wind's kind of picking up here at about 10 to 15, sometimes around 20.
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31: With the Bloomberg Small Business Report, I'm John Tucker. In the name of reducing paperwork for small companies, the U.S. Treasury is eliminating a critical source of information that helps federal law enforcement agencies follow the money to uncover criminal activity. The Trump administration finalized the rule exempting companies and individuals from reporting certain business ownership information. The former IRS Commissioner Danny Werfel thinks it's a mistake. While millions of law-abiding small businesses shouldn't face unnecessary federal paperwork simply because criminals also use corporate entities, he says these reports identify the people who actually own or control a business, information that can help investigators penetrate shell companies that conceal criminal activity. He argues that innocent small business owners do deserve a government looking for ways to reduce paperwork, but they also deserve a government capable of finding the criminals who would exploit them. And that's the Bloomberg Small Business Report. I'm John Tucker.
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21: Looks like the markets are trying to move on from this inflation data that came out today that was kind of about where they thought it would be, but it might precipitate the Fed next week to possibly be looking at a rate hike. There may be more votes for it next week. The Dow is up about 500 now as it's trading, S&P 500 up 70, and the Nasdaq's up 276. So this might be a little bit of a recovery mode because it hasn't been a very good week. Oil down $3.40. We're even noticing Brent crude, which is at $104.50. That's down about $3 too. So at least an indication of some stabilization instead of just jumping up every single day. And yeah, we have seen, and I'm sure you've witnessed a lot of the gas price hikes in the last week. In some cases, we're up 30, 40, 50 cents in just the last week alone. It's 916 WHBY on this 911.
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9: The Packers open their season against the Vikings at U.S. Bank Stadium Sunday. I'm Bill Scott with sports. They're out to win the NFC North, and safety Xavier McKinney said they're looking to set the tone in the opener.
10: Obviously, it's a division game to start the season, and what a way to start the season to have a division game, just knowing the history behind, you know, the two teams and the matchup. And so, you know, I think if, you know, going out there, obviously it's always fun to play in Minnesota. The atmosphere is always a great atmosphere. So it's a great first game for us to be able to set the tone and come out with that right mindset.
9: Last night, the 49ers opened their season with a 27-7 win over the Rams in Melbourne. The football Badgers looking to bounce back from their season opening loss to Notre Dame. They'll host Western Illinois at Camp Randall in the home opener on Saturday night. Brewers open a 3-game series against the Reds at AmFam Field tonight. They can clinch a playoff spot with a win. Dustin May will get the start in the opener. Bill Scott, Wisconsin Radio Network.
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18: This is Monty Montgomery, producer for Our American Stories. In our next episode, we'll honor and remember the events of September 11th, 2001. First, you'll hear from former Cantor Fitzgerald CEO Howard Lutnick share his moving story about his brother. 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You won't want to miss the next episode of Our American Stories.
21: Tonight following the Brewers on HB1. WHBY, it's just about 9:21. You're going to hear this song occasionally in the next week or two. Earth, Wind, and Fire. Do you remember September 21st? Yeah, there you go. That's what's coming up. I'm Dave Edwards. Good morning on this Friday. It is a beautiful day. 68 now, heading to around 80, 81 or so. Kind of a breezy day, but still pretty doggone nice. I mentioned how here on 9/11, you'll see the American flag at half-staff today. But isn't it great that we have a little bit of a breeze today and that flag can just flutter and we can see it so well? As we remember on this day, 25 years ago, we lost in total. And you think just that time, just that day, there were 2,977 that lost their lives. 2,606 right at the World Trade Center. And then don't forget the 246 that were in the four hijacked planes. 125 that perished at the Pentagon, because remember when that plane slammed the Pentagon, there were many in that building that passed away as well. Now think about the tens of thousands that were injured that day, and then of course the thousands that we have lost since then, either through the toxic air, through the wars that we had in Afghanistan and Iraq. Over 7,000 U.S. military personnel were killed, and I think over 50,000 wounded in our attempts to try to bring some of those people to justice along the way. I played a little bit. I think we'll try to get to the whole thing here this time around. It's just what happened there in New York City and across the globe, really, when everything stopped after the attacks.
19: Just being in the city for those few days afterwards, we were so confused, and it was such an upsetting time and so devastating. Everybody just was trying so hard to do whatever they could to help. And nothing else really mattered.
20: Broadway shows were canceled. Times Square today was virtually empty.
19: And for the first time in my life, sports didn't really matter.
22: Sports is an afterthought. We fully appreciate that. We know that you do as well. Still, there is news to report tonight. All Major League Baseball games have been postponed tonight. It is the first time in 56 years that baseball has postponed all Major League games for a reason other than a work stoppage.
23: Baseball, to its credit, understood right away what it needed to do. I think other sports, the NFL just comes to mind, weren't quite as immediate.
22: The National Football League is deliberating what to do with Week 2 games scheduled for Sunday and Monday.
32: Some said that with the owners and the commissioner and everyone else, they're going to huddle up and decide on Thursday. And I said, what's the decision?
33: People in this locker room have neighbors who are missing. Our children's friends in school don't have dads and moms anymore.
34: We had heard that the Jets were planning on not playing regardless of what the decision was coming down to. And there was a lot of discussion in our locker room about doing the same thing.
35: I want you all to
1: nation sends its love. Thank you for your hard work. Thank you for making the nation proud. And may God bless America.
5: Looking at President Bush's speech, it was like some national pride in that. It was like, yeah, we're going to come back from this. We're going to be resilient. We're going to fight. And it did make you want to be involved. It made us want to get involved.
6: The Giants' practice bubble has become a staging area for disaster relief.
7: Washington players stocked with Redskins paraphernalia visited victims at Washington Hospital Center's burn unit, intensive care unit, and MedStar.
8: After September 11th, players and coaches absolutely knew that they had a platform and a responsibility to be there for the public. And I think in so many ways, really did help heal people.
9: The Steelers Friday were in Somerset, Pennsylvania, 80 miles southeast of Pittsburgh, at a memorial service for those who perished in the crash of United Flight 93 in nearby Shanksville, PA. The Steelers certainly are heroes on the field, but somewhere in that field lay some true heroes.
32: For me, it was very simple. I took the coach's hat off. When this happened, I wasn't a coach anymore. I was just an American. And as an American, you wanted to do something.
5: What were we going to do? You know, sit at home? No, we wanted to collectively get together and offer whatever kind of assistance that we could at Ground Zero. We just wanted to be there to show them that there are people out there who appreciate them most of all because they're doing something that we weren't capable of doing. That's the biggest show that we wanted to give them was a show of respect.
10: That trip to the Armory, I was a little sensitive about going in because this is where family members were waiting for results from DNA. Results about their loved ones.
24: I was there, but I don't think I was emotionally ready to go inside because I'm seeing the scene outside where people have posters and signs and looking for loved ones and they're completely crushed. You know, I didn't know what to say. I wouldn't know what to do.
10: And Bernie Williams, and I'll never forget this, Bernie Williams went up to this one woman and looked at her. He says, I don't know what to say, but you look like you need a hug. Members of other families came over, and they had these photos of their loved ones wearing like a Yankee cap or a Yankee t-shirt. And it was at that point that I felt that, you know, we had more of a responsibility than playing baseball.
25: Incredibly moving. 9/11, United We Stand, 25 years later, premieres tonight at 9 Eastern on ABC and then streams tomorrow on Disney Plus and over on Hulu.
21: Yeah, it was quite the time, wasn't it? Because everything did stop and you really weren't exactly sure when a game would be back on again to give us something, anything just to kind of distract us from the horrid day that was lived and in some cases died that day as well. It is 9:27 now at WHBY. A Friday AM Fox Valley. Just checking again, Herling Clark Law Firm traffic. We had that slowdown going on 41 southbound. That looks like it's still a problem. That's after you get past 55 and get toward N. And then after N actually is where you're going to really run into the slowdown. About a mile past N going 41 southbound.
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28: Temperatures are going up today. A high of 81, a bit breezy at times with a mostly sunny sky. Fair in the evening, then clouds increase tonight. There might be a couple late night showers, low of 63. Breezy at times this weekend. A couple spotty showers Saturday and Sunday, but not a washout. 80 for a high on Saturday, but a cooler 67 Sunday. From the WBY First Alert Weather Center, I'm meteorologist Steve Baylor.
21: Yeah, we're up to 70 now. It's moving. Green Bay 69, 71 in Oshkosh. We do have that south breeze. South-southwest? Yeah. about 10 to 15, a little bit more towards 17 to 20 at times as well. One thing that we won't have as much of as we have seen so much humidity of late, the dew point's at 61. A little humid, not bad.
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21: Bit of Brian Adams here. It's coming up on 9:30. More ABC News special reporting going on. And I'll let you listen in because they're continuing to read some of the names of those we lost 25 years ago.
3: I've been told so much about who you were. How you gave great skincare advice, your style and your love of French berets, and your talent for noticing small things in people. You made everyone, no matter who they were, feel seen. And you saw me long before I was even here.
4: '9/11, 25 years later, I'm Chuck Sievertson. The annual New York City ceremony continues, most recently with a bell rung marking the time that United Airlines Flight 93 crashed into a field in Shanksville, Pennsylvania. Vice President Vance with Presidents Biden, Obama, George W. Bush, and Clinton are there. The reading of names of the other 2,700 killed from the attack on the Twin Towers and tributes.
11: My brother, Joseph Michael Giacconi. The pain is still there.
4: At the Pentagon, where President Trump and First Lady Melania are attending, Chairman of the Joint Chiefs of Staff, General Dan Crane.
12: Today is not just a story of loss. It is also a story of great American courage, selfless service, and those who've made the choice to carry those memories forward.
4: This is ABC News.
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13: Good morning. It's a sunny 68 degrees at 9:31. I'm Landon Moore. Pub crawls and other nuisance party hosts will see Oshkosh police take action sooner if and when things start getting out of hand. The Common Council this week amends the Oshkosh Municipal Code to give law enforcement more power to hold tenants accountable for nuisance parties and pub crawls, which are considered to be unsanctioned events. Councilmember Joseph Stevenson says the changes will be monitored, although he agrees they are needed.
14: We'll monitor this ordinance. We have gotten widespread community support to try to do something for pub crawl. I think at this point, in

0: pub crawls held on their rental properties. Appleton Police released the results of a new community survey. Of the nearly 1,200 respondents, more than 71% rated their overall view of the department as very or somewhat positive. More than 82% said they would feel very or somewhat comfortable calling APD for help. 53% indicated they want more community engagement through community events, social media, and work with schools. You can find a link to the full survey on our website, whby.com. A Gillett man who killed a retired police officer in a hit-and-run crash will spend 15 years in prison. Obelio Sargento Roblero was also sentenced in Oconto County Court to 10 years on extended supervision for hit-and-run involving death. Sargento Roblero struck a UTV operated by former Green Bay officer Thomas Roberts along a road near Gillett before driving off in October of 2024. A Fond du Lac man accused of threatening to kill Governor Tony Evers says he is not guilty. Bradley Hartman enters the plea in Fond du Lac County Court to three counts of making terrorist threats. Hartman allegedly left threatening voicemails with the governor's office back in June. No trial date is set. Coming up after the break, the latest on the race for governor. WHBY News Time is 9:34.
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0: Political attacks are expected to become a major feature of Wisconsin's governor's race in the weeks ahead. UW La Crosse political science professor Anthony Trigoski says both Republican Tom Tiffany and Democrat David Crowley are already working to define their opponents before voters do.
2: Certainly Republicans had to scramble to try to craft a negative campaign against Crowley. And for their part, Democrats are starting to get the wheels in motion on a full-fledged negative campaign against Tom Tiffany.
0: The general election is set for November 3rd. A 36-year-old tradition comes to an end. Reporter Robin Colbert has more.
3: Since 1990, the Wisconsin Broadcasters Association has hosted a gubernatorial debate. 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They put out an invitation last month for an October 9th debate to the candidates, Republican Tom Tiffany and Democrat David Crowley. Crowley's campaign manager said he was looking forward to participating in the debate. Tiffany told a conservative radio host this week that he felt one debate was sufficient. There is one confirmed scheduled debate for October 21st. It'll be hosted by Milwaukee TV station WISN. In Madison, Robin Colbert, Wisconsin Radio Network.
0: And an eastern Wisconsin community is now the 14th in the state to remove fluoride from their city drinking water. The Two Rivers City Council voted 7-2 Tuesday night to remove the chemical after putting it in the water for the last 70 years. The practice of adding fluoride started in the 1940s in the U.S. as a way to help prevent cavities. City Manager Kyle Cordell brought the discussion to the council in July, since it's something the city has always done, and wanted to know if the practice is something Two Rivers should continue to do. News time is 9:36. I'm Landon Moore, WHBY News.
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1: Mostly sunny skies continue on your Friday. A little warmer than yesterday with a breezy south wind, a high of 81. Tonight, clouds increase, a couple showers after midnight, mild south breeze, low of 63. There are small shower chances both Saturday and Sunday. The weekend is not a washout. 80 on Saturday, but a cooler 67 on Sunday. From the WBY First Alert Weather Center, I'm meteorologist Steve Baylaw.
2: By the way, looks like in Herling Clark Law Firm traffic, that incident we were telling you about on 41 southbound around N, that has been taken care of. It looks good. So, there you go. If you see something we should know about, please let us know, 920-281-1150. All right, to the numbers. Yeah, I mentioned 70 for the high, I should say, for the temperature now. Green Bay at 69. It's 72 in Oshkosh, on our way to the low 80s and breezy today.
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4: I'm Nicole Murray with Your Money Now. OpenAI Chief Executive Sam Altman told employees at a company meeting this week that the firm was open to slowing development of its AI systems amid growing concern about the safety of artificial intelligence. Bloomberg News reports that Altman told workers that the ChatGPT maker could pace development alongside other AI labs. Economists say that President Trump's vow to send $5,000 to every U.S. adult if the Republican Party keeps control of Congress in the midterm elections would drive up the federal deficit, reignite inflation, and alarm investors. Vice President J.D. Vance told Fox News that the U.S. would fund the payment using tariff revenue collected by the Trump administration. Anthropic said Alibaba and Moonshot were among Chinese companies involved in what is described as unauthorized distillation of its cloud models. The company said the activity was aimed at extracting capabilities from cloud to help train and improve other AI models. Stocks have jumped this morning as oil prices fall. That's Your Money Now.
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2: 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The Dow was up at one time by 500 and some. Now it's 405. S&P still up 66 and the NASDAQ's up 267 after the consumer price index came in about where they expected it to be. But with inflation, don't rule out the possibility of Fed interest rate hike is, well, it could be in the making coming up next week. Oil is actually also cooling a bit. It was down about $3.50 to almost $4 there for a while. Now down $2.72 at $99.79.
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0: Good Friday morning, WHBY's AM Fox Valley, powered by Capital Credit Union. Up to 70 degrees now, a lot of sunshine. Should be a real nice day today. Maybe a few showers into the nighttime hours in the overnight, that kind of thing. The more rainier type look is probably more toward Monday, maybe Monday afternoon and evening. And once we get through the weekend, we'll have a better read on how we're doing by Monday. But could be kind of a wet one there. I've been just kind of watching. ABC television has been showing the 9/11 remembrance ceremony with the names. And when they start reading off all those names, they have a lot to get through. 2,600 died right there at the trade centers. And they've been, I think they're in the K's now.
1: Thomas Michael Kelly.
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1: FDNY firefighter Thomas W. Kelly.
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1: William Hill Kelly Jr.
0: Okay, so there they are. They are in the case here this morning as they continue to go through all those people that perished that day. And we have one more feature I'd like to play for you and just kind of wraps it up here this morning as we continue to remember 25 years ago and what has happened since then as well.
3: How long is a generation? Different people say different things. I would say 25 years, four generations per century, which means as of today, a generation has passed since the single most transformative morning in American history.
4: Somebody stabbed in business class, and I think there's mace that we can't breathe. I don't know. I think we're getting hijacked.
3: 25 years ago in New York City, a clear September sky was pierced by a passenger jet plowing into the Twin Towers.
5: A lot of smoke in lower Manhattan. Out of the top of the World Trade Center building, a major fire.
3: Americans asked whether it was an accident. 17 minutes later, it was clear it wasn't. Another plane hit the towers.
6: You have a second plane into the other tower, the tower of the Trade Center, major fire.
3: At that moment, President George W. Bush was in an elementary school classroom in Florida, reading to students. Those students are now a generation older. This year, they described that moment to ABC News with the perspective of an adult.
7: Understand and realize that we're still all really interconnected globally.
8: As I go through life and then as this 25 years approaches, it definitely holds different weight.
3: Our own White House correspondent, Ann Compton, was traveling with the president that morning. To this day, no matter how many generations pass, she will never forget what happened as he boarded Air Force One.
9: When we got on the plane and the door slammed, the president had said, I must return to Washington. It's the first time that day he was told no, because as we got on, the Pentagon was hit.
3: At this point, it had spread beyond New York. Another hijacked plane is still in the air.
9: Now that the Pentagon had been hit, it opens the cut. Could the president be next? We take off in Air Force One, and it's clear from looking at the ground that we are not going east to Washington. We are kind of circling.
3: While they decide where to take Bush, the Twin Towers are getting weaker by the second.
9: On the front bulkhead wall of each cabin, there was a television set. And God bless the navigators up in the cockpit, because they were able to pull up a very faint signal. And we watched a very shaky picture of the buildings falling.
3: Nearly 3,000 people died. Among them, firefighters like Stephen Siller, who had raced to the scene and helped people to safety right up until the collapse. Siller's son, Stephen Jr., was 9 months old at the time. Now as a 25-year-old, he has spent the last several months touring the country, telling people about his dad, alongside a giant steel beam from the wreckage that day. A reminder of just how physically immense this whole attack became.
10: My father's one of about 1,000 men who or women whose bodies were never recovered from the World Trade Center. Who they are is ingrained in that steel. What they did is ingrained in that steel. It holds the memory of that day.
3: And this is what is so striking to me this morning. To a generation of Americans born after that day, Stephen is now the wise adult, an eyewitness to history that they will only experience through screens. That's what some people are trying to change.
11: One of the questions that we have to consider is why.
3: At George Mason University, Professor Meredith Lehr teaches a class about the history of 9/11, to students who weren't even born yet.
11: It seemed like there was a kind of intensifying forgetting and also a glibness around the conversation around 9/11.
3: Her class is also attended by those with a living memory of that moment. Our own Jay O'Brien spoke to two of her students, 123, 183.
12: The whole United States came together.
13: Did you know that?
14: No, I didn't. Oh.
13: Barbara, can you explain to her what it was like?
12: Think of what it's like right now. Mm. It's just the opposite.
3: It's one thing to hear about a terror attack, to learn that it changed a country's security outlook forever, or that it set off two different wars. It's another thing entirely to feel how quickly this all unfolded. The panic, the confusion, where no one knew what was happening next, not even the president, knowing all you can do is lean on those around you. That is what generational knowledge is for. It's what generations are for. And yet even today, a generation later, we're still learning new things about this event. Recently, the families of victims of that fateful day say they've uncovered new evidence, materials they say that should reshape our alliances that have been forged over the last 25 years. With that, let's go to ABC's chief investigative correspondent, Aaron Katursky, who's been reporting on this extensively. He's with us now. Aaron, what new evidence are we talking about? How do these families say they came across it?
15: Well, some of the families of 9/11 victims have been at this for decades now, believing that it wasn't possible for the 19 hijackers to do this on their own, that they had to have some help.
16: We have some planes, just stay quiet and you'll be okay.
15: The nagging question has always been, who funded them? Where did they get their ability to live and train in the United States in the months prior to carrying out the September 11th plot? And yes, there was Osama bin Laden and Al-Qaeda, but the belief has been that only a state, a government, would have the significant resources needed to pull off the spectacular plot that was September 11th.
17: The story that most Americans would believe, that somehow 19 hijackers with no knowledge of English, no knowledge of Western culture, no money, no experience flying a plane, were able to pull off the most devastating and consequential attack in this country's history, and they did it with no help.
15: In particular, an individual named Omar al-Bayoumi, who was living in California ostensibly as a student, but who the FBI has long believed was a Saudi intelligence asset.
18: If the evidence establishes that individuals or institutions provided assistance or support to those responsible for the attacks, then there must be accountability.
15: This evidence, including new recordings and some documents and some phone records, the families say points to Saudi Arabia as having a far bigger role in the 9/11 plot than anyone has previously understood.
3: What do they say he was doing? And was this right before, you know, September 2001 or what?
15: This is in the months before the attacks. And according to the families and a lawsuit that they've been pursuing for years, Omar al-Bayoumi had cased the U.S. Capitol, looked at security and noted some of the patterns of where the officers were and how frequently they changed shifts. They had a video where al-Bayoumi at one point is seen speaking to camera to some unknown audience.
19: Capitol Hill. Time is 6 p.m.
15: Talking a little bit about the layout of the building. And remember, United Flight 93 has long believed to have been destined for the Capitol before it crashed in Shanksville, Pennsylvania. And they also found notes from Bayoumi that the families believe is a targeting type map, trying to calculate how fast and at what angle a plane would have to go to strike a target on the ground. Now, the Saudis, Brad, deny all of this. They say there was no formal role in the plot by the government, certainly, and they've characterized the evidence that the families see as smoking gun type evidence as nothing more than a tourist video and a math problem.
3: All these families grieving now for 25 years, and several of them now saying basically to whoever would listen for years now. I mean, they said it to me when they were describing, you know, the Saudis' live golf venture and all these things the Saudis are trying to do to make themselves look, you know, look more like a tourist destination. These families would say, cannot let them get away with that. they were instrumental in this attack. How do they look at this new evidence now?
15: One of the leaders of this effort is a guy named Brett Eagleson. His father, Bruce, died in the World Trade Center.
17: My dad is my hero. He died a hero that day.
15: He told us that he's not looking to, you know, go to war with Saudi Arabia, but he is looking for some kind of accountability.
17: The end game is for Saudi Arabia to admit accountability. We're certainly not calling for more bloodshed. However, there needs to be a reconciliation. There needs to be a reckoning.
15: What that looks like, he doesn't say specifically, but the evidence a judge has deemed, you know, palatable enough to warrant going through the courts, and the families are trying to formally hold Saudi Arabia accountable.
20: We are outraged that we even have to be here 25 years later demanding truth, justice, and accountability.
15: And they say there's more evidence to be uncovered, but they've said the U.S. government has long withheld it.
21: There should be no reason, no excuse after 25 years that our government still blocks the 9/11 families every step of the way from achieving justice.
15: And they say it's time for President Trump to release it, let it all come out publicly, and then let the chips fall where they may.
3: But I do have to wonder, Aaron, about where this would put our relationship with the Saudis. Because at this point, I mean, not only is the president personally just on good terms with this royal family, this relationship has continued under several different administrations. And at this point, our fortunes in the Gulf region seem to be more intertwined than ever when you talk about the Iran war.
15: No question. And that's maybe why the government doesn't want to do anything to upset the apple cart here. But the families say it's time.
17: We've been fighting for 25 years, Mr. President. We need you to have a tough conversation with Saudi Arabia.
15: And they say there doesn't even have to be any kind of particular consequence, but at least an acknowledgement of what was. And that may go a long way towards satisfying the families. And they say, frankly, Brad, that Americans should have a full understanding of its allies and also a history of the 9/11 attacks.
22: The evidence that's come to light forces us to think that our entire theory of what 9/11 was about, what the whole war on terrorism was about, was largely mistaken.
15: If this evidence is to be believed, and Saudi Arabia did have a more prominent role than anyone has ever previously disclosed, well, the U.S. went to war with Afghanistan and Iraq, ostensibly over 9/11. And, you know, the families question whether those efforts were misplaced.
3: And we should note the Trump administration says it is working diligently to identify records responsive to these families' requests. The Saudis have said in a statement that they remain allies with the U.S. and sworn enemies of Al-Qaeda. A lot happening today. Live coverage of the memorial event on ABC, as well as a primetime special tonight, 9/11 Tribute in Light, featuring Diane Sawyer, Robin Roberts, and David Muir. Aaron Katursky, I know you will be a part of these broadcasts all day. Thank
0: you. There you go. That wraps it up. The ABC.
23: Aaron.
0: Oh, I'll have to... I've got you on TV audio right now. Can we switch? Can we have you switch over? Otherwise, because I can't switch it fast enough. I want to get Haley in here for just a second. There we go. Are you on news microphone?
24: I think so.
0: You did turn it on? Crank that. No. Don't have you.
24: How about this one?
0: There you go. Now
24: there
0: it
24: is.
0: Now you're there.
24: Ding,
0: hi.
24: Ding, ding.
0: Sorry about that, but yeah. Do you remember much about 9/11?
24: I do.
0: Yeah?
24: I do. And, you know, it's an interesting... We all have, I think, core memories from that day. I was in sixth grade.
0: Mm-hmm.
24: I was 10 years old, sixth grade. And it's one of those moments that sticks with you. Mm-hmm. And I think what's interesting now is that we're trying to help the younger generations remember the weight of that day and the days that followed.
0: Yeah.
24: And the unity in it all as well. And trying to explain it to my kids now. You know, it's... It's hard, but it's important.
0: Because it's hard for them to understand. Why did they ram those planes into those big buildings, Mom?
24: Yeah.
0: Yeah. What's coming up on the show today, if I may ask? Good to see you.
24: We've got a Friday fun day for you. I will take a moment to just acknowledge, of course, September 11th, mm-hmm. and a couple of thoughts on that. And we'll also welcome in the Women's Fund. They had a very successful luncheon yesterday, we'll talk about the takeaways from their three speakers. Also, there's an animal up for adoption, many of them over at the Nina Animal Shelter, and we'll talk about a few of those.
0: Good to hear.
24: And then it's an hour of outdoors with Rob Zimmer.
0: Let's try to brighten some days out there, too. 9:58 WHBY, who is coming up?
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2: Now, your First Alert weather on WHBY.
4: Temperatures are going up today. A high of 81, a bit breezy at times with a mostly sunny sky. Fair in the evening, then clouds increase tonight. There might be a couple late night showers, low of 63. Breezy at times this weekend. A couple spotty showers Saturday and Sunday, but not a washout. 80 for a high on Saturday, but a cooler 67 Sunday. From the WBY First Alert Weather Center, I'm meteorologist Steve Balon.
0: Mostly sunny and 71. That'll wrap the week here on AM Fox Valley. Have a very good one. 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WHBY, Kimberly Appleton, Fox City.
5: From ABC News, I'm Chuck Severson. 25 years after 9/11, a solemn and tear-filled annual New York City ceremony continues. The bell rung marking the time that United Airlines Flight 93 crashed into a field in Shanksville, Pennsylvania. Vice President Vance with Presidents Biden, Obama, George W. Bush, and Clinton are there. The reading of names of the over 2,700 killed from the attack on the Twin Towers.
23: Gerard P. Dewan.
25: Sulaimani Kasamali. Danani.
5: At the Pentagon, where President Trump and First Lady Melania are attending.
26: Here at the Pentagon, service members and civilians alike entered the smoke and fire to bring their teammates home to safety.
5: Chairman of the Joint Chiefs of Staff, General Dan Crane.
26: My fellow Americans, and most importantly, the survivors and the families of the fallen that are here with us today. Thank you for being here to mourn, to honor, and to most importantly, remember those we lost here today 25 years ago.
5: No surprise to analysts in the past hours when the latest inflation report came out. The consumer price index didn't go down or up from last month, says ABC's Jim Ryan.
27: The driving force behind the 3.4% increase in consumer prices in the past 13 months is the cost of energy, specifically gasoline and diesel fuel. The Fed's favorite throttle for stubborn inflation is to hike interest rates to slow consumer spending and borrowing. A majority on Wall Street expect that to happen next week.
5: Oil prices have eased today, but the price for Brent crude, the international standard, is still over $100 a barrel. Wall Street's major indexes are rebounding, recovering much of last week's losses. 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
28: 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I've been surfing here since I was a kid. Now, seeing my grandson out on the water, it means everything to me. Watching him and taking in the blue waves, the sea breeze, the blurry horizon.
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5: OpenAI, one of the companies driving the artificial intelligence revolution, is reported considering slowing down development. ABC's Karen Hua in Washington.
6: Anthropic says it blocked several attempts to use its AI to develop biological weapons. In one case, it says a lab outside the U.S. used the model to research a dangerous strain of bird flu and how it could spread to humans. The company says the users tried to hide what they were doing, and the company quickly moved to ban them. Lawmakers on Capitol Hill are calling for safety guardrails.
5: The pilot who spotted a shivering teen in a capsized boat in Alaska is speaking out. ABC's Hannah Batah.
7: The teenager was stranded for 3 days after setting out Friday with his brother and cousin from Savuna, Alaska, 40 miles from Russia. Their 18-foot skiff flipped over Saturday, leaving him clinging to the hull. His brother and cousin did not survive. When they failed to return Sunday, local officials alerted the Coast Guard. Help finally came from Lieutenant Commander Jonathan Resch and his crew.
5: A new study finds that what you watch on social media can directly impact your mood and self-image. ABC's Yuri Benajud.
8: In the study out of Canada, researchers looked at more than 300 young women and had them watch a mix of TikTok videos. Videos that idealized thinness were found to lead women to focus on their appearance and lead to more negative emotions. But on the flip side, ones about body positivity appeared to actually boost mood.
5: The study focused on adults. Chuck Sievertson, ABC News.
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11: Good morning. It's a sunny 69 degrees at 10:05. I'm Landon Warren. Oshkosh Police will have more enforcement power over pub crawls. The Common Council this week amends the Oshkosh Municipal Code to hold tenants accountable for nuisance parties and pub crawls, which are considered to be unsanctioned events. County Supervisor Kason Fresetto, whose district includes UW-Oshkosh, questions the need for the ordinance.
12: The reality of it is pub crawl is still going to happen. College students are going to drink. College students are going to party. Only now, when someone hosts a party and something goes wrong, like a medical emergency and an OD, alcohol poisoning or something like that, they're going to hear of this ordinance in the news and the pub crawl crackdown, and they're going to be more hesitant to contact emergency services. I do agree that we do need to make pub crawl safer, but I don't think this resolution is the way to do this.
11: The ordinance changes also exempt landlords from responsibility for nuisance parties and pub crawls held on their rental properties. A Kokona Middle School teacher says he's not guilty of attempting to expose a child to harmful descriptions. Ty Mackey enters that plea in Outagamie County Court. Mackey allegedly sent hundreds of sexually explicit texts to a person he thought was a 15-year-old girl, but was actually an undercover officer. No trial date is set. A pretrial conference is set for October 7th. As the country commemorates the September 11th terrorist attacks, Oshkosh North High School students are using the day to help others. Participants are collecting items such as diapers, food, and paper towels, and will donate them to the Oshkosh Area United Way. Alumna Allie Lieb took part in previous days of service on 9/11.
13: I think that the big thing is that everyone who remembers 9/11, they know exactly the feeling that they felt that day. And so I think carrying that emotional feeling, it's their definition for the day. And we're not trying to change that definition, but we're trying to revise that definition.
11: This is the eighth year Oshkosh North students have held a day of service on September 11th. Your First Alert forecast from Action 2 News is next. 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
4: Mostly sunny skies continue on your Friday. A little warmer than yesterday with a breezy south wind, a high of 81. Tonight, clouds increase, a couple showers after midnight, mild south breeze, a low of 63. There are small shower chances both Saturday and Sunday. The weekend is not a washout. 80 on Saturday, but a cooler 67 on Sunday. From the WBY First Alert Weather Center, I'm meteorologist Steve Balon.
15: Thank you, Steve. We are seeing some sunshine-filled skies. It is 69 degrees from the Myron Construction Studios of WHBY.

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4: 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James Martello.
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6: Good morning, everyone. 10:09 the time. I'm Haley Tenpass. And before we start the show today, I wanted to take a moment to acknowledge the weight of today and the lives lost on September 11th, 2001. Today marks 25 years. Claiming the lives of 2,977 people at the World Trade Center, the Pentagon, and in Shanksville, Pennsylvania. Another 9,000 have died from 9/11-related illnesses over the last 25 years. And today, families, first responders, friends, loved ones, all gathering across the country for annual remembrance ceremonies at the memorials in downtown Manhattan, the Pentagon, and Shanksville as well. We are taking the day, of course, as a country to pause and remember and reflect. And I saw that former President Barack Obama shared this today, and I think the words could be shared by anyone, but he happened to write them. I want to share them with you. And I think of it as I try to explain the weight of the day to my own kids. Writing, if you were young in 2001 or weren't even born yet, it can be hard to imagine what 9/11 felt like. The shock of that beautiful cloudless morning, the heartbreak of the families whose loved ones were taken with such swiftness and cruelty, the realization that the forces of malevolence and violence were closer and the future less certain than we knew. But in the days that followed, we felt something else too. Pride in the rescue workers who had rushed to the scene and the passengers who had stormed the cockpit. Admiration for the men and women who left behind lives of comfort to serve their country. A deep resolve that nothing would break the will of a truly United States of America. And one additional quote I wanted to share is from the wife of Flight 93 pilot Jason Dahl. Sandy Dahl shared this. If we learn nothing else from this tragedy, we learn that life is short and there is no time for hate. As we mark 25 years, we will never forget. Focus Fox Valley continues in just a moment.
4: Revilla Mir. Dad, can't believe it has been 25 years. The whole family misses you so much. We always talk about you and all the times, the trips, and the fun times we had. Dad, you have five beautiful grandchildren. Ariana, Louis III, Brandon, Tristan, and Tony, my son. I'm so proud to carry your name. I'm so glad that I got so much support from my wife, Aloha, who is here with me, and you would love her. I'm so glad.
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11: He's in the air and it turned over, drifting back. Jordan Faison lets it in inside the five and it checks up. Does it stay in bounds? Yes, it does! Inside the 1 yard line. Perfectly placed. You cannot do it any better than that.
12: Coming up Saturday, the Wisconsin Badgers host Western Illinois. 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

0: Hi, everybody, and good morning. Welcome in to Focus Fox Valley. I'm Haley Tenpass, joining you from our Myron Construction Studios of WHBY. It is Friday, and I am glad to be back with you. It's been sort of a funky little week over here between Labor Day. I was off on Tuesday, here with you Wednesday, off yesterday, back with you Friday, and we're heading into a weekend as well. Of course, it is September 11th, 2026, and we are all taking moments to remember on this 9/11. And I just noticed a message from Susie in the text line, and she is reminding us of this 9/11 day of service. And there is a nonprofit that has called on Americans to complete a collective 1 million good deeds before the clock strikes 12 tonight. And Susie wrote, "I'll do my fair share today." Susie, I love that energy. I love that heart of yours. And I agree. We all can do a good deed today for in memory of, in honor of. I love this message so much. And we heard it yesterday with those high schoolers from the communities at Oshkosh North High School and their work and their day of service over the years. And we're going to see that in so many different places as well. Thank you, Susie, for passing that along. If you're doing some good deeds today, share what you're doing. Or, as always, visit volunteerfoxcities.org, and you can find so many volunteer opportunities in our community. This hour of the program is brought to you by Sturdivant and Associates. They're helping you out in the world of Medicare and Medicaid. You can call them today at 920-969-1956. You can join our conversation here, too, by texting in anytime. You can call in live as well. 920-281-1150 is that number. All right. I was out yesterday, and the reason was because the annual Women's Fund luncheon with the Women's Fund for the Fox Valley region was ongoing. And of course, I wanted to attend that luncheon, but I also had the opportunity to moderate a very special panel earlier, right before the event launched. And it's just such a special day as you gather with more than 1,000 women and some men too, to advocate and support the Women's Fund and the different programs and grants and services that they are able to support through generosity here in the Fox Valley region. And today we've got Stacy and Julie back from what is such an important day in our community. They are spending some precious time with me here today. They deserve the day off, to be quite honest, with all the work done yesterday. But Julie Keller, Executive Director, and Stacy Haslett-Roth, the Communications and Outreach Specialist, are here with us nonetheless. Ladies, good morning to you.
1: Good morning.
0: Good morning. Good morning. And I hope you've had a little time to debrief and take a deep breath and well done yesterday. What a special day.
1: What comes to mind, Julie?
0: So
1: yeah, thank you. Stacy and I were texting this morning, and we're like, I got a good night's sleep. I did too. I didn't wake up in the middle of the night worried about something.
0: Been there.
1: So, yeah. So it was good. It was an amazing day. So special. And we got a little get together afterwards and had a good night's sleep, and we're ready to keep going.
0: Yeah, planning begins for next year's, I would imagine.
2: Always. We start pretty quick after.
0: I believe it. Well, this year's theme was, I loved it so much. It was open skies, and that, you know, the sky's the limit for women and girls as well. Tell us how that theme perhaps came to be, and did you notice the work of that theme in action yesterday?
1: Yeah, we, Open Sky and Opportunity is part of our mission and what we do at the Women's Fund. And we really wanted to uplift that mission with this new format that we had. And we had three amazing women who could tell incredible stories directly related to our mission. And we want women to have open sky and opportunity. That's our vision. That is what we do. So there's no limits. There's a bright future ahead for women, and they can really do anything they want to transform their lives. And that's really all about what yesterday was all about.
0: You talk about that new format, and for those who might not be familiar with what that was, to kind of paraphrase, typically you bring in one speaker with a message that's incredible, and sometimes that speaker has ties to the Fox Valley or to Wisconsin, but sometimes just an inspiring person is brought in. But this year you decided to really stick local and bring in not one, but three voices. And I know we got to hear little snippets in June, July, and August from those speakers. But Stacey, why were they chosen? It was evident yesterday, but why were they chosen back months ago?
2: Yeah, so we really decided to just kind of mix up the luncheon to try something different. There was nothing wrong with our first setup either. It's just we thought last year was 25 years. Let's make 26 a little bit different. So the way that we picked the three was just in a way that we had connections with them and we saw their inspiring work. Laura Bell, who was an electrician for 12 years after starting a brand new career in the trades overall, we were connected with her as we supported her Empower organization to uplift opportunities for women in alternative careers. Taylor Vandeviver, we're very lucky to have as in one of our groups called the Brighter Female Futures Group, which is our young professionals group, and just the work that she does within childcare. And she's also connected to one of our impact grant partners for 2026 as well. So it really just worked out beautifully that way. And then Alex, of course, Alex Klippel, she was a Starting Point graduate. And every year we get to experience two different graduations, spring and winter, I guess, for our Starting Point graduates. And we got to see her speak and hear a smaller version of what she gave us yesterday. And it was so inspiring. And we were like, we need her on the stage. We need people to see the impact of this incredible program that the Women's Fund is funded for. Next year will be 10 years.
0: Amazing.
2: So,
0: yeah. We wanted to reflect on their words a little bit. So let's start with Laura, because Laura kicked things off yesterday. And I loved her rawness in sharing the fact that she had a hard time on her first day on the job, just simply getting there. She mentioned to get on the bus. I love that phrase.
2: Yeah, her phrase, get on the bus, I think resonated with so many people. Just having that fear of trying something new, especially in, for her, a heavy male-dominated industry where she was as old as everyone, but at a different skill level. Everything was brand new to her. She didn't really know what she was doing, but she forced herself to do it, and she forced herself to continue to do it. And it was just really inspiring to hear.
0: I agree. And I think Laura could have taken the perspective of, well, I figured it out. You can too. Mm-hmm. But instead, she has taken the role of, I figured it out and I want it to be easier for you to figure it out. So let's work together with women who might be entering the trades in the future. Did that resonate with either of you as well?
2: Yeah, absolutely. Just the work she's doing, not only in her actual career, but she's also helping be a part of what I've mentioned, Empower, which helps women in the construction industry kind of just like build that community and make the trades more accessible and comfortable for women as well, because there's so many things that she's brought up just talking to us that we don't think about and that I believe we talked about in the previous segment where we had Laura here. And it's just, in like you said, instead of her saying, I did it, that was great, I can now afford 2 gallons of milk at one time, that she mentioned in her speech, but instead she's making sure that women can continue in this career. And it's a career. It's not just a blue-collar job. The trades are a very profitable and self-sufficient job for women and everyone.
0: All right, we'll pause here, but more reflections on the incredible Women's Fund luncheon that took place yesterday. You'll have to mark your calendars for next year. Always the first Thursday after Labor Day, and you'll want to be there. Want to be there for sure. We'll pause, but more conversations with the Women's Fund after the break.
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0: Welcome back to Focus Fox Valley. And I'll tell you what, folks, when this song plays, it just takes me back to Backstreet Boys at the Sphere. One of the highlights of my year. Another highlight, the Women's Fun Luncheon. I truly love this event. I was telling Stacey and Julie during our commercial break, it's an event where you see everyone and yet you don't see anyone because there are so many different corners of our community that gather for this event and so many women who come together and some amazing allies as well. We see some men there too. We love it. And everyone is welcome to this event. We're going to continue, though, some reflections on the messages from our speakers. We just talked a little bit about Laura Bell and how she shared about her work as an electrician and being a woman in a male-dominated field. And then Taylor Vandeviver came up and brought us all into the childcare crisis and the advocacy that she felt kind of, she felt so compelled to take on a lot of weight in carrying this message and bringing it to our legislators and even legislators on a national level. It was a really inspiring speech. And as a parent of little ones, it certainly connected with me. Stacey, I know we're kind of in the same timeline of raising kiddos.
1: At the same place.
0: Same place. Tell us what maybe stuck out with you with Taylor's message.
1: Taylor, she is just so inspiring. Like you said, she saw the problem, and instead of saying, well, hopefully someone will fix it, she decided, you know what? I can be a part of that. I can make change. So the work that she does with WECA is truly being that parent advocate so legislators can hear actual parent issues. They can hear from us all day, like, there's a childcare crisis. It's unaffordable. Our childcare workers are being paid nothing. And centers are closing left and right because it's just not affordable. But once they hear from parents, their actual constituents, that, oh, maybe this is an issue that I need to look at. And maybe this is somewhere we can make change. So not only is she doing that locally, and she's spoken at town halls and with our local legislators, but like you said, she went to the Wisconsin Capitol and she spent a day there. She went to Capitol Hill and met with our actual other legislators that we have as well, just to bring the childcare crisis to a state and national level. And to have someone like that in our community is really wonderful. And also to be involved with the Women's Fund, we're very lucky.
0: Yeah. Julie, what were your thoughts on her message?
2: And I remember this well when she posted on LinkedIn a picture of her and her laptop and her infant, you know, her newborn, and, you know, just kind of commented about the exhaustion and what this all takes, and so many likes and comments that, you know, that was her moment of, oh, I'm not alone. Other people feel this way. You know, it's something we never talk about or never have talked about much in the past. It was always, well, you figure it out, parents. And I love that she got applause when she said, we need to look at this as a public responsibility, because we all benefit from sustainable childcare, good childcare, affordable childcare. Like, we all benefit. I'm out of the childcare years. I remember them well, but I still benefit by supporting childcare today. So I think that that's really an important message, that it's not just an individual family's responsibility. We have to figure this out as a community, because we need women at work. We need parents at work. We need these kiddos to get really great early, you know, education. Your brain does so much development in those first years. Like, it's so important on so many different levels. And it falls on women, and that's just a fact. It just does. And I think bringing that message home as well, and what we ask women to do when we ask them to leave the workforce to take care of kids, and you know, everybody should be able to make whatever choice they want, but far too women don't have the choice to make.
0: She said this yesterday, but it sticks with me. Childcare is infrastructure. And I love that she continued that message, and hopefully it reached maybe some new hearts in the audience as well. And then anything else to add on that?
2: Yeah, no, I was just going to say, I love that infrastructure as well. Yeah. We've heard a lot of comments about that. People have commented about that. Like, yeah, I love that. It's infrastructure. This is an investment we

0: can reinvent yourself, and mm-hmm. you can also fail at reinventing yourself and continue to try and reinvent yourself. That was kind of my takeaway. Yeah. What was yours?
1: Well, I keep saying, like, these women are just so inspiring, but truly Alex's story of finding belonging and recreating herself, and her story is not one of shame. She's proud of who she was and proud of who she's becoming. And I think that also is, it puts me in awe sometimes just to see, like, how much she owns herself and her confidence in herself to also just say, you know what, this isn't working for me anymore. I'm going to try something new. And the place where she was might have not been a place of comfort for others, but she owns it, and it's just who she is. And her story of just rebuilding and making herself proud and making herself the mother that she wants to be is, I think it resonates with everyone. Although her story is very unique, I think the things that she learned from the Starting Point program through the Women's Fund, she is able to not only take from that, but now she's using that to help other women in very similar situations.
0: Yeah. And your story doesn't define you mm-hmm. either. You can write your next chapter mm-hmm. whenever you want to. And she's got a whole book. Yeah. She's doing amazing.
1: Yeah. And I would say that overall, choosing to rebuild yourself and to uplift women was an overall theme throughout all three of our speakers, because we have Laura, who's uplifting women in the trades, and Taylor, who's uplifting parents in general, which, like Julie said, more heavily relies on women in those situations. And Alex is just helping the same group, those parents who are going back to school, who are trying to figure out, what's my next step? She's helping provide those resources for them.
2: Yeah. What I also really loved about Alex's story is her sense of belonging. And for those who weren't there, Alex started out exotic dancing. And she owned it. And she felt proud of it. And she felt like she belonged. And these were her people for a number of years. And I just respect that so much. Who are we to judge mm-hmm. that's not a good occupation for you, you know? And it's really where she felt belonging. And I think that really resonates with me when we kind of look at other people and their choices and we're like, what? You know, but no, she was happy. You know, she really was doing what she wanted to do at that time. Then she recognized when it was time to pivot, when it was time to do something else. And I think that's just so shows so much maturity and growth that I just really admire mm-hmm. what she message she brings about where you can find belonging, which maybe is being an exotic dancer when you're 20, and where she finds belonging today at you know, Fox Valley Technical College and helping other students, parents.
0: I love that point too. And it's such an inspiration for anyone who is maybe on the edge of taking that leap. Mm-hmm. And I think she definitely encouraged so many to try, to go for it, mm-hmm. to do it. Mm-hmm. And just three great speakers. Oh, what a day yesterday. Mm-hmm. We have to get rolling, but any numbers to report from yesterday? No, you're just
1: rough. Very rough.
0: Very rough. Yes, we'll hold on to that. Let's hold on to that then. Yeah.
2: Yeah. So it's an amazing day. You know, we get from sponsorships to ticket sales to centerpieces, you know, that people buy. We're looking at over $200,000. So yes. We're just really proud of this community, proud of the Women's Fund, proud of the work we all do together. And it's really coming together to make this impact. And with a room full of 1,000 women and some men, raising that kind of money at a luncheon, and just the support. You just feel so much support in that room, and everybody is working for this mission and realizes how important it is for all of us.
0: All right. Well, we are thankful for the platform you provided these women yesterday, for an opportunity for us all to uplift others, to learn from mistakes, to keep trying, and just for thank you for creating such a safe space and futures for young women and girls. 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
2: Thank you.
0: Thank you so much, Julie and Stacy. Thank you very much. We'll pause here, but we are checking in with the Nina Animal Shelter next.
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8: We're back at 10:42 on your Friday. The Nina Animal Shelter joining us now. Mary Seton on the line, the vice president of the board with the Nina Animal Shelter. Mary, good morning to you. Thanks for joining us today.
9: Good morning. Thanks for having me.
8: Good morning. Mary, how long have you been connected to the Nina Animal Shelter?
9: Oh, wow. I have been volunteering since 2010.
8: Wow.
9: I started out as a volunteer, and then after a few years of being a dog walker, I just was elected to the board and kind of moved up in positions on the board, served as treasurer at one point, vice president, president for many years up until this year, and now I'm vice president again. So I've been around for a long time.
8: I love that. And we love volunteers. And if you are looking to volunteer, the Nina Animal Shelter is a great place to do that. So that being said, Mary, we have an event to highlight today. And we have a very lovable buddy, very goofy heartthrob. He is up for adoption. Yeah. Should we start by talking about Scrumps?
9: Sure.
8: All right. What can you What can you tell us about Scrumps?
9: Well, he's a big boy. He's over 100 pounds. He's a mastiff mix, I believe. He's full of energy. You know, he's still a puppy, only about a year old. And he's just waiting for his forever home. He would prefer not to be in a home with cats. Mm. And he would probably like to be I believe he would like to be an only dog as well, but he's just a very, very nice guy, and he should be in a home where there are not young children only because of his size. He's big, and he has a lot of energy, so he's, you know, we know that home is out there for him.
8: We do know the home is out there for him, and what's also really neat is that his adoption fee has been fully sponsored by another adopter of an animal at the Nina Animal Shelter.
9: Yes, his adoption fee has been sponsored, so that's all taken care of. So if anyone thinks that they have room in their home, in their heart, for this big, goofy guy, just check them out on our website, fill out an application, and yeah, take it from there.
8: He seems like he is a perfect mix of playful energy, but also a big cuddler, a big snuggler, that Scrumps.
9: Yeah, I think that those bigger dogs are like that. I mean, he has energy, but they're also could be, you know, just a couch potato to soak up all of the attention and love. But, you know, he still is a puppy, so he would like to, you know, run around, but being a big guy, he also likes to just cuddle as well.
8: Yeah, we need to get him adopted. So if anyone listening is curious about Scrumps and maybe wants to meet him or see if he might be a fit for their home, Mary, can you remind us of the process or the protocol to getting to know Scrumps?
9: Sure. First of all, just you would go online and look for our online application. And fill that out. It will be processed by the staff at the shelter. And then an arrangement would be made where you could come for a meet and greet at the shelter so you could meet each other and just take it from there. It's pretty easy. It's all done, you know, the whole process is really done online until it's time to meet the dog. And then arrangements will be made for that, for an appointment.
8: Perfect. Okay. Mary, we'll take a quick break, but when we come back, the 16th annual Furry Flurry Pet Walk coming up, and we'll share the full details and how you can get involved after the break. It's WHBY.
10: What follows is an important question from Milwaukee County Judge David Borowski.
11: Why is the Sheriff's Department handing laptops or iPads to defendants?
12: There's only one reason, and that's David Crowley. David Crowley gave tablets to every inmate in Milwaukee County, regardless of their crime. And what happened next? A domestic abuser used a county-issued tablet to contact and threaten his victim more than 1,500 times. A triple murder suspect used one to intimidate a witness. Another inmate accessed child pornography. And who signed off on the program? David Crowley. Not once. Twice. David Crowley even authorized the program again in 2025.
11: It's preposterous.
13: He's right. I'm Tom Tiffany, and as governor, I will protect victims and not give violent criminals the tools to harass them.
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0: Welcome back. Focus Fox Valley, spending some time with the Nina Animal Shelter. Rob Zimmer Outdoors begins in our 11 o'clock hour. Mary Seton with us at this time, Board Vice President with the Nina Animal Shelter. And an event coming up for everyone is the 16th annual Furry Flurry Pet Walk. Mary, what's the history of this event? 16 years strong. That's an incredible and impressive record.
1: Yeah, thank you. This is the shelter's largest fundraiser of the year. Annual pet walk, walking not just for dogs or with dogs. It can bring, it's for any pet that you have. And the proceeds that we raise are used for our medical costs for our animals, which are always, you know, extremely high to take care of all the homeless animals that we have in our shelter. Our goal this year is to raise $40,000. And yeah, every year we've been growing every year, and we hope to keep that going.
0: That's fantastic. So you do many different activities at this event, and this year you're at Batley's Grill and Bar. What type of activities are you hosting, and is it pet friendly?
1: Oh, absolutely pet friendly. Please bring your dog and walk. It's a 2K walk, so it's not long. But so that there's a walking path with the walk. We have music. We have raffle baskets, a 50-50 raffle. There is a pet costume contest. And the ticket for adults, the registration ticket is $30, and that does include lunch. And for children 5 to 12 years old, it's $10, and that also includes lunch, which is really nice sitting out outside on the patio at Batley's Grill and Bar.
0: Sounds like so much fun, and I'm very glad to hear that pets are invited.
1: Yes. Please, bring your pets.
0: Bring your pets. Tell us again about all the different activities and the pet walk and what's all included when you register for this event.
1: Well, it's the walk, and it includes the lunch. We also have many vendors that will be there. So they're, supporting the walk as well. So we have interesting vendors. And it's basically just a nice social time to, be there with your dogs and take a lovely walk, see what the vendors have for sale. Being at Batley's, there is a little bit of a playground there for the children. So, yeah. So, and it's from 10 until 1 on the 19th of September.
0: So coming up quickly, and we hope to get a lot of families there to support the work of the Nina Animal Shelter. And sounds like a fun day. I'm sure you've got some awesome raffle baskets, too. Any that you want to shout out or any fun prizes or things that might be intriguing to those listening?
1: Well, I should start. Part of the pet walk starts actually on this Sunday. We will have an online auction. And so that goes from Sunday through Thursday. So we have a lot of really neat auction items. And we have sneak peeks on our Facebook page. If you follow us on Facebook, we have an ice cream maker, which should be popular. And we have a lot of pet-friendly baskets donated by local businesses, dog and cat baskets. I'm trying to think what else we have. We have so many, and I'm kind of drawing a blank because there are so many.
0: Well, that's good news.
1: Cat baskets, yeah. And like I said, the ice cream maker. I believe we might have some wine also in there.
0: Perfect. Well, I'm hoping that there's a huge response to this event, and you can find further details on the Nina Animal Shelter's website, which is ninaanimalshelter.org. They also have a very active Facebook page. And Mary, is there anything else you can think to add in regards to the event or to anything else that's happening at the shelter?
1: Well, for the event, we would just, love to see everybody. Please come out and support us. It's really a fun day. And we also, I just wanted to mention that tomorrow, the 12th, we are going to have a booth at the Winchester Craft Fair, which is in the Village of Winchester at Nelson Park. So we will also be there as an outreach event, and we'll have more information also about Furry Flurry if people are interested in coming to the event. We can talk about that as well. But the craft fair is really a really nice, fun event as well. So you can see us there.
0: Great. And when's the timing of that event again?
1: It's from 9 until 3 at Nelson Park in the Village of Winchester.
0: Perfect. All right, Mary. Well, thank you again for joining us. We'll put some photos of Scrumps, by the way, who we mentioned earlier, on our Facebook page for folks to take a look. And hopefully we're able to get him adopted very soon. Other than that, thank you, Mary, for stepping in today. And we'll check back with the Nina Animal Shelter in October. Thank you so much.
1: Okay. Well, thank you.
0: Thank you.
1: Bye-bye.
0: Bye-bye. All right. With that, that wraps up this first hour of Focus Fox Valley. We do have Outdoors with Rob Zimmer coming up in our 11 o'clock hour. Don't go away. This is Focus Fox Valley.
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3: Hope you have a good weekend. 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The Packers and Vikings get it going. We'll have Monday morning quarterbacks return at 8:09. 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
5: 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All the way to Lake Michigan. 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Diablo, 109 off the bat, 436 feet away.
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10: Mike Dubusky, tributes today across the country are marking those lost 25 years ago in the 9/11 attacks in New York City.
11: And my brother, Joseph Michael Giacconi. The pain is still there. The void in my family will never be completely healed.
10: Family members of the victims speaking at the World Trade Center Memorial. Right now, they're reading off the names of the victims, as they do every year at Ground Zero. ABC News Chief Justice Correspondent Pierre Thomas has more on the threat environment the attacks left in their wake.
12: Not only do you have the threat from ISIS and Al-Qaeda, which still have thousands of members worldwide, you're also seeing people being radicalized online and through social media. There's concern about technology, drones, and just yesterday, the Department of Homeland Security told us that they're concerned that terrorists are using AI to try to build better explosives and biological weapons.
10: The first ever so-called Republican midterm convention wrapping up last night in Dallas. President Trump hoping to energize his base amid high oil prices fueled by the war in Iran. ABC News Chief White House Correspondent Mary Bruce has more on what Americans are paying at the pump.
13: Oil and gas prices continue to rise. Oil now hovering around $104 a barrel. Gas at $4.29 a gallon. That is up $1.35 since the war began. And diesel yesterday for the first time ever hit $6 a gallon.
10: Speaking of rising costs, gas prices are driving inflation up by 3.4% in August compared to a year ago. That's according to the latest government report. It's about what analysts had been expecting, but it is a key metric for the Federal Reserve, which meets next week to consider the direction of interest rates. And federal health officials have declared the parasitic outbreak tied to lettuce over. Two people had died in the nation's largest ever cyclosporiasis outbreak. You're listening to ABC News.
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10: OpenAI, one of the companies driving the artificial intelligence boom, is reportedly considering slowing down development as major AI firms face increased public concern and congressional scrutiny.
15: Anthropic says it blocked several attempts to use its AI to develop biological weapons. In one case, it says a lab outside the U.S. used the model to research a dangerous strain of bird flu and how it could spread to humans. The company says the users tried to hide what they were doing, and the company quickly moved to ban them. Lawmakers on Capitol Hill are calling for safety guardrails.
10: ABC's Karen Hua reporting. A surrogate mother's effort in Texas to win custody of the child she carried for a California couple has hit a legal roadblock.
16: What would have been a standard surrogacy contract was complicated when Omar Ahmed and Nasheen Gilkar learned that the fetus McKenna West was carrying had a life-threatening heart condition. They opted to terminate the pregnancy, but West refused.
17: I didn't think that I could live with myself.
16: She left her home in Alaska and came to Texas to give birth. A judge has now reaffirmed the custody of the baby's biological parents. West's attorneys are asking the U.S. Supreme Court to step in. Jim Ryan, ABC News in Dallas-Fort Worth.
10: Ben Shelton and Francis Tiafoe will make history when they face each other tonight in the men's semifinal at the U.S. Open. One of them will be the first Black American in the men's U.S. Open since Arthur Ashe was there more than 50 years ago. I'm Mike Dubusky, ABC News.
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21: Good morning. It's a sunny 71 degrees at 11:05. I'm Landon Moore. Happening now, emergency crews are investigating reports of a suspicious package in downtown Green Bay. Firefighters are working in the 200 block of Cherry Street. That block is currently closed to traffic. No additional information has been released. More trouble for Flock Safety as a conservative law group challenges the company in court. Reporter Raymond Newbert has the details.
22: The Wisconsin Institute for Law and Liberty on Thursday filed a suit in Waukesha County against the security company on behalf of a group of residents. According to Will, more than 120 Flock cameras in the county are pointed at churches, gun stores, and government buildings, and the company is building an unchecked database of residents' travel and movements. Will President Rick Essenberg says the lawsuit does not seek to shut down the company, but to require a warrant for police and government agencies to access the company's data. Raymond Newbert, Wisconsin Radio Network.
21: An Appleton man accused of attacking a Little Chute woman says he is not guilty. Rudolph Knapp enters the plea in Outagamie County Court to charges of attempted first-degree intentional homicide, strangulation, and substantial battery. Knapp allegedly attacked the woman at a home along Vandenberg Road back in April. No trial date is set. A Menasha police officer is involved in a wild goose chase, or rather a tame duck chase. Officer Kate Lynch was called to Shepherd Park Thursday morning on the report of two Pekin ducks on the loose.
23: The duck here was hanging out by the pavilion. Found this duck at Shepherd Park. Taking a little day trip and ended up having to grab it and its partner duck. I was able to take them into custody successfully after a short foot pursuit.
21: The ducks have been taken to the Fox Valley Humane Association until their owner can be located. You can find body cam footage of Officer Lynch's duck chase on our website, whby.com. Your First Alert forecast from Action 2 News is next.
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31: Mostly sunny skies continue on your Friday. A little warmer than yesterday with a breezy south wind, a high of 81. Tonight, clouds increase, a couple showers after midnight, mild south breeze, a low of 63. There are small shower chances both Saturday and Sunday. The weekend is not a washout. 80 on Saturday, but a cooler 67 on Sunday. From the WBY First Alert Weather Center, I'm meteorologist Steve Balon.
0: Thank you, Steve. 72 degrees with sunshine from the Myron Construction Studios of WHBY. 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
0: Good morning, everyone. We're sure glad you're here. Thank you, Dimensions Living in Appleton, for supporting Outdoors with Rob Zimmer. I'm Haley Tenpass, here to, well, answer your phone calls and assist with getting you to our guy, Rob Zimmer, here to answer your questions, here to share in your outdoor joy, and to be part of your Friday. Rob, a very good morning to you. How are
1: good
0: you today?
1: Morning. I'm happy now. Gosh, came into the station and Haley pointed out right outside the window here, I just posted a picture on my Facebook page also, we have a family of sandhill cranes literally at the window. They're eating out of a window feeder. Well, two of them are feeding in the grass and the other one's eating out of the feeder. But how cool, mom, dad, and baby.
0: Very special.
1: Like 2 feet away from us. It's so cool.
0: Mm-hmm. It's nice to see that reminder of just the beauty that we have around us. It's a heavier day today.
1: Right in time.
0: Yeah.
1: Yeah.
0: With 9/11.
1: Yeah.
0: And so it's
1: definitely,
0: that's a bright spot for sure.
1: Yes. Peace of nature.
0: Peace of nature. Mm-hmm. Phone lines are open for you. Our number here, 920-281-1150. We would love to hear from you. Perhaps you have a photo, you need some identification, whatever on your mind today. Join us, please. Yeah.
1: Yes, I have lots I want to talk about today. I'm going to talk about one thing I want to talk about is wild mushrooms. Like we talked about last week on the show, the mushrooms would be exploding over the next week or so, and I found a ton this week. So I want to dedicate part of the show today to talking about wild mushrooms and the best ones to find, where you can forage, where you can't forage, stuff like that. There's several amazing plant sales going on tomorrow up in the Green Bay Area that I want to talk about. We'll have all of our regular features, wild music, wild bird, wild native plant, rare bird alert, top 10 list, all sorts of fun stuff. So, yeah, I think I'll start right away with the plant sales if we don't have any calls or text messages.
0: Go ahead. Take it away. Yeah.
1: So tomorrow, Saturday up in Green Bay, the first one, the Wild Ones chapter of the Wild Ones Green Bay chapter is going to be having their fall native plant sale. So if you're one of those people like me, and if you follow my Facebook page, you know I'm pretty much obsessed with them. Native plants. Tomorrow, the Wild Ones Green Bay chapter is holding their annual native plant sale at Stone Silo Prairie Gardens, which is in De Pere. We talk to Stone Silo all the time on the show. Lots of fun topics that they cover. And they are going to donate a portion of the proceeds of every native plant they sell tomorrow to the Wild Ones area Green Bay chapter. So that's going to be so much fun. In addition to the sale, which runs from 9 to 2 at Stone Silo, they're going to have informational booths, all sorts of stuff. People can help you pick out the right native plants for your area. And at noon, they're going to be doing a fun seed collecting event there at Stone Silo. So if you're familiar with Stone Silo, the entire property is covered with native plants everywhere, sun, shade, prairie, wetland, everything. And they're going to be going around collecting plants for the Brown County Seed Library, as well as you can take some home yourself, too. So they'll show you how to collect native plant seeds and everything. That's all happening tomorrow at Stone Silo Prairie Gardens, the Wild Ones Green Bay chapter native plant sale. So go check it out.
0: We'll take a pause from events and welcome in Becky this morning. Hi, Becky.
2: Hi, Rob and Haley.
1: Hi.
2: I have a question. I don't know if you guys have the answer or not, but it's a place for me to start. I was wondering if there's a number I can call or some way I can find out how to send a donation towards a tree from Anasha. Because I know you had mentioned, you know, with all the trees going down that, you know, it's hard on the wildlife, birds and so on. And I would like to do that, but I don't know where to start.
1: Yeah. It sounds like Haley might know, so I don't know any specifics, and it depends, I guess, if you want to donate it to the city or to Fox Crossing or to an individual that you know that lives there. You know, I know a lot of people are donating plants and trees and wildflowers and things just to individuals. You could do that. You could take a tree down there and drop it off in someone's yard if you wanted to, too. But I think Haley might have more information on some organizations that are doing just that.
0: Becky, I'm gonna take note of this and try to find a more solidified answer for you. But the first thing that did come to mind for me was Heckrod Wetland Reserve, and I wonder, you know, they've had some big impacts there. That might be a place to start. Otherwise, I'll check in with my sources with United Way, Fox Cities, and other organizers, and see if I can find a more definitive answer for you.
2: Okay, that sounds great. Yeah, because I don't personally know someone who, you know, who lives, you know, lived there or lives there and stuff. So, because that was a good suggestion, you know, to actually donate to their yard. But I just wanted to, I was going to do it in honor of my grandchildren, you know, because we're all outdoor people and we love nature and so on. And I just thought, I would send them a card, you know, saying that I donated, you know, money to this tree for, you know, to.
0: I love that. So. Yeah. Becky, if you want to hang on the line, I'll grab your email address and I'll see if I can find a way to connect with you and connect you to an organization. Okay.
2: Okay. Thank you.
1: Yeah.
0: Thank you.
1: Even Menasha City Parks, because, you know, Smith Park and Jefferson Park and everything were hit hard. So they may appreciate a tree right in the park, too. But yeah, Haley will get you some good information. Great idea.
0: Yeah. Thanks for the call, Becky. Hang on the line. I'll come grab your email address in just a moment.
1: Yes.
0: Rob, do you want to mention
1: another event? Yeah,
0: I'll
1: just continue with the plant sales then. The other plant sales that are happening tomorrow in Green Bay, actually both tomorrow from 9 to 4 and Sunday from 10 to 3 at Larry's Bellevue Gardens, which is located on Continental Drive in Green Bay. They are going to be doing a couple of different plant sales at Larry's Bellevue Gardens in addition to their... You know, their own stuff. They're going to have the Bay Area Daylily Society is going to be doing a daylily sale. And these aren't just daylilies that you find, you know, at your local garden center. These are top-notch collector's daylilies from members' gardens. So you're going to see a ton, probably a couple hundred different varieties of daylilies for sale there. Again, that's going to be Saturday 9 to 4, Sunday 10 to 3 at Larry's Bellevue Gardens. At the same time, the Green and Gold Hosta Society will be doing a hosta sale too. So they're going to have probably dozens or even 100 or more different hostas available. So if you're a collector of hostas or daylilies, and again, these aren't the types you're going to find at a big box store or even a garden center, probably these are special plants from people's gardens, you know, collector's daylilies, collector's hostas that will be available tomorrow 9 to 4, Sunday 10 to 3 at Larry's Bellevue Gardens.
0: Excellent.
1: Yeah.
0: And just like that, another caller is joining line. Good morning. Who is this?
3: Good morning. This is Kevin.
0: Hi, Kevin.
3: Can I let the listeners know about an African Violet show that is coming up next weekend?
1: Please do. Yes. Is this Kevin with the Oshkosh Violet Society?
3: Yes, it is.
1: Well, hello there. Yes, please tell us all about it.
3: Okay. Next weekend, the 19th and 20th, the Wisconsin Council of African Violet Clubs is having their annual Judged Fall Show and Sale, and it's going to be held at St. Jude, the Apostle Church Hall here in Oshkosh, and the address is 531 Knapp Street, and that's spelled K-N-A-P-P, and... the show will open on Saturday at 10 a.m., and if you want the best selection, I suggest being there early on Saturday because we usually have a pretty good crowd of people that are waiting at the door to come in at 10 o'clock. So the best stuff goes right away. But we will be open on Saturday from 10 a.m. until 4 o'clock, and then on Sunday we will open again at 11, and we'll be there until 3 o'clock.
1: Excellent. And there's going to be a judged African Violet show going on too, right?
3: I'm sorry, what?
1: You're going to be having a judged show as well during the sale?
3: Yes, it will be a judge show, and these judges are sanctioned by the African Violet Society of America.
1: Excellent. So there's going to be some pretty cool plants there for people to look over and check out.
3: Yes, there will be.
1: Yep. Excellent.
3: Last year we had around 200 entries in the show.
1: Wow.
3: And the sellers, I think this year we have 12 sellers, and there will probably be at least 1,000 plants for sale.
1: Wow. That's amazing. And feel free to call us back next Friday, too, to plug it the day before if you'd like to do that also.
3: Okay, I will do that.
1: All right, and I'll be sure to post it on my Facebook page, too.
3: Thank you, Rob.
1: You're welcome.
0: All right, thanks for the call,
1: Kevin. Thank you so much for calling. Yep.
3: You're welcome. Bye-bye.
1: Bye.
0: 281-1150 is our number. Seems like a great place to pause, take a break, and we'll return with more of Outdoors with Rob Zimmer after this.
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0: That is our wild music of the week this week. Of course, I had to pick a sandhill crane. I actually had that picked before I got here and found a couple sandhill cranes sitting right outside the window to meet me. But yeah, that's our wild music of the week, sandhill cranes. I picked it because all this week I've been seeing bigger and bigger flocks kind of staging, flocking up, feeding out in fields and stuff, getting ready for migration. Most of them won't actually migrate out of our area until usually late November into early December, but they're gathering and staging in bigger flocks until then. So over the next month or two or three, we're going to see more and more and more sandhill cranes as they come down from the north and start staging here at places like Navarino, Collins, Brilliant, Horicon, where you could see thousands and thousands of cranes at every location. So cool time of year, and it's so cool to hear that song again or that music as they fly overhead and gather and flock up, getting ready for migration.
1: Yeah. I really want to emphasize the special moment we have here, though, with these three creatures, because we do typically only see them flying ahead, right? That flying V, or we hear them in the distance, and for some reason, they have decided to hang around our property here, and this window just gives us the most delicately intimate look at their coloring, their feathers.
0: Incredible. 4 feet away from us, and he's stretching his wings.
1: Their faces, and just to see the different patterns in their eyes. Yeah. I mean, they'd never get that.
0: Oh, he just pooped right outside the window.
1: Okay. Well, and there's that. Okay.
0: Blow by blow details. Yep.
1: Every intimate detail. Yep.
0: But they're literally, two of them are literally laying down right outside the window, and the other one just stood up, stretched, and did his business. But, oh, they're so beautiful.
1: They're beautiful.
0: And to see them up close, it's different than seeing them, you know, at a distance. Yeah, so Sandhill Cranes, wild music of the week.
1: All right, 281-1150. If you'd like to join us today, we'd love to hear from you.
0: Yes.
1: Rob's got so much, though, on his list.
0: Yeah, I want to talk about the mushroom stuff before I run out of time, because I tend to have something on my list and then we run out. But I want to do mushrooms this week, since it is a good time to check for fall mushrooms. More and more are popping, especially after all that rain we had last week. I've been in the woods every day this week, and I'm seeing more and more popping up. So I think I'm going to start with my top 10 list, which is 10 top choice edible fall mushrooms that you can find here in our area. The first one is the pear-shaped puffball, which is a relative of the common giant puffball, but smaller, but just delicious. They're so good to eat. Now, like all the puffballs, you want them to be pure white inside and firm in texture, not powdery or dry or gray or green. But the pear-shaped puffballs are different. They grow on rotting logs and stumps, usually on the forest floor, and they're usually clustered. And they're called pear-shaped puffballs because if you look at them, they're not round like a giant puffball. They're actually shaped like a pear or a light bulb. Wine caps are another one. Those are really fun mushrooms. You can either grow them yourself, buy a grow kit and grow them, or you can find them out in the woods. They seem to be peaking right now. I was at Green Bay Botanical Garden yesterday, and they told me that they had wine caps growing wild there, and they just finished up. So wine caps are kind of named for their cap. They have a wine-colored cap, and they're a delicious one. Coral tooth, which is one of the lion's mane relatives. It's a really beautiful white, they call it coral tooth because it looks like the fingers of an undersea coral plant. Not plant, but animal. And it has white flesh with these teeth that hang down, kind of like your classic lion's mane. Bear's head tooth is kind of a bigger, more robust tooth fungus. Again, it's one of the lion's manes, but it has longer teeth or needles and not so much of a fingered shape like a coral tooth. Lion's mane, of course, the classic lion's mane, which is in a league all its own. It's usually a perfectly round tennis ball to softball size ball-shaped mushroom with, again, the classic lion's mane teeth that hang down from it. So that's a really good one. These are all showing up right about now, by the way, so get out there and look this weekend. Haley was just showing me pictures of a bunch of mushrooms she found up north over Labor Day weekend. Shrimp of the woods, which is one of my favorites to eat. They don't look very appetizing. They kind of look like raw shrimp. They're kind of pink and gray and white, and they have that classic shrimp shape. But when you fry them up, they taste just like shrimp. In fact, a lot of people use them as in place of shrimp in recipes like shrimp scampi and shrimp salad and things like that. Shaggy Mane, which is another classic fall mushroom. It's probably the latest of the fruiting mushrooms in the fall. Kind of like a stem and cap mushroom, but the stem kind of remains closed for most of the day. And it looks kind of shaggy or like shingles or ruffles on the top. Giant puffball, of course. I have to have that in my list. That's your great big giant puffball. I found tons this week all over the place. I've been posting pictures of puffballs on my Facebook page all week. Best to get them, though, when they're not so giant. A lot of people get greedy and go out there after the great big giant puffballs. Those are usually the worst texture and the worst flavor because they're past their peak. You want to get them when they're young and tender and really heavy and dense. So maybe about the size of a tennis ball to maybe a soccer ball. Once they get bigger than that, they kind of are too airy and spongy. Hen of the woods, number two. That's another awesome mushroom. I love it. Probably my favorite, actually. It's kind of a ball-shaped, kind of leafy mushroom. It can be as big as a basketball. And they're usually gray and silver and black in color, maybe a little bit of tan. So they call them hen of the woods because they actually look like a hen turkey or a hen ruffed grouse. They're kind of that brown, leafy, feathery look. But they're really delicious. Just stir-fried in butter. They're amazing. And then number one, we were just talking about this. Haley found some up north this weekend. Chicken of the woods, which is your classic bright yellow, bright orange shelf fungus that you usually find on oaks, either at the base of the oak or up and down the tree, sometimes on logs. They grow on both living wood and dead wood. So delicious. So it's probably the number one mushroom that people look for in the fall. It's kind of got a nice, fleshy, dense growth when it's young and first coming out. If you wait too long, it starts to deteriorate and get full of bugs and worms and stuff. So get it when it's young and tender. Fry it up, and it tastes just amazing. It tastes just like chicken when you cook it in butter and garlic and whatever else you like.
1: And I'll say this. We had a really fun little hike. We went to Fern Ridge up in the St. Germain area. Highly recommend. And I was about 99% sure it was a chicken of the woods. But I wasn't 100%. And I can't tell our listeners enough, if you haven't taken a mushroom identification course or really studied what you're looking at, do it. Because I didn't feel very confident that that's what it was. And we left it for someone else to find and take for themselves. But even I wasn't 100%
0: certain. Yeah, and it's tricky because there are every mushroom that's edible has at least one or two or maybe more toxic look-alike. So you do have to be careful. One of my rules when I do my mushroom programs and mushroom classes, one of my rules is unless you can identify that mushroom 100% by yourself in the field, not by emailing it to somebody, not by going on an app, you have to be able to identify it by yourself. Don't put it in your mouth because there aren't a lot of mushrooms in our area that will kill you, but they can make you very sick. And getting sick by a mushroom is a slow, painful sickness. It's not like instant. It goes through organ by organ by organ and makes you feel like crap for a long time. So yeah, be very careful. Get a good field guide, get a good book, take a mushroom hike. I know a lot of people do those. I used to do them all the time. I don't do as many anymore, but I do mushroom programs, usually with my nature programs at like the libraries and the Oshkosh Rec Department. I do mushrooms every year. I work at Point Beach State Forest every weekend. I do mushroom programs there. So yeah, you want to be careful because if you're wrong, you could get sick.
1: All right.
0: But it's so much fun.
1: But it's so much fun.
0: Mm-hmm. And we'll talk about more. Well, sorry. We'll talk more about mushrooms when we come back.
1: Okay. Taking a break here. You're welcome to join us, though. If you've got a question or want to just check in and say hello, do it. 920-281-1150.
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0: This week on In the Midwest Garden, we're taking some road trips to some of my favorite fall gardening destinations. Strolling among the fall blooms, vibrant butterflies, and the changing colors is one of the best ways to enjoy September in the garden. First up, west of the Lake Gardens in Manitowoc, a spectacular and free public garden located

0: and many others that bloom in colorful arrays and patterns carefully planted and maintained throughout the growing season. Peaking in late summer and fall, migrating monarchs descend upon the blooms to feast and fuel their journey south. You'll find a formal rose garden, a shade perennial border, a red and white garden, a sunken garden featuring fountains, another fountain garden spectacularly arranged in a pyramid-shaped bed of begonias, a hanging fuchsia garden, Japanese-style zen garden, and more. West of the Lake Gardens closes for the season in early to mid-October. Be sure to visit and enjoy strolling among the butterflies and blooms this fall. I'll have more to come all this week on In the Midwest Garden.
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That means it's time for our weekly Rare Bird Alert, where I cover rare bird sightings that have been seen throughout Wisconsin over the last week or so. And again, with fall migration picking up, we have some pretty cool birds again that I'll talk about this week. First of all, two really rare birds down in Jefferson County. They're called swallow-tailed kites, and they're really cool, kind of hawk-like birds with a swallow tail. Like, it literally looks like a tiger swallowtail, 2 points. And then they're black and white. They're just beautiful birds, but they've been seen in Jefferson County all week. In Ozaukee County, an American pipit was found. American pipits, or pipits, are really far north in the Arctic tundra, and they're migrating through now. And actually, seven more were seen in Marathon County. So really cool birds. They look kind of like sparrows, but they're not related to sparrows. They're in their own family. If you've heard of wagtails and pipits, they're kind of like their own special little family of birds. In Madison, a lesser black-backed gull has been seen. That's one of the migratory gulls that come here in the fall and winter and stay on the Great Lakes and the Madison Lakes, wherever there's open water. Also in Madison, as well as La Crosse, common loons are starting to show up. So that means that the loon migration is starting. Common loons migrate through our area all throughout the fall, and they end up along the Atlantic coast, the Gulf coast, and end up there. In Tomahawk, in Lincoln County, a western tanager, which is a really cool relative of the scarlet tanager, that was seen. Right in my neck of the woods, Point Beach, a hooded warbler. I would like to see that one. It's been a couple years since I've seen a hooded warbler. Those are beautiful kind of yellow warblers with this great big black hood and cap over their head. In Sheboygan, a Swainson's hawk, which is kind of a southern or western hawk, that was seen in Sheboygan. In the Devil's Lake State Park area, a Louisiana water thrush, which is

0: Water thrushes are technically warblers. Is a southern warbler that was seen at Devil's Lake. At Horicon, multiple Wilson's phalaropes, which are shorebirds. A lot of shorebirds right now migrating through. That's a beautiful one. And in Milwaukee, another rare warbler from the south. This is called a yellow-breasted chat. And they call them chat because they don't shut up. They're constantly chatting. And that was seen in Milwaukee. So lots of cool migratory birds moving through. I imagine now with the north winds coming through, we'll probably be seeing a lot more in the next week. So stay tuned next week for our rare bird alert.
1: Excellent. Mm-hmm. We'll head to the phone lines. Kim joins us today. Good morning, Kim.
2: Hi.
1: Good morning.
2: Hello.
0: Good morning. I can't hear her. Oh, there she is. Hi. Sorry, I couldn't hear you.
2: Hi. Yeah. Oh, sorry. I have two questions for you. First of all, do you think that fall is a good time to buy and plant hydrangeas? And my second question is, can you explain how to winter dahlias, the bulb itself?
0: Sure.
2: I've heard many different ways to winter them.
0: Okay. Yeah, so the first part of the question, fall is definitely probably the best time of the year to purchase and plant hydrangeas. Fall, really up until November 1st, you know, depending on temperatures in late October. September, October are really prime fall planting season, especially for woody plants like trees and shrubs. So that's why you see a lot of the nurseries and stuff going out in the fall. As long as you get it in by, like I said, probably Halloween at the latest, November 1st. But again, it depends. If we're still in the 50s and 60s at that time, that'll be good too. But purchase them now. A lot of places have them on sale right now. I know out in New London, Wolfrass has some really beautiful ones. And different areas have hydrangeas for sale, so fall's a great time. As far as the dahlias, the best way to overwinter them is to wait till they're done blooming, wait till they go dormant. A lot of people will actually wait until they're killed by the frost, and as soon as the frost hits them, dig them out right away because you don't want that toxic rot from the frost to get down into the bulb. But basically, you just dig it up. Some people will go to different lengths to wash them off. Some people don't wash them off at all. They just leave them with the dirt and everything on them, kind of like the way you store potatoes and onions. But some people rinse them off really good. Let them dry for, you know, 2 or 3 weeks just outside in the sun in the fall, as long as, again, it doesn't get below freezing, so they would rot. But if it's warm enough, let them dry for a good 2 to 3 weeks. You don't want to have any moisture at all in those. And then what you do after that, it's really up to do. I found that the less you do, the better. You know, some people will take them and wrap them in paper towel or newspaper and put them in a paper bag or a cardboard box. No plastic, just paper or something dry. I literally lay them on the basement floor and do nothing, or stack them on a wire shelf or something and do nothing. Because again, at that time, they're dormant. They're fully dried out. You don't have to worry about it. I find that the less you do, the better. My sister, she lives out in Dale. She throws them all on the basement floor with calla lilies and dahlias and gladiolas. Literally does nothing. Just tosses them on the floor. As long as it's cool and dry, you want them in a cool, dry place. But if you wanted to, you could package them up in, you know, some people use sawdust, some people use newspaper. I think that's a waste of time when you can just throw them on the ground and be done with it.
2: Great. Thank you so much.
0: Yeah. And then you can pot them up again, depending on what you have. If you have like a sunroom or growing lights or something, some people pot them up as early as, you know, February or March because they take a long time to start growing. If you want to get a good head start on them, you can pot them up early. Just get some potting soil, some containers or grow pots, start watering them. Make sure they have a good light source, though. So again, a sunroom or growing lights, and you can start growing them as early as February and March, and then transplant outside in May when the weather warms up.
2: Wonderful. Thank you.
0: Yes, you're welcome.
1: Thanks for the call, Kim. Great.
0: I should have told her also, if she's still there, when you do sort them out, if you care, make sure you label them with the variety, because otherwise they tend to get lost. So some people will just write on them with a Sharpie, write on the tuber what variety it is, if they know the name. If the name's not important, then it doesn't matter. But make sure you label them so you know what you have.
2: Oh, good idea.
0: Yeah.
1: Thank you so much.
2: Thank you again.
0: Yes. Bye.
1: All right. Great question. I love
0: yes.
1: that.
0: Yeah. All kinds of fun fall gardening stuff will be coming up. We'll be talking more about fall gardening next week, and I'm sure the week after, because there's so many fun stuff to talk about, from digging up bulbs like she just talked about, gladiolus, callas, canna lilies, all of that when we get a first hard freeze. And then, of course, planting spring bulbs like tulips, daffodils, and stuff. It's such a fun time of year.
1: It'll be here before we know it.
0: Yes, and make sure you get out and visit. I was at Green Bay Botanical Garden yesterday. You know, a lot of people don't go after Labor Day, but it's really the best time to go. Everything was so beautiful. All the fall colors starting. There were monarchs everywhere. The different black-eyed Susans and coneflowers and the hostas and hummingbirds. And it was just, it's such a beautiful time to go. And then some are at their peak. Like when you talk about hydrangeas, the hydrangeas are really peaking right now. They're starting to turn pink and red and all different colors. And oh, I was just going to talk about something else, and now I forgot.
1: Well, we'll pause here.
0: Yeah,
1: we'll do that. I've also got some great messages coming in regarding mushrooms from Tim and Ted. So hang on the line, everybody, and join us if you'd like. Your final chance at 920-281-1150.
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0: You're listening to Outdoors with Rob Zimmer and Mushrooms on the Mind today. Yes. We had actually a great question from Tim, our email guy, last week. And he said, you know, I asked about mushrooms on our lot last week. Well, last weekend, they were everywhere because of all the rain. Yeah.
1: Yep. Mm-hmm. Do you know what kind? Oh, he's not on the phone.
0: No, he's not. But Tim, if you want to reply back and say what you found.
1: Yeah. Share. They are exploding everywhere I was this week. I was at Point Beach. I was at High Cliff. I was at the Kettle Moraine. Even right at the Green Bay Botanical Garden, especially in their shade garden, there were mushrooms everywhere. And really cool ones. Not just common ones, but cool ones.
0: Yes.
1: I
0: just want to add a Ted. Ted had sent in some photos. There was a beautiful doe eating a mushroom.
1: Oh.
0: He got this photo thanks to his trail camera. So.
1: Oh, cool. Eating
0: Thank you,
1: mushrooms.
0: Ted. Yes, yes.
1: Yeah, I get that question a lot from people as far as what wildlife eats mushrooms. A lot of them do. Squirrels, chipmunks, deer, foxes, coyotes, skunks, wild turkeys even eat mushrooms. So a lot of different creatures, and of course a lot of insects. And the interesting thing is a lot of these animals eat mushrooms that we typically wouldn't eat as a human. They don't get sick, you know, just like dogs don't get sick from eating certain things. So yeah, you often see a lot of mushrooms that are chewed on, or you can actually see these animals eating them. So cool. I do want to, before we run out of time, I do want to talk a little bit more about where to pick mushrooms, because, you know, I know a lot of people who think that they can just go in the woods and grab mushrooms wherever they are. They have very specific foraging guidelines for mushrooms. Depending where you go, you may or may not have to ask for permission. And it's kind of the opposite of what you would think. Here in the state of Wisconsin, it's legal, and I'm legal, it's okay, to forage for mushrooms on any state-owned land. So whether it's a state park, state wildlife area, state natural area, state forest, if it's owned by the state of Wisconsin, you can forage there legally. And technically, you can take as much as you want. Ethically, there's things to consider. Like, ethically, you should never be taking more than what you can eat in one meal, because a lot of mushrooms go bad really quick. Unless you're going to dehydrate them, of course, that's, you know, you can take more. But yeah, if you're on state property, which is a state park, state wildlife area, state forest, you can harvest mushrooms legally. It's different, though, if you go to a county park or a city park or a nature center on county lands, land trust properties, and others. You have to get permission to forage for mushrooms. Like, you can't just go to Plowman Park and grab all the mushrooms you want. You can't just go to, you know, Brilliant Nature Center or Navarino and grab mushrooms, harvesting them there. You have to get permission if it's not state-owned property. Just make sure you know that. It's different than some of the other rules for foraging, like for plants. Even on state property, you can't dig up plants or take plant material. But mushrooms, nuts, and berries are okay, just so you're all aware of that. So come to Point Beach and see me tomorrow and grab some mushrooms.
0: Yeah, what time are you speaking?
1: I'm going to be there from 11 till 3, Saturday and Sunday.
0: Perfect.
1: Yep. Yeah. So another thing I want to cover really quick, if we have time.
0: We have time.
1: No calls. I want to do my wild bird of the week. So this is an interesting one because I saw a couple reports of them this week. It's kind of a bird that a lot of people use as a date mark or a seasonal mark. When they see the first one, they say that fall has arrived. And I saw my first couple this week. It's a dark-eyed junco. So if you like the juncos, a lot of people do. Juncos are such friendly, trusting little birds. They'll come to your feeder all winter long. They're the little gray and white sparrows, you know, gray on top, white on the below. Sometimes they have like a blackish head. And then they have little white edge to their tail that they flash when they fly away. But yeah, the first first dark-eyed juncos have been showing up, first in the Wausau area, then down in the Portage County area, Stevens Point area. And then I saw one, actually a couple, this week at Point Beach. So the dark-eyed juncos are starting to come back. Usually it is about October 1st or so when the first ones show up. But there are always stragglers that come early. And if we get a good cold front coming through next week or whatever, which it looks like we could, we're only going to be in the 60s on Sunday.
0: I noticed.
1: On Monday,
0: this.
1: I'm kind of excited.
0: You are craving fall.
1: Yeah.
0: Feeling.
1: I love it.
0: Yep. It's coming.
1: And we'll probably see some when that cold front comes through from the north. So, pretty cool. But that's a dark eyed juncal, wild bird of the week. They're so easy to get to your feeders. They don't come right to the feeder. They don't like sit in feeders, but they feed on the ground from birdseed that other birds knock off. They're ground feeders. So you see them a lot out in the woods on the ground, sometimes in big flocks. But that's the dark-eyed juncal, our wild bird of the week.
0: So very happy.
1: I know. Yeah.
0: I noticed last week while headed up north, some of that fall color.
1: Yeah,
0: starting.
1: Even today as I was driving around town, like on
0: some of the tips
1: Capitol
0: of trees,
1: Drive
0: yeah.
1: and some of the other areas, there's scattered maples that are bright, bright red. A lot of that has to do with stress from lack of water this summer, so they're changing early. But yeah, if I have time,
0: you
1: do I have time?
0: Mm-hmm.
1: I want to talk more about mushrooms. A lot of people, you know, they get so intimidated and so nervous about, you know, foraging for wild mushrooms and picking them in the wild because, like you said, you had that 1%, you weren't sure. So a good option is to grow your own mushrooms at home. And it's becoming easier and easier to do because I've even seen mushroom grow kits at like gas stations and they're at Walmart
0: really?
1: And Fleet Farm and Menards. And especially now with the holidays coming, a lot of people give them as gifts. So you can buy a mushroom grow kit and check all of the big box stores. You know, Menards and Home Depot, even Walmart might have some left. For a grow kit, or go online and order them. There are lots of really reputable sources online, and they're really easy. So the grow your own mushroom kits, the least expensive ones are basically just stacks of corrugated cardboard, or like almost like a tree trunk or log of corrugated cardboard that has been inoculated with the spores from a certain mushroom, and they're nicely labeled so you know what you're getting. Basically, you just take it home and water it. You can put it outside. You can put it in your basement. Some people grow them right on the kitchen counter. Some of them like more light. Some of them like more darkness. But yeah, so easy. You just take it home and water it. There are a lot of times at the farmers markets, like the Oshkosh Farmers Markets, Appleton, Green Bay, there are vendors there now selling wild mushrooms for one thing. You can buy like Produce with Purpose and Kakana. You can buy morels and lion's mane and all sorts of mushrooms. But at the farmers markets, you can not just buy mushrooms, but they have a lot of vendors have what are called pre-inoculated mushroom logs, which is kind of the next step up from the grow kit. It's an actual log that has been drilled into, and then they've mixed the spores with some wax and plugged them into holes. So again, you take it home, put it outside, get it wet, and they start to grow. You can also take it one step further and learn how to inoculate the logs yourself. You can buy the spores, you can buy some wax, you can mix them together, drill some holes in any logs that you might have laying around, and you can make your own by purchasing the spores. And there are YouTube videos on that. If you go to some of these mushroom log vendors, they'll show you how to do it. They send all the instructions with it. But that's another step. And then another step, you can go even further. You can grow your own in like 5-gallon buckets or right on the ground on just sawdust. You can take regular sawdust or mulch, inoculate it with the spores, which basically just means you dump the spores on it or treat the mulch or the sawdust with those spores and watch them grow. People will do it in buckets inside or outside, or if they have a place outside where they can spread some sawdust and inoculate it. My friend Chris did that. She lives in Kakana. She had wine caps that she just inoculated the soil or the sawdust, and they came up. So awesome. So the last thing, the newest thing that I saw, I think it's the newest thing, are like for morel mushrooms and others that are traditionally harder to grow on your own, they now sell these plug kits that are kind of like almost like a plastic pod. They're also called mushroom pods. And you can buy them and you can plant them in the ground, dig them into the ground, and you'll get morels next year. So all kinds of fun ways to grow your own mushrooms. And of course, these are all nicely labeled. You know what you're getting. You don't have to take a risk for lots of different plants. And that they do that with all of the oysters, like the pink and blue and common oysters, lion's mane, hen of the woods, wine cap, so many different mushrooms that you can find in those grow kits. Either search online and get them on Amazon or Walmart or whatever, or just visit one of our local retailers and see what you can find.
0: All right. That's a fun topic. Makes for a great Christmas gift also, yes. If you know anyone who's interested in this. So,
1: and a good field guide.
0: Get those wheels turning.
1: Yeah. One thing with mushroom books, though, if you're going to buy a field guide for someone, stick to field guides for Wisconsin or the Midwest. Because a lot of times if you buy a big one, it includes mushrooms, you know, from the Northeast or the Western states that you'll never find here. So it's so intimidating. Some of those field guides are almost too big. So get one specific to Wisconsin if you're going to get one for a gift or for yourself.
0: Okay.
1: I'm still writing my own. It's been years, but it's coming.
0: It's coming. All right. Thank you, Rob. Thank you, everyone, for joining us today. We are back with more next week with Focus Fox Valley and Outdoors with Rob Zimmer. And More in the Midday is up next. If you can, make it a lovely weekend.
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3: What follows is an important question from Milwaukee County Judge David Borowski.
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3: 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A triple murder suspect used one to intimidate a witness. 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David Crowley. Not once. Twice. David Crowley even authorized the program again in 2025.
4: It's preposterous.
5: 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I'm Tom Tiffany, and as governor, I will protect victims and not give violent criminals the tools to harass them.
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10: From ABC News, I'm Mike Dubusky. Underway right now across the U.S., remembrance ceremonies for the victims of the 9/11 terror attacks. Today marks 25 years since the attacks in New York City and on Washington, D.C. 184 people were killed at the Pentagon when American Airlines Flight 77 crashed into the building. Today, President Trump spoke at the site of the attack.
11: President Trump said this anniversary of the September 11th attacks is a time to remember the lives lost and cherish their memories, and also honor the heroes who saved lives that day through their bravery. In his remarks at the Pentagon, the president said September 11, 2001 reminded America of the, quote, terrible power of hate.
12: The 25 years since have shown us the even greater power of the American spirit to endure and prevail and to win.
11: Karen Travers, ABC News, the White House.
10: President Trump was in Dallas last night wrapping up the Republican midterm convention. ABC News chief White House correspondent Mary Bruce was there.
13: President Trump closing out the night here after rallying his supporters for 2 days, hoping to energize his base amid high gas prices and the ongoing war with Iran. The president painting a dark picture of what could happen if Democrats win big in November, and the president asking his supporters to raise their right hand and pledge to vote or else.
10: The president also reiterated his promise to give $5,000 checks to every American adult if Republicans win in November, but even members of his own party have expressed skepticism about that plan. Some new numbers on the economy with a new consumer price index.
14: The driving force behind the 3.4% increase in consumer prices in the past 13 months is the cost of energy, specifically gasoline and diesel fuel. The Fed's favorite throttle for stubborn inflation is to hike interest rates to slow consumer spending and borrowing. A majority on Wall Street expect that to happen next week.
10: ABC's Jim Ryan, and according to Gas Buddy, diesel prices have hit a new record, $6.07 a gallon on average. 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
15: 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I've been surfing here since I was a kid. 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
10: New body camera videos have been released and examined from an immigration raid at a factory in New York State.
17: Immigration arrests were a year ago at the Nutrition Bar Confectioners plant in Cato, New York, a town of 2,500 people east of Syracuse. The Associated Press analyzed the video, which was part of a lawsuit filed this week that says officers overstepped their search warrants. Officers made 57 arrests, ordering a manager to announce their presence over the PA system while they caught employees on the production line, in the warehouse, and a few in the bathroom.
10: ABC's Chuck Sievertson. The CDC has declared that lettuce outbreak that sickened thousands across the country is over.
18: Federal health officials have declared an end to that parasitic food outbreak with cases that were spanning back all the way to mid-July. A total of nearly 13,000 people had become infected after eating tainted lettuce supplied by Taylor Farms. Of those, nearly 600 were so sick they became hospitalized, and two people with underlying conditions died. The CDC says that the recalled lettuce products are no longer available in stores or restaurants. Yuri Benajad, ABC News, New York.
10: And the Metropolitan Nashville Airport Authority voted unanimously to begin the process of changing the airport's name in honor of Dolly Parton. In a statement, the airport says they haven't picked a final name yet, but they do say we are working closely with the appropriate parties to thoughtfully determine how Dolly Parton's name and legacy will be incorporated. Dolly Parton died last month at the age of 80 after a brief battle with cancer. Mike Dubosky, ABC News.
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22: Good afternoon. It's a sunny 73 degrees at 12:05. I'm Landon Moore. Happening now, emergency crews are investigating reports of a suspicious package in downtown Green Bay. Firefighters are working in the 200 block of Cherry Street. That block is currently closed to traffic. No additional information has been released. A crevice couple that survived the September 11th terrorist attacks reflect on that day. John and Donna Neely were working on the 77th floor of the North Tower of the World Trade Center when the first plane crashed into the building. Donna Neely says they encountered several firefighters while trying to escape.
23: When we were walking down the stairs and we had firemen coming up, they were calm, they were burdened, they were hot, they were tired when we saw them. And they were unrelenting.
22: The Neelys will be participating in the 9/11 Memorial Stair Climb at Lambeau Field this weekend, honoring the 343 firefighters killed in the attacks. Oshkosh North High School students are commemorating the attacks with a day of service. Participants are collecting items such as diapers, food, and paper towels and will donate them to the Oshkosh Area United Way. Alumna Allie Lieb took part in previous days of service.
24: I think the biggest thing is finding out that why. So why we're going out to serve. And I think communities does an amazing job of giving us a definition to choose for ourselves about what we're going to make for this day.
22: This is the eighth year Oshkosh North students have held a day of service on 9/11. The villages of Harrison and Sherwood approve a new five-year contract for fire and EMS services. The deal calls for Harrison to provide fire protection and ambulance service through 2031. The cost of providing the service will be based on populations, call volumes, and equalized values for both villages. The current contract expires at the end of this year. The village of Little Chute is turning off the comments for its social media posts. The village board approves a new social media policy that make all platforms a one-way conversation, providing information but not allowing feedback. Little Chute officials point out that they do not monitor the social media channels continuously and that users can have their questions answered more efficiently by contacting village staff directly. Earlier this summer, the city of Green Bay turned off comments on its social media as well. More trouble for flock safety as a conservative law group challenges the company in court. Reporter Raymond Newport has the details.
0: The Wisconsin Institute for Law and Liberty on Thursday filed a suit in Waukesha County against the security company on behalf of a group of residents. According to Will, more than 120 flock cameras in the county are pointed at churches, gun stores, and government buildings, and the company is building an unchecked database of residents, travel, and movements. Will President Rick Essenberg says the lawsuit does not seek to shut down the company, but to require a warrant for police and government agencies to access the company's data. Raymond Newport, Wisconsin Radio Network.
22: A Kokona man accused of attacking an officer in the parking lot of the Appleton Police Department remains incompetent to stand trial. Doctors believe Troy Van Grinsven is still unable to assist in his own defense on charges of attempted first-degree intentional homicide, battery to an officer, and resisting an officer causing injury. Van Grinsven allegedly followed the officer to the Appleton Police Station in April of 2020 and attacked him with a knife. Another review hearing will be held in a year. And a Menasha police officer is involved in a wild goose chase, or rather a tame duck chase. Officer Kate Lynch was called to Shepherd Park Thursday morning on the report of two Pekin ducks on the loose.
1: The duck here was hanging out by the pavilion. Found this duck at Shepherd Park. Taken a little day trip and ended up having to grab it and its partner duck. I was able to take them into custody successfully after a short foot pursuit.
22: The ducks have been taken to the Fox Valley Humane Association until their owner can be located. You can find body cam footage of Officer Lynch's duck chase on our website, WHBY.com. WHBY News Time is 12:09. 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
1: A pleasant day in store across the Fox Cities as temperatures top out in the upper 70s and low 80s. Increasing clouds tonight with a few spotty showers as we wake up tomorrow morning as temperatures stay into the mist of 70s for Saturday, more so for the 60s on Sunday. From the First Alert WBAY Weather Center, I'm meteorologist Andy Mead.
2: We'll be speaking with meteorologist Andy Mead coming up after our latest news update at the bottom of the hour on More in the Midday. Current conditions in Appleton from the Myron Construction Studio of WHBY. It is sunny and 78. In Oshkosh, it's the same. And in Green Bay, sunny and 76. And for our Hurling Clark Law Firm traffic report, no issues to mention in Appleton, Green Bay, and Oshkosh. We'll have PJ with sports, but first, it's time to check on the markets.
3: I'm Dan Lody with Your Money Now. Shares of Dell Technologies are up more than 11% so far today. The computer giant is preparing for its debut on the S&P 100 later this month. The move will put it at the same table as tech giants Apple, Microsoft, and NVIDIA. And the share price is rising even with a little bit of a sell-off underway from investors like Silver Lake Partners, which sold $41 million worth of stock earlier this week. Travel was one of the big changes in our world after 9/11, but the TSA is starting to look at ways to normalize flying back to pre-9/11 days. One program launched this week allows eligible trusted travelers, including TSA PreCheck members, to apply for access to secure gate areas without having a boarding pass. Wall Street has been in the plus side throughout the session today. The Dow Industrial Average is up more than 500 points. The NASDAQ is up by more than 300 at the moment. And that is Your Money Now.
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2: The Dow Jones is up 586, the S&P 500 up 78, the NASDAQ 100 up 320, and for oil, it is down $2.33 to $100.15 per barrel.
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2: BJ joins us for sports, and, well, the Green Bay Packers getting closer to, wow, season opener already.
6: Finally, the talk is it's going to mean something, you know, through getting through the preseason and training camp. And here we are, week one, staring us coming up Sunday, 3:25 over in the Twin Cities. And, yeah, finally, we'll have something to base everything off of coming up on Sunday afternoon.
2: We're going to see the starters and actually play, I don't know, maybe the whole entire game. Yeah. Unless you're getting blown out like the Rams where they took their quarterback out in the fourth quarter. But...
6: Yeah. Yeah, that game last night, that was not, you know, we heard everything about the Rams coming to this season, how great they were and things like that. Well, that, I understand it was an international game, but San Francisco looked like, San Francisco looks like they're good until the injuries happen, but they looked pretty good last night.
2: I think it comes down to this is a rough period to judge teams where you can go 0-2. They'll tell you that the chances of making the playoffs are slim, but you can still turn around after 2 weeks, especially since teams are starting to treat week one and week two like the preseason.
6: Exactly. Yeah. I mean, you think about it though, with the Packers, Jordan Love hasn't played in 3 weeks. I mean, coming into this game on Sunday. So it's like, yeah, it's been a while that since some of your starters have played and get used to things. So I could see how that was maybe a factor last night. Also, it was the whole travel thing as well. That was the big plan. Two teams, two different ways of doing it. San Francisco was well over there, been a week, and they were adjusted to everything. The Rams, they landed like Wednesday, and all of a sudden they're playing the next morning at 10:20 in the morning, and it showed. They looked like they were a little jet-lagged out there.
2: It's a possibility. Well, the thing is, at least they're playing these far-out international games, especially for Australia, how far the long travel for that. At least that's done in week one, so when you get to week five, week six, you forget all about it. Other than, it's still a huge divisional loss for the Rams. And that's why for Green Bay, too, is you can't take this game lightly because you can start your season hot with a divisional win. We saw it last year with the Detroit Lions in Green Bay. Granted, in Green Bay, you want to win your home games for one. But the Vikings are not an easy out. And we've seen season openers at Minnesota not go Green Bay's way.
6: Oh, yeah. I mean, and when you think, you're going to get the Vikings because they've had injury issues or just they were been terrible that season. That's when they sneak one up because they are playing over there. It's just a different atmosphere over there, and they sneak one out. So, yeah, the Packers are definitely going to have to be on their A game coming up on Sunday. It's going to be a well-traveled game, too, so there's going to be a lot of Packer fans there from the western side of the state. But still, they're going against a team that, they're bringing back their defensive coordinator when they didn't think that he was going to be back. Flores was supposedly not going to come back to Minnesota, either be a head coach or maybe a coordinator somewhere else. That didn't happen, and he came back. So they've got players that are used to that system. O'Connell now with a brand-new quarterback and Kyler Murray. And, you got to give O'Connell some credit over there. He's found a way to somehow have winning records with all the quarterbacks that have gone through there. And, of course, the guy that won a Super Bowl, too, the other night, Sam Darnold, with Seattle. So he's been able to get the most out of whoever's coming to that system. And, Murray's a former number one pick, so he's going to try to do that again.
2: Last time the Packers played in Minnesota with Jordan Love as their quarterback, remember he was rested last year, that week 18 game.
6: Yeah.
2: Was that Sam Darnold game, went back and forth. Green Bay had a solid chance to win that game. It was exciting. And then Darnold had that big celebration. That was the last win under the Sam Darnold era for the Minnesota Vikings as well.
6: Yeah, that's right, because then they fell off and they lost two straight games after that. They stumbled into the playoffs.
2: So Green Bay plays well with Jordan Love. Without Jordan Love... Yes. Well, they're not starting Clayton Tune this week, so they're going to be fine.
6: Exactly.
2: Even if Tyrod Taylor would happen to be in there for a play or drive or two, it's not going to be that worst-case scenario. Lastly, the Milwaukee Brewers, magic number down to 5. They start their series with the Cincinnati Reds. It's just about trying to knock that number maybe down to 2-1 maybe by Monday?
6: Yeah, knock that magic number down. However, though, if they do win tonight, they do clinch a playoff spot. So all they got to do is beat the Reds tonight. They're automatically in. But, we want the NL Central. So, again, that magic number is 5. Dustin May on the mound tonight for the Brewers. Not sure what we're going to get. It's been up and down with May lately, so we'll find out what Dustin May has this go around, and we'll see tonight how the Brewers react to it.
2: May had that great debut.
6: Yeah.
2: And he's looking for another win after that game. Granted, he had that one game where he only lasted one pitch when the ball hit him in the back or the shoulder, and then just got beat up in a couple games. So hopefully this turns it around for him before the postseason.
6: Yeah, so maybe some home cooking at being on the home mound tonight. That might help some things. And again, you've seen this like with the Cubs. You saw them last week. See how you did? You swept them when you got them back at your place. Could be the same story with the Reds. Again, you saw them just last weekend. Now they're back in your place. There's going to be no crazy rain delays or anything. So hopefully, the Brewers can continue a successful weekend.
2: Thanks, PJ. We'll hear from him pretty shortly, along with Jonathan Krause on More in the Midday.
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2: WHBY, Zach Morris, More in the Midday, joined by PJ, Landon Moore, and Jonathan Krause. Welcome back from vacation, Jonathan.
3: Thank you. It was nice to have a few days away.
2: Just not long enough. It always goes quickly.
3: Well, actually, the days kind of dragged on, to be perfectly honest. I played a lot of bad golf, so.
6: Oh,
3: okay. Yeah.
2: It's like, that's going to wrap up anytime soon unless it turns it around. plenty of things to talk about. We're going to start with one story about 9/11, and we'll mention more at coming up at 12:50. But Landon, Oshkosh North, I mean, the day of service. We had high schoolers in earlier this week to talk about this big event, but they continue to show this day of service.
12: Yeah, so as the country commemorates the September 11th terrorist attacks, Oshkosh North High School students are using the day to help others. Participants are collecting items such as diapers, food, and paper towels, and will donate them to the Oshkosh Area United Way. Alumna Allie Lieb took part in previous days of service on 9/11.
13: I think that the big thing is that everyone who remembers 9/11, they know exactly the feeling that they felt that day. And so I think carrying that emotional feeling, that's their definition for the day. And we're not trying to change that definition, but we're trying to revise that definition.
12: This is the eighth year Oshkosh North students have held a day of service on September 11th. Now, in the past, they have done things such as cleaning up trash or going around homes doing some yard work. But this year, the focus is on collecting those donations for the United Way.
2: And I think it's a big thing, too. You look at this where a lot of people, kids in high school, don't know what 9/11, they experience it. So the thought about it is different for every generation.
3: I've had Allie's dad, Rick Lieb, who is the director of the program there in Oshkosh North, the communities program. And he has to point out that for kids in high school today, 9/11 is similar to my parents, who are boomers, and Pearl Harbor.
6: Yeah.
3: They did not live through it. It was their parents that lived through it. And what they receive is just secondhand the feelings of what their parents were going through on that day. Now, I'm old enough to remember. Zach, you're not. Are you?
2: For 9/11?
3: Yeah.
2: I was in third grade.
3: Oh, third grade. Okay. You're a little older
2: but
3: than
2: not
3: thought.
2: Really able to comprehend, though, what was going on.
3: Yeah. So I was on air and literally was describing watching the second plane go into the other tower. And realizing that, okay, this was not a mistake. It was not a pilot mistake. It was not an accident.
6: Yeah.
3: Obviously, this was being done intentionally. And then you're kind of scrambling to try and find some kind of national programming to put up. Hopefully, at that time, we were an ABC radio affiliate. ABC had something going on live. We could take it to them, because otherwise, we're just kind of guessing as to what we could see on the TV in the studio.
6: Yeah. I was not on the morning shift then, but I remember going in because then I had like a midday shift. But same thing, Jonathan. Yeah, we were an ABC News affiliate, so we put that up, the national feed and everything else. And then, you know, we were going around, and then we were starting hearing stories locally that, okay, well, people are now starting to flood the gas stations because that was, as the day went on, like about 5 o'clock, then that story came up. Well, the, you know, the gas prices could be going up here and all that. But it was also, you know, it was strange because, you were starting to look in the sky because they shut down all the, nationwide, no airplanes, no travel. So, you know, you're, you know, like, okay, there's no planes. It was just that eerie feeling, and you never knew what was going on. And I think we were all on, not on the edge, but we were all just, you know, what else is next? Because you kept on, we would get stories each as the hours were going on. Okay, what else are they finding in the rubble and things like that after, you know, the towers fell down?
14: Yeah, one of the things that, first thing that I thought of is, okay, what are we providing to kids in schools right now? Because personally, I was in seventh grade, I believe, when the Challenger explosion happened.
6: Okay, yeah.
14: And I remember the librarian came in and talked to our teacher, whispered for a little bit, and then the TV was wheeled in, and then we watched some of the TV coverage.
6: Yeah,
14: that was a very singular event affecting just what happened there at Kid Kennedy. With what was going on at 9/11, I mean, as a educator, you know, how do you share this information with kids? Because I'm sure parents are thinking, oh my God, I need to get my kids out of school.
6: Yeah, I think, that was a big thing too, with that going on. I know... with my brother was in high school at the time, so I know they did reel in the old TV, and they did have the feed, so they kind of had to wherewithal of what was going on when they got home from school. But yeah, Jonathan, you're right about that, because when it happened, everyone's okay, everything's getting shut down, what's going on, no one knew anything, and then reports were coming out all over the place about what else, and then of course we didn't know until the investigations. But that was a big thing. And I know with my kids too, growing up, they were not here for it, but they asked me, well, what happened? And I'm like, well, it truly did change how we lived every day, because you can't go to the airport the way you used to, and security, I mean, we go to a Packer game or we go to a Bucks game or Brewers, we used to be able to just walk in and out. No, not anymore. Everything had changed since that day.
14: And on my honeymoon in June, we went to the Flight 93 Memorial in Shanksville, Pennsylvania. And obviously I expected it to be kind of a tough thing, having lived through that day. But wow, I mean, the emotions just hit you, especially watching back the TV coverage, listening to the phone calls that the people on the plane made to answering machines, telling their loved one that the plane had been hijacked. That was really, really rough. Yeah. It was tough.
2: It's tough, and it's just remembering that story where they're heroes, where that plane was going ahead, most likely to the Capitol building, and they were brave and did what they did. And yeah, I've heard if you do visit the memorial, it is a real feeling because it's just surreal to be part of that.
14: Yeah, they have a very large stone out in the middle of the field, which was the impact point of the aircraft. And then the memorial itself lines up with the final flight path. So all the names are on a wall. They have a timeline along a walkway as well, going all the way back to the first tower being hit.
6: Okay.
14: The visitor center itself, as I mentioned, a lot of stuff that was recovered from the site, pictures of all the people that were on board at the time. You can listen to personal stories, watch some videos, and it.
6: Wow.
14: If you have a chance, it's literally out in the middle of nowhere in southwestern Pennsylvania, but it's worth going off the beaten track just to visit.
2: Yeah, just being at Ground Zero this year, and that was May already, where just to see how the memorial is built now, just to imagine how the towers were, everything going on. It's like, I can't even believe it, just trying to comprehend everything that happened there in Manhattan. Another quick story I want to mention before we go to break is Little Shoe turning off the social media comments, and we've seen other cities do this, Landon, but now the Village of Little Shoe hopping on board.
12: Yeah, as you mentioned, the Village of Little Shoe is turning off the comments for its social media posts. The Village Board approves a new social media policy that makes all platforms a one-way conversation, providing information but not allowing feedback. Little Shoe officials point out that they do not monitor the social media channels continuously and that users can have their questions answered more efficiently by contacting Village staff directly. Earlier this summer, the city of Green Bay turned off comments on its social media as well.
2: Well, we've seen how people can react online, especially when it comes to comments. Some people like to be mean, and if you really don't have someone watching it, some of these posts can get out of hand. We've seen it from sporting events to political reasons and even local officials.
14: So it's a debate we've had a lot. What should we allow comments on our posts? What comments should not be allowed?
6: Yes.
14: But we're a private entity. We're talking about the government here, and I know a lot of people say, well, it's First Amendment right to petition the government or complain, that kind of stuff. But again, we don't need people on the public payroll with tax dollars spending 24 hours a day trying to figure out what should be on a social media post and what should not.
2: You didn't check that post at 3 in the morning? No one's checking their social media posts that early in the morning, especially when it comes to local government. Yeah. And that's 30 seconds. I like the story. We heard it during the top of the news hour for Landon. The Menasha Police Department having a duck chase. It's just an interesting story where it's like, really, of all the things going on in Menasha over the past couple of months, this happens.
12: I know. It's really funny. But we do have body cam footage of that on our website, whb1.com, if you want to check it out.
14: My favorite part is she captured the first duck and had to put it in the bathroom in the park because she was, I don't know if she was too far away from the squad car at the time, but she put the duck in the bathroom and then pursued the other one.
2: Well, hopefully got some crackers as they continue to wait.
6: You got the Benny Hill music bed underneath that, too? Or? Yeah.
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15: Easy News, I'm Mike Dubusky. President Trump speaking at the Pentagon today, where exactly 25 years ago, American Airlines Flight 77 crashed into the building.
16: For 25 years, our best and bravest have kept America safe. And today we salute every member of the United States military who served in the War on Terror. It is a war on sick, horrible terror.
15: 184 people were killed at the Pentagon that day. Almost 3,000 died in New York in the attacks on the World Trade Center. Remembrance ceremonies there today as well. Meanwhile, the latest consumer price index finds inflation surged 3.4% in August when compared to a year ago. It'll be a key data point for the Federal Reserve to consider when next week it meets to discuss interest rates. This is ABC News.
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17: 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The Brewers return to action from American Family Field in Milwaukee on Friday night. 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
17: 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What's the marquee mascot matchup? Who busts the bracket? 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
12: Good afternoon. It's a sunny 74 degrees at 12:32. I'm Landon Moore. Happening now, emergency crews are still investigating reports of a suspicious package in downtown Green Bay. Firefighters are working in the 200 block of Cherry Street. That block is currently closed to traffic. No additional information has been released. A Krivitz couple that survived the September 11th terrorist attacks reflect on that day. John and Donna Neely were working on the 77th floor of the North Tower of the World Trade Center when the first plane crashed into the building. Donna Neely says they encountered several firefighters while trying to escape.
18: When we were walking down the stairs and we had firemen coming up, they were calm, they were burdened, they were hot, they were tired when we saw them. And they were unrelenting.
12: The Neelys will be participating in the 9/11 Memorial Stair Climb at Lambeau Field this weekend, honoring the 343 firefighters killed in the attacks. The villages of Harrison and Sherwood approve a new 5-year contract for fire and EMS services. The deal calls for Harrison to provide fire protection and ambulance service through 2031. The cost of providing the service will be based on populations, call volumes, and equalized values for both villages. The current contract expires at the end of this year. More trouble for Flock Safety as a conservative law group challenges the company in court. Reporter Raymond Newport has the details.
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0: battery to an officer, and resisting an officer causing injury. Van Grinsven allegedly followed the officer to the Appleton Police Station in April of 2020 and attacked him with a knife. Another review hearing will be held in a year. And a Menasha police officer is involved in a wild goose chase, or rather a tame duck chase. Officer Kate Lynch was called to Shepherd Park Thursday morning on the report of two Pekin ducks on the loose.
1: The duck here was hanging out by the pavilion. Found this duck at Shepherd Park. Taken a little day trip and ended up having to grab it and its partner duck. I was able to take them into custody successfully after a short foot pursuit.
0: The ducks have been taken to the Fox Valley Humane Association until their owner can be located. You can find body cam footage of Officer Lynch's duck chase on our website, WHBY.com. News time is 12:35. I'm Landon Moore, WHBY News.
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6: 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Where's this one going to land? All the way to Lake Michigan. What a bomb by Churio. Diablo, 109 off the bat, 436 feet away.
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8: 12:36, more in the midday. I'm Zach Morris, now chatting with meteorologist Andy Mead from First Alert Weather. And Andy, again, another gorgeous day, especially for high school football later tonight.
9: Oh, yeah. Picasso can't paint a better forecast than this. I mean, it is absolutely gorgeous. The only little difference today is we'll see a little bit more cloud cover towards the evening, but I don't think it should put any damper to the high school football games.
8: So we're looking more for the next rain possibility. There's going to be like light chances over the weekend.
9: Yeah, it's going to be mostly kind of on Saturday, maybe a spot rain chance to wake up in the morning, but most of us should stay dry, and a similar chance on Sunday. But again, I think most of us should stay up onto the drier side. But the real rain chance is really going to be arriving Monday into Tuesday.
8: So with it, we're going to be all right with humidity over the weekend?
9: Yeah, we'll be able to feel a bit more drier air, especially for those afternoon and evening hours. It will be a touch humid tomorrow morning because of the little spotty showers around. But I will, you know, thankful to say, at least for the afternoon and evenings, it's going to be quite pleasant.
8: All right, Annie, again, what to expect for today and through the weekend?
9: So today, we'll see a mix of highs in the upper 70s, lower 80s. Overnight lows will be a touch warmer in the 60s due to the humidity and spotty showers. A spot chance as well for Sunday, and temperatures will actually be back into the 60s for early next week.
8: All right, well, thank you, Andy, and have a great weekend.
9: You as well.
8: And that is meteorologist Andy Mead from First Alert Weather, WBAY. Current conditions in Appleton from the Myron Construction Studio of WHBY. It is sunny and 78. That's the same in Oshkosh. And in Green Bay, we have sunny and 76. Excuse me there. And for our Hurley Clark Law Firm traffic report, again, no issues to mention in Appleton, Green Bay, and Oshkosh. Well, the title time report coming up in 2 minutes on More in the Midday.
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11: The first rung of the fire escape was a good 10 feet off the ground. 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

0: 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But nothing happened. So I started up the fire escape. I started up for Tommy.
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5: The Packers wrapping up their practice week. They'll take on the Vikings on Sunday at U.S. Bank Stadium. One of the Packers' struggles a year ago on special teams came in the return game. 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
6: I feel like that's always important, you know, especially whether you're the kickoff team or the kick return team, just to get that spark and get that momentum going early.
5: Vikings re-signed veteran safety Harrison Smith this week. He's practicing and could play against the Packers on Sunday. Safety Xavier McKinney was asked if he could unretire like Smith did and get ready to play with a week of work.
7: Yeah, for however, what is it, $13 million? Yeah, I could, for sure. But that was good to see, though. Like, he's a hell of a safety, hell of a player. I love watching his game. Just the different things that he can do, so how versatile he is, how much of a ball guy that he is. But yeah, hell yeah, I'll get up off the couch for that.
5: I'll have more after this.
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5: Jordan Love enters his fourth season as the Packers starter. 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
21: Well, 46 WHBY, Zach Morris, more in the midday, along with Jonathan and PJ. The 25th anniversary of 9/11, and I just can't believe how quickly 25 years has gone by from the event. Now, granted, when I still remember when the 10-year anniversary was huge, and quickly 15 years just went right by.
22: Yep. That day, my then-wife wished me a happy one-year work anniversary at the station where I was working, and she said, "What do you have going on today?" And I said, "Ah, it's pretty slow, nothing going on. Maybe Oshkosh City Council tonight. That's all we got to cover."
23: Yeah.
22: And then I wasn't home until, let's see, midnight?
23: Yeah.
22: And then back at it at 4:30 the next morning?
23: It sounds familiar because, yeah you didn't have much going on because it was a Monday. So it was like, okay, getting ready for the...
22: It was a Tuesday.
23: Was it a Tuesday? Yeah. I thought, okay.
22: Yeah.
23: That's right.
22: It was an election day in New York City, too.
23: That's right. That's what was going on. So, you know, yeah, everything going on and not much going on. But then all of a sudden, like I said, it worked like midday. But it's like, nope, today you're working till about midnight, 1 in the morning, because nobody knew exactly what was going on. So that's kind of what the day turned into.
21: Do you remember more the day after? Because there's that first shock you get from when the events do happen, but then you start the next couple of days just trying to get back to normalcy, but the uncertainty and the unknowns of all the attacks, I can imagine, just lost and confused maybe for the first couple of days after.
22: Yeah, I was trying to think, how long did they ground flights? When did they resume finally? It was not the next day.
23: No, it was not. I want to say it was a couple days after.
22: Yeah.
23: Yeah, I think they grounded everything at least for 2 to 3 days. Because everything was a standstill at the airports, basically.
22: And then you had so many conflicting reports about how they thought that they would still be able to rescue a lot of people from inside. Yeah. Mm-hmm. But then you finally got to see some of the video from down at Ground Zero. And you realize that the piles of rubble themselves were 10, 12 stories tall.
23: Yeah.
22: It was not like you can just go in and start pulling beams away and pull people out.
23: Yeah, I remember that was the other thing. This just the plumes of smoke and everything.
22: Yes, still hanging.
23: That's still hanging, and firefighters were going in, and you know, they were going in without masks and everything at the time because, you know, everything, you know, they were trying to do that. But I remember those, like those were like the main news reports from the afternoon on when they were trying to get through the rubble and see who they could save, what they could save. And I remember that was a big part of the story
22: there. I remember a documentary, and I can't remember who put it together, but like every hospital in New York City called in the entire metro area, called in every doctor, nurse, paramedic, orderly, everybody that they could, expecting this huge rush of people coming in that would need treatment, and they just never came.
23: Yeah, I remember something. Yeah, they, I remember that was going out, and firefighters too.
22: Oh yeah,
23: that was the same thing where every unit, I think all the way to New Jersey or whatever, they were trying to call as many in to the scene to get down there because they didn't know what they're dealing with or how, what to proceed with and how to go from there. But yeah, Zach, like you said, how much do you remember from the day of? I want to say by the third day it was starting to, you know, click in, because then you know Bush made this. He was on the, you know, whoever knocked these buildings down, they're going to hear from us. The rallying cry of the nation, because then I remember too, individual. You know, I was working in Shawano at the time, and then they did a like a vigil a couple days later, so that I think at the racetrack up there, there was a vigil there, and each community too was starting to do vigils either at church or at the football stadiums. I remember that, and then that was the whole rallying of the nation at that point.
22: I can't remember if we played high school football that Friday after.
23: No, I don't. I think everyone was on a shutdown for a while. I think, because I know it was just like an individual, like community prayer vigil or vigil, come on out, and that's what it is. But yeah, I think there was at least a week or two that went by, and there was no games, I think.
0: Yeah, because even the NFL had a pause. Remember, I've seen the highlights were in Green Bay. I think that was that first Monday night game, right now with the American flag, and just came back to some sort of normalcy, which obviously with the effects of everything that took place on 9/11 led to a couple of wars and continue to draw out. So you look at it where it did play a whole role. I mean, you look at it, it's a big event too. We look at history, it's kind of like how Pearl Harbor was. Here's the event, and then there's all the events that took place after that.
22: Yeah. Who was NFL commissioner at that time?
23: I think it was Tagliabue.
22: Okay, so Tagliabue, I remember hearing him say that he learned from Pete Rozelle, because Pete Rozelle played the Sunday after President Kennedy was shot and killed.
23: Oh, okay. Yeah.
22: He decided to go ahead with the games, and he said that was always his greatest regret, playing the games that weekend.
23: Yeah, I think that's exactly what it is, because I think then the NFL was on a two-week where they held off for at least 2 weeks, and then they resumed them. And then I remember, I think I was, I had some friends, I think we went to a Minnesota Vikings game because they were in the western part of the state. And we went, I don't know if it was immediately when they resumed or it may have been a week after. And that's when we found out the security measures were way different than they were before. Because then there were lines going into the Metrodome at the time, and you had to go through devices that you never had to go through before, and it's like, okay, things have changed.
0: The first time I went to an airport that I can remember not being a baby, when my mom brought me to Florida once, I believe, was 2006. So the protocols were already in place. So kind of like what you mentioned for your children is the fact that I'm just used to that kind of security at airports and a lot of events going to Lambeau Field and such.
22: I actually had some experience with what we do now previous to that, because in 1988, I traveled overseas to Europe, and we flew through Heathrow Airport.
23: Okay.
22: And this was after they had the Lockerbie bombing. And by that point already, you were going through the detectors, and you got this like puff of air on you, which was supposed to dislodge particles of explosives in case you were carrying anything like that.
23: Okay.
22: So that was the first time. It was an eye-opener to go through that back then. Almost 20 years before we started having to do it here in the U.S.
23: Yeah, I remember hearing stories of like that too, because I think it was coming out, well, we're going to have to change security measures like they have in Israel, or like you said, like that's how they've been doing it this whole time. And then all of a sudden, that's how we're doing it now. Yeah. Because, I mean, we compare to Pearl Harbor, this was the first attack ever on the homeland. It definitely changed everything.
22: And then remember the shoe bomber?
23: That's right.
22: The guy with the explosive shoes. Then all of a sudden everybody had to take their shoes off at the airport.
23: That's when the shoes happened. Yeah. Did the belts happen right away too? I'm trying to think how the belts thing got in there. I think that was right away, that the belts. But then it came shoes. Yeah.
0: And now we're at that point where it's hit or miss. You never know. You may have to take shoes off. You may not. Now the rules have been, it depends on which airport now you go to.
23: Yeah.
22: Or if you spend the $75 for TSA pre, then you do get to keep your shoes on.
0: Correct.
22: Yeah.
23: It's worth it, I heard.
22: Yes. $75 for my Fourth Amendment right, but that's okay.
0: But there was another local. I mean, there's so many ties when you think of 9/11, the stories and the events. Someone, either your stories of being actual affected by the event, having a family member involved in either with the flights or what happened in New York City and the Pentagon. You also have even a couple in Crivets that were pretty close to the actual event.
22: Yeah, our TV partners, Action 2 News, here had a chance to talk with John and Donna Neely. They were working on the 77th floor of the North Tower of World Trade when the first plane crashed into the building. They encountered several, Donna says that they encountered several firefighters as they were coming down the staircases.
2: When we were walking down the stairs and we had firemen coming up, they were calm, they were burdened, they were hot, they were tired when we saw them, and they were unrelenting.
22: Believe it or not, they were actually able to get in contact with one of the firefighters that they encountered on that day, Lieutenant Kevin Donnelly. Action 2 got them able to speak to each other for a little bit as part of their story.
2: Because you don't know what's going to be a lasting, forever, life-changing moment. And it could be something as little as that exchange that we very much cherish for these last 25 years.
22: The Neelys will be participating in the 9/11 Memorial Stair Climb at Lambeau Field this weekend, honoring all 343 firefighters that were killed in the attacks.
0: There's just so many stories, and you think of where I've heard from so many different documentaries when they ran, when they're trying to be make their escape, finding these firefighters, giving them help and everything else. They mentioned that look on their faces that they're just determined, that they weren't afraid. They're just continuing to make their way up. And just heard so many stories of once they clear a level, they go continue, even though the chances of returning were slim, but that is what heroes are.
22: Yeah. Last half hour, we talked about the Flight 93 Memorial. Mm-hmm. Went with my father on an Old Glory Honor flight earlier this year, and one of the stops is the Air Force Memorial, which is located along the flight path of the plane that struck the Pentagon.
23: Okay.
22: So from where you are, you can see the newly reconstructed section of the Pentagon. There's a memorial on site at the Pentagon, but it's not open to the public.
23: Okay.
22: So it's not like you can just drive out there.
23: Yeah.
22: And,
23: yeah.
22: You know, because it's a military installation. Mm-hmm. But where the tower is, basically its height is pretty much equivalent to where the altitude of the airplane that struck the Pentagon was at that spot.
23: Yeah.
22: So if it would have been there on 9/11 of 2001... the plane would have hit the memorial before it hit the Pentagon.
23: Yeah, I remember, you know, when we were taking the feeds and whatnot, I remember one of the stories from Washington was people driving and they could see people in the plane, or, you know, through the windows. That's yeah. how low it was. That story stuck with me from some the coverage I get 25 years ago, but I remember hearing that where people were saying we were able to see the people on the plane. That's how low it was. Yeah.
0: I just, you know, we talk about the World Trade Center, but the fact, I mean, you mentioned Shanksville when the plane for Flight 93, and it's just one thing to go through one area, as you mentioned, just multiple attacks where you think of that, the Pentagon, where I remember, you can find the actual news coverages from all the TV stations, ABC, CBS, Fox, CNN, and just the stunning, there was a shock for every yeah. time mm-hmm. you heard a new one, because since then, we haven't dealt with anything like that.
22: And basically yeah. all large buildings were evacuated that day.
23: Yes.
22: Sears Tower, or Willis Tower, mm-hmm. Hancock Building in Chicago, both evacuated. All the towers in L.A., San Francisco evacuated as well. It was just the only thing you could do because you didn't know where the next one might be.
23: Yeah. Yeah, I know my uncle lives in Atlanta, and they were in a pretty tall building that he worked in, and yeah, they got them out of there. It was nationwide. It's like everyone evacuated.
0: So today is Day to Remember, and there's so many documentaries and even new ones coming out. I know ABC has a new one tonight. I mean, it's just all over the place where there's more info, more stories to talk about it. And that's the big thing, is just never forgetting.
23: Mm-hmm. Yep, never forget, and that's what it is.
0: Well, thank you, PJ. Jonathan, what's coming up for your show today?
22: All right. Well, I won't be there for the full 2 hours because I have to do high school football. So a real rough work week for me, you know, holiday on Monday and then off Tuesday, Wednesday, Thursday for golf. But we will still have Kathy Trebatowski from the Fox Cities Convention and Visitors Bureau. Terry Kavarik and I will have the latest in news, and I'll bring you my 2 cents as well.
0: And what game will you be broadcasting tonight?
22: It is Nina and Kakana. So the inside track for the Fox Valley Association title on the line here tonight.
0: I'll be making my first visit at Winneconne, as they'll be hosting nice. Fox Valley Lutheran. We'll have that on our video stream. You can find the link at thescorewi.com or the Score's YouTube page. So that'll be interesting. I know they're defending champions, so I'm sure it'll be interesting to learn more about the Wolves.
23: Pretty good game tonight in the Bay Conference and the FVA.
0: Well, it's a great week. Every, I mean, well,
23: they week start, four, right?
0: Yeah,
23: week four. I love it, Jonathan. It's almost done.
22: Yeah, almost the midway point, and it's the week after Labor Day.
23: Yep.
0: Some are naming, maybe we're just
23: playoff named, spots could be clinched tonight.
0: Some students are getting their first homework project of the year, even maybe this weekend.
23: Yeah,
0: thanks, exactly. Thanks, Jonathan. Thanks, BJ. ABC News up next.
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4: ABC News. I'm Mike Dubusky. It's been a quarter century since the 9/11 attacks, with remembrance ceremonies being held nationwide today. ABC's Sherry Preston has more from New York.
6: And my aunt, Maria Teresa Concepcion.
7: At the reflecting poles and around the footprint where the Twin Towers once stood, the names of those who lost their lives on 9/11 were, as they are every year, read aloud. There are always 6 moments of silence preceded by a bell. To commemorate when each plane was struck, when each one toppled, one for Shanksville, one for the Pentagon, and this year, a 7th moment of silence held for those who've died of 9/11-related illnesses. Sherry Preston, ABC News, New York.
4: Earlier this week, the city of New York committed to releasing documentation about what city officials knew about the dangerous air quality in the city after the 9/11 attacks. Meanwhile, in Shanksville, Pennsylvania, a ceremony commemorating the passengers and crew of Flight United 93, which fought back against the Al-Qaeda terrorists who had hijacked that plane. It was said to be en route to the U.S. Capitol before it crashed.
24: Their collective sacrifice saved an untold number of lives and preserved one of the most iconic symbols of our nation. As we remember their sacrifice, we also gather here today to honor the 2,977 innocent lives taken on September 11th, 2001.
4: Stephen Clark there, the National Park Superintendent in Western Pennsylvania. Gas prices on the rise again.
25: Diesel fuel for the first time ever now hitting $6 a gallon. Gas Buddy, which tracks fuel prices, says every truck, every delivery, every package, every grocery run just got more expensive. The price is partly driven by the war in Iran, which has squeezed global oil supplies. Oil prices now topping $100 a barrel.
4: ABC's Hannah Bataille, you're listening to ABC News.
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4: The ceremonies marking 25 years since the 9/11 attacks included commemorations at the Department of Homeland Security, created in 2003 as a direct result of the tragedies. Secretary Mark Wayne Mullen calling it a time of reflection and something else.
27: Another way, it's honestly a time that we look at the success of the Department of Homeland Security, because for 25 years, we prevented it from happening again.
4: 3 activists in Hong Kong who organized annual vigils in remembrance of China's Tiananmen Square crackdown in 1989 have been convicted of inciting subversion under a new national security law in China. Their sentences are about 5 to 7 years. Critics of China say the case provides proofs that freedoms are eroding in the country as the government continues to crack down and suppress dissent. The streak of rain-free days in the Dallas-Fort Worth area in Texas has now hit 57, complicating efforts of crews battling the massive Ross wildfire.
28: The lack of rain isn't the only issue. For several weeks,
29: we have not really seen a day below triple digits.
28: Adam Turner of the Texas A&M Forest Service, which has had tankers in the air.
29: Dropping the pink retardant from an airplane, almost exactly where you want it delivered.
28: The Forest Service is trying something new, replacing the water in fire trucks with the pink retardant dropped from the air. On the edge of the Ross wildfire, it appears to be working. Jim Ryan, ABC News in Dallas-Fort Worth.
4: Mike Dubusky, ABC News.
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22: And 105, it is sunny and 73. I'm Jonathan Krause. Green Bay police are examining the contents of a suspicious package delivered to a downtown bank. Crews were called to the Associated Bank in the 200 block of Cherry Street around 9 o'clock this morning after the package was delivered to the branch. The block of Cherry Street was closed to traffic as a precaution. It is not known who sent that package. A Kaukauna man accused of attacking an officer in the parking lot of the Appleton Police Department remains incompetent to stand trial. Doctors believe Troy Van Grinsven is still unable to assist in his own defense on charges. Van Grinsven allegedly followed the officer to the Appleton police station in April of 2020 and attacked him with a knife. Another review hearing will be held in a year. The village of Little Chute is turning off the comments for its social media post. The village board approves a new policy that will provide information but not allow for any feedback.
12: Normal is broke and common sense is weird. So we're here to help you transform your life. From the Ramsey Network and the Fairwinds Credit Union Studio, this is The Ramsey Show. I'm George Camel, joined by Dr. John Deloney, and we're taking your calls for the next couple of hours. You can call this number, 888-825-5225. You jump into the conversation. David is in Indianapolis to kick us off. What's going on, David? How can we help?
13: Hey, first off, big fans. John Deloney, I've listened to so much of your stuff. George, love your YouTube channel. It's great.
12: Thank you.
13: So, yeah, so I have an interesting situation. So me and my wife, following the baby steps, paid off approximately $60,000 in the past, 7 months or so.
12: Wow.
13: Really the last 2 years, if you include everything. And it's been great. On the flip side, my brother has not done that. And they got themselves into some financial trouble, and my parents have ended up giving them $80,000. And so it kind of feels like every time they get in trouble, they are using my parents to try to get out of it, and my parents keep letting them do this. And meanwhile, it feels like we're being punished because we're over here doing our own thing, paying off our debt, and do it the right way.
12: Can I rephrase this, and you tell me if I'm right?
13: Okay, go ahead.
12: Your brother is the prodigal son, and dad threw him a party and said, here's a big old check, bud, even though you've been misbehaving. And you're out here doing your homework and eating your vegetables, getting jack squat. And there's a little bit of resentment bubbling up.
13: That's exactly right. Very similar.
14: How are you being punished?
13: Well, I guess at the end of the day, it feels like we aren't receiving the same kind of treatment. That
14: you're 100% not, no question, like okay. No question about it. You're not getting $80,000 checks in the mail, no question. But how are you being punished?
13: I guess we wouldn't. To call it a punishment is not right. It would just be unequal treatment.
14: Let me take a one step deeper. How are you okay. A victim here? Because here's what I'm hearing. I'm hearing a man who looked himself in the mirror, got on board, him and his wife got together, and y'all conquered a really, like, seemingly impossible thing together for 2 years. And you've changed the life of you and your wife. You've changed the life of any kids that will come along the way.
13: Yeah.
14: Like, how are you being wronged here?
13: You're right, and we're stoked about that. And I think in that perspective, we don't feel wronged, but we feel some resentment towards my brother for continuing to take advantage of my parents.
14: It's not your brother. Your brother's going to brother. He's doing his thing. You're mad at your mom and your dad.
13: Yeah.
14: Direct that
13: for
14: where it goes.
13: Continuing to let them do
14: You've been mad at your brother for years. This isn't new. you're upset that your parents are contributing to him not making wise financial choices. But here's the problem.
13: Yes.
14: They didn't call and ask you. And so you projecting yourself into their heart and mind, into their money, into their decisions, it sounds crazy. It's a choice that you're making on a minute-by-minute basis to be miserable in your own skin.
13: Mm-hmm.
14: Right? And, dude, listen, yeah. I completely understand the frustration. Like, you're not out to lunch. Your frustration is right. I get it. And I'm not going to let that into my home. Because the home that me and my wife are building is full of laughter and warmth and freedom and joy and all the making out we want to do. Like, we've created this thing, right? And I'm not going to
13: making out 100%.
14: It's going to stop at the door like a vampire. I'm not going to welcome it in. And have you sat down with your folks?
13: I've had many conversations with them.
14: Okay. Have you had the conversation where you feel at peace? Having said what you believe,
13: yes and no. It just feels like they don't listen a lot of the times.
14: Okay, are they ever going to change their mind? Is there ever a conversation you can have and they're going to go, God, dude, you know what? You're right. We're not helping. And by the way, here's $50,000. You think that's ever going to happen?
13: I hope so. No. I don't think that's going
14: to
13: happen.
14: Okay, so I again. You're right to be frustrated. You're right to be upset. And it may even be contributing to I can tell you it's probably going to continue to negatively impact your brother because he's not going to develop the skills and the muscle that you and your wife have developed, right? And you've exercised, a person of character. You've looked at people in the eye. You've come to them. You've said, here's the problem. Here's what I'm frustrated with. And they've looked at you through their actions and said, I don't really care what you say. We're going to do what we're going to do. And so then to pick that cinder block up every day and keep carrying it to the point of resentment, man, that's at some point that choice becomes yours. And I would suggest, man, you've worked so freaking hard to bring peace into your home. Leave that cinder block out in the street, man. Don't bring that inside. And here's the thing. What you don't know is, and again, I'm making this up. At the end of the day, we all make up stories, okay? We're storytellers. That's who we are. The story you're making up is, they're going to drain themselves. Your brother's a bottomless pit of bad choices, and you're going to end up with nothing. That's a story you're making up. It could be true. It might probably be true. You could also wake up every day telling yourself the story. They've put my money aside, my inheritance aside, and they're going to do right by us later. And I'm going to live in that kind of freedom and peace.
13: Yeah, that makes sense.
14: And one of those stories that you make up will kill you, and one of those stories will give you life.
13: Yeah.
1: Do you believe your parents love you?
13: I do. Absolutely.
1: Okay. If that's the case, then love is not a finite pie where he got 90% and you got less now. It just looks different for different people. And they see a guy hurting out here, and they're giving a hungry guy a sandwich. And you're like, I'd go to the grocery store and make my own sandwiches. And you're like, you're right. They lowered the hoop for him while you've been training in the backyard shooting hoops, and you're thinking that's not fair. But the truth is, you're a better basketball player. That's great. You've earned it. You've got the blood, sweat, and tears to prove it, and you're going to be just fine without any help from your parents. And that's one of the most powerful gifts you've given yourselves, is not needing other people, not relying on other people financially.
14: But it does stink.
13: Yeah.
14: Hear me say it. It does stink.
1: And you're right to feel that way, and I would feel the exact same way if I was in your shoes. I would be calling this show, complaining to John.
14: So in case you can't feel it, David, George and I are so on your team, we're talking to ourselves as we talk to you, okay?
13: Well, I appreciate that. I really do. And it makes sense. Everything you guys have said makes sense. I think we're just gonna try to leave it at the door. We're going to keep doing our thing, and we'll just...
14: Here's what I want you to do, okay? I want you to write your parents a letter, and I want your wife to write your parents a letter. God help you never send this letter, and I want y'all to read each other the letter.
13: Okay.
14: And have that moment of grief and sadness, and then let's agree we've said our piece to ourselves, to each other. We've shared what's on our hearts and minds together. We've told my parents to their face what we think is right and wrong, and they have said, we don't care, we're the parents, and it's our money, and we're going to go about having the greatest life we can have. That would be my path, man. That's you controlling what you can control, which is you.
1: This brings it back to one of the greatest life conundrums, that life isn't fair. In our minds, we think it should be. If I do XYZ, I should get XYZ. And it's not a clean formula.
14: It should.
1: Like that.
14: It just isn't.
1: just not.

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4: A pleasant day in store across the Fox Cities as temperatures top out in the upper 70s and low 80s. Increasing clouds tonight with a few spotty showers as we wake up tomorrow morning as temperatures stay into the mist of 70s for Saturday, more so for the 60s on Sunday. From the First Alert WBAY Weather Center, I'm meteorologist Andy Mead.
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2: Welcome back to the Ramsey Show. I'm here with Dr. John Deloney taking your calls. Robert is up next in Biloxi, Mississippi. What's going on, Robert?
7: Yes, sir. Me and my son run an auto restoration shop. We build classic cars.
2: Cool.
7: And, kind of. It used to be. Anyway, we are behind right now by about, I guess, $25,000, $30,000.
2: What do you mean by behind?
7: Let me think. I guess you could say we started out not charging enough, and then it, I guess, turned into robbing Peter to pay Paul.
0: But I mean, are you $30,000? Y'all are in the hole to repair the cars already in your bay, or Are y'all losing that much money like a month?
2: Or did you take out a loan for $30,000?
7: No, we're behind to finish the cars that are already in the shop.
0: Okay.
2: And what it's costing you versus what you're charging, there's a net loss of $30,000.
7: Yes, sir.
2: Got it.
7: We're from a position, I guess we're fighting from a behind position right now.
0: Yeah,
7: which started out as not charging enough, but that problem has been corrected. Okay. But it just feels like we're never going to catch up.
0: Has that negatively impacted future business deals?
7: Yes, because now they're taking too long. So obviously the calls have slowed down because they're like, man, they've had my car, wild,
2: Is it just you two doing all of this work?
7: No, sir. We do have three full-time people.
2: Okay.
0: So what's the monthly hemorrhage on top of this?
7: So we're bringing, I guess right now we're bringing in about 12-2, and it's costing us around 10-7 to do that 12-2.
0: Yikes.
2: Do you have any debt?
7: It's going to take forever to catch that up. No, sir.
2: So there's no debt attached to the business or in your personal life?
7: No, sir.
0: Can I throw a couple of things at you as a complete idiot when it comes to this stuff?
7: Absolutely.
0: What does it look like? So I can imagine, the only corollary I have is guitars. I like fancy guitars, and I don't have super fancy ones, but I like guys who work on super fancy guitars. There's a couple of guys in the building here that are legends in that world. And I understand that once you position yourself as we are classic car restorers, I would imagine, same as I only work on high-end guitars, if that market dried up, it would feel like I was losing something to then go change pickups and cheap guitars. But I know this. I know that there's a guy here in town that will come to the office and pick my truck up and drive it back to his shop and change the oil on it and bring it back here. And I pay him well to do that because it lets me be with my daughter more, right? Are there things like that y'all could scramble for the next 6 months and do concierge oil changes, go fix tires, go do be on call 24/7 that would allow y'all to play catch up while the heartbeat of what y'all love to do, which is restore classic cars, which by the way I love, but that business isn't holding water right now. I'm afraid in an effort to hang on to your dream, you're gonna have to close the whole thing.
7: Yes, sir.
0: You get what I'm saying? Is that possible? Do y'all have a way to scratch and claw and do other things?
7: I'm sure we probably do. Which I did. I guess didn't get, I guess, to my complete question, too, if you don't mind.
0: Yeah, go for it.
7: I do have, I guess, my retirement. Me and my wife have been putting money into for years. I have the money there to repair it. And I didn't know if, one, I should take that money out to get it caught up and then, potentially pay that back one day, even though it's paying myself back. But I would have to dip into my retirement fund, but I could fix it doing that.
2: How old are you?
7: 50.
2: Oh boy. So you're basically going to take a loan out for 35% interest is what you're doing by doing that.
0: After penalties and taxes, you'll be taking a 35% loan
2: while unplugging all that growth.
7: So, I didn't consider that.
2: So the stock market has doubled in the last 5 years. So if you had $100,000 sitting in there and you took it all out, you would have had $200,000. Now you have zero. And so that's the two main concerns is it's a really expensive loan, plus you're unplugging all the future growth, and now you're going to retire broke. So it's not worth the shortcut at this juncture. So here's what I would do is look at the timeline. When do you actually need to make up the gap? Is this 2 months, 6 months?
7: I would say by the end of the year, so that puts us at what, 3?
2: Good.
7: 3 months.
2: So now we have some facts. We have 3 months to come up with $25,000 or $30,000. And that can come from liquid savings, that can come from future income, that can come from selling things. So I would sit down. Do you do all the books in the business, or does someone control the finances?
7: My son does. We're partners in the business, and he kind of handles that.
2: So let's have a come-to-Jesus creative meeting where we go, these are the options we have. We can liquidate things that are easily liquidated, like assets, vehicles, whatever it may be. We can use cash and savings. We can sell other things, or we can scratch up some new income. Based on all that, how do we do that within 3 months? That's the goal.
0: Have y'all done that yet?
7: No, sir.
6: Okay. I think that conversation will be sobering on either end of the barbell. Either you guys will be, have a fire lit under your butt and you'll be like, oh, we see a pretty clear path, or you're going to realize this, the business as y'all dreamt it, is no longer exists, and y'all need to make some other harder decisions. You get what I'm saying?
7: Yes, sir. And going by this, my only other question, I feel like I probably ought to know the answer to now, was just, but I have it wrote down, so I'm going to say it, is we are in a bad location, and would it be worth going into retirement to get a better location with a larger building to try to further build a business once this is handled?
2: You're saying dip into retirement to move locations?
7: Into a larger one that would give us more, I guess, eye traffic. We have absolutely no traffic where we are now. We just do word of mouth, which actually was doing well, so they started taking too long. But anyway, a larger building and better location. Yes, sir.
6: Obviously, we would tell you the same answer is don't take a 35% loan from yourself plus minus future growth for a business. The bigger issue is, like, your business as you describe it is failing. Y'all make $1,800 a month in net profit.
2: And the failure will be worse than a newer, nicer location that has more expenses.
6: Yeah, it's not going to speed up your return rate on your cars. It's not, I mean, like, you haven't solved any of your business problems.
2: Once you're thriving and you've got a handle on all this and you can cash flow the move, absolutely do it. But right now, you're trying to solve one problem with a bad solution, which is if we move, everything will be fixed. I don't think that's the case.
6: And my, I'll tell you this, the mechanic that I trust and use on all my cars is in a way out of the way location. But that dude's reputation is so sterile, I could care less where he is, man.
7: Exactly.
6: Like, it seems like that kind of work is like a 10-minute oil change. I can imagine you need to catch somebody's eye on a street corner, but
2: I mean, they're dropping the car once and picking it up once,
6: right? The work you're doing is destination work.
7: Yeah.
2: Okay. Is there anything you can back out of that would free up some of this money you're behind on?
6: That's what I was wondering. Can you go have a really?
7: I would have to look at that. That's a very good question. I honestly don't have the answer to now, so I don't want to lie to you.
2: Do they sign an agreement when they drop the car with you?
7: Most of the time, not. I'm in a small southern town, and most everything is done on, you know,
2: good old boy handshakes.
6: It might be that you end up with some egg on your face, but you have to go talk to two or three gentlemen whose car's been sitting in your shop untouched for 4 or 5 months and say, I'm not going to get to it. I can't do it. I'm sorry. And they may get upset with you and whatever, but that's just you. That may solve all of this problem for you. But yeah. I think you and your son need to have a bigger conversation about the systemic challenges in your business, because it's even if all cylinders are firing, you're making 12 grand and spending 10 and a half. That's just not a sustainable business.
2: Do you guys have any savings right now?
7: Well,
2: in the business or personal?
7: No, sir.
2: Okay. Do you have
7: one
2: a wife?
7: Thing I will say, yes, sir, sure do.
2: She work outside the home?
7: Thank goodness she does. Yes, sir.
2: Okay. Well, we might need to look at some other sources of income, and maybe you even go out and do something you're really good at and make really good hourly money doing it in the meantime, even if it means letting go of some clients to try to climb out of this. We're hoping for the best for you, man.

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14: A pleasant day in store across the Fox Cities as temperatures top out in the upper 70s and low 80s. Increasing clouds tonight with a few spotty showers as we wake up tomorrow morning as temperatures stay

0: friends for a while.
1: He's a great. I love him.
0: We've collabed a lot. A lot of Graham fans out there, and some people found Ramsey through him, and found Graham through us. And he recently posted this video one day ago. Million views. I paid off my 2.875% mortgage. Dave Ramsey was right.
1: Graham,
0: which is a great title, because famously, while Graham agrees with a lot of our teachings, and he's one of the most frugal people I know, he makes me look like a real big spender.
1: I always dreamed of having a segment on my show called The Spendoff between you versus Graham. It would have been
0: brilliant.
1: Awesome.
0: There's still time. Awesome. So Graham posted this video, and it was 16 minutes of him basically saying what I have been telling him every time I've been hanging out with him, what Dave Ramsey told him, which is, yeah, but you got to just pay it off because the peace of mind is worth it. It's a weight off your shoulders. Life isn't about arbitrage and the spread. You're not taking into account risk. And it was 16 minutes of just, it sounded like we had infiltrated him. It was inception.
1: All right. Maybe.
0: Well, you know, why don't we roll we'll roll a 60-second version, a little montage, if you will, so you can get a taste for what happened in this video.
1: All right.
2: After years of telling people not to pay off low interest rate debt and arbitrage your money in the markets to make more money instead, I'm starting to think that maybe I was wrong. I never thought I would say this, but for the first time ever, kind of started to think that maybe Dave Ramsey has a point. Even though everything was on auto payment, I never accounted for the fact that every single mortgage became its own mini ecosystem of thinking. Honestly, I didn't even think this would be a thing until I started selling off my real estate. I'm talking the ones with 2.875% mortgages fixed for 30 years. And once those were sold, it just felt like an odd sigh of relief. It was as though something was taking up mental space in my head that I didn't even know existed until it was gone. That is why when it comes to the final piece of paying off your loan, it really just comes down to freedom.
0: I'm just going to slow clap that one.
1: No, hold on. I have to say this. That's the first time I've seen this, and you're telling me about this. Like, I cannot, dude. I bet you didn't see this coming. I'm getting choked up. Here's why. Graham is somebody who I just love hanging out with, but also I have high respect for. But also, Graham has a whole bunch, like people follow him because he's brilliant and he's smart and he's got very clear ideas on how, and he lives what he preaches, which is rare these days. The world will shift, and the world that my kids are inheriting, that your kids are inheriting, will change when people have the courage to say, I was doing this, I had a lived experience, magic words, I was wrong, and here's what I'm doing now. And dude, just like, I applaud Graham for that level of character. That gives me a little sliver of hope in this world on fire we live in for the world my kids are growing up in. Like, bravo, brother. That's awesome.
0: Well, awesome. I got a real treat for you, John, because we have Graham on the line right now on video.
1: Graham!
0: What's going on, Graham?
1: What's up, brother?
3: Good.
1: I wouldn't have said nice things if I knew you were.
3: I was on.
1: Yeah.
3: You knew I was on the entire time. And you're like talking me up.
1: I wasn't going to say nice things.
3: In my ear, and I'm like, oh, man.
1: How are you, man?
3: I'm doing good.
1: Awesome, dude.
3: Good to see you guys.
0: I got to know, this was not an April Fool's prank. You actually paid off your primary mortgage.
3: So this started with some rental properties that I had, and I kept them for years because all of them were locked at like 2.8% to 3.3%. And I kept them because I didn't want to give up that mortgage. Because to me, the mortgage was everything. And if inflation is, you know, 3 to 5%, assuming they're not lying about those numbers, it could be way higher than that. You know, it's free money. And I started selling off these properties, and oh my gosh, it never hit me until I looked at Rocket Money. And I tracked my finances there, and I saw the debt category just go down. I was like, wait a second. This is just a weird weight off my chest. Even though they were all cash flowing, they all did fine. It was just something for me that was just a bit of a sigh of relief, that it just felt good to see that number go down. And then I asked on Twitter, and I sent you this link, that I asked if anyone regretted paying off their mortgage early, even the people with low interest. And I want to say 98% of people, not a single one was like, yeah, I have regrets. Everybody was like, yeah, I know I could have made more money in the markets, but just the feeling of having a paid off home, it just gave me a little more confidence, a little

0: pep in the step.
1: Maybe so a couple inches taller.
2: I love it. Man, that's so huge. Because we've argued about this for years, I feel like. Anytime I've been on Ice Coffee Hour, you've been on our show, we usually get into a debate about arbitrage and spreads, and I'm always like, man, it's more than about a spreadsheet. It's about living your life and risk and peace, and you guys were such, like, math logic people that I felt like I couldn't get through to you. So what finally did it? It wasn't me. Was it Dave Ramsey himself?
0: It was really just paying off those rental properties.
3: The feeling,
0: It was the feeling of doing that and then realizing, oh my gosh, it's just like I've gone to this arbitrage my entire life to, like, not nickel and dime, but like, oh, if I could make an extra dollar over here and I could do this and move this, or like, I would do it because I always just looked at the numbers. I'm like, the numbers make sense. But when I started to get that peace of mind of just like, you know, maybe I'm not going to make as much money, but you know what? It's simpler. I don't have to think about it. It frees up some space for me to focus on something else. I'm not so stressed out all the time. It's just that's a feeling that I never really appreciated until I want to say this last year. And it all started, oddly enough, because I had this rental property where it made sense for, it's so dumb, but I calculated that I could take a pledged asset line at like 4.something% and build out this basically guest house. And I was able to make like a 15% cash on cash return on none of my own money. And I thought, well, man, this makes sense. I should do this. And it was the worst 9 months of my life dealing with construction in Los Angeles. And then I realized, what? Oh my God. For what? I get to borrow this money over here and do this over here to make an extra. It was like 14 grand a year that I thought was, oh, that's going to be free. It was awful. The amount of stress and headache that that went into, I lost so much more money than I ever would have gained in years just from lost opportunity cost because my mind was not fully present. Mm-hmm. And that's when I realized, you know what, I've taken this too far, and I think there's a value to simplicity and peace of mind that I never calculated until that experience.
2: Beautiful. So what would you tell someone, because we get these calls often on the show of, I'm confused. Why should I pay this off when I can make more in the market? What would you tell those people out there who are hanging on to those low interest rate mortgages going, I could pay it off. I could pay extra, but I just feel like there's better opportunities.
0: The thing is, mathematically, I do think that there are better opportunities out there. I mean, again, when you look at the numbers, it doesn't make sense on a primary residence, low interest rate mortgage. If you're taking the deduction on top of that, like, my gosh, that mathematically pencils out. I would say for me, there is a quality of life improvement, but that doesn't also mean that you can't, you should be building also up an emergency fund. You should be maxing out retirement accounts. You should be investing. I wouldn't take down the emergency fund and not invest for the sake of paying down a mortgage. But I do think there's a value of peace of mind that comes with just having it paid off. As long as it's not done at the detriment to everything else. And when I cited these surveys, by the way, it said that one of the biggest quality of life improvements was also cash on hand.
3: Yeah.
0: And so not having like zero emergency fund, but you have a paid off house. It's having cash on the side led to more peace of mind than even having a paid off property. So I think there's something to be said about that.
3: Yeah.
2: Beautiful.
0: But otherwise, I think, peace of mind, you got to calculate that.
3: Hey, bravo, brother.
2: Thanks for hanging out with us.
3: Not because you follow the Ramsey plan, but bravo for choosing peace. That's awesome, man. And respect, man. Big time respect.
2: We'll see you, Graham. All right, I'm going to end with this comment I left on the video, John, which is, my work on this earth is done. I've done it. I've evangelized the Ramsey plan successfully, even if it's subconsciously.
3: I love that guy.
2: And glad Graham's a friend. And way to go, being debt-free, man.

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8: 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John is in D.C. up next. What's going on, John? Welcome to the show.
9: Hi. Thank you guys very much. I appreciate you taking my call. I have a bit of a weird situation for you guys. So about this time last year, I was wrongfully terminated from my union job. My union is fighting it on my behalf, but they've also advised for me to take legal action. I do have concrete evidence that proves the termination was wrongful, but going into debt to retain a lawyer is something I'm very skeptical about, considering I just got out of debt recently, and going back in it seems scary and daunting.
10: Yeah, I've got some ideas. Oh, what happened? What happened in your job, man?
9: Long story short, I was off duty on my own, on my day off, on my personal time. I went out to uh, check out a museum that like a museum place, outdoor museum that interests me. And I was, about a week later, I get called into the boss's office, find out I was accused of something that I didn't do, and there was no proof of it. And yeah, that's the short of it.
10: Hmm. I don't know, DC's laws. Is it a right to work state?
9: It's
10: not a state,
9: so,
10: obviously, but right to work territory.
9: Right. Right. But I'm also a union member, so it's a contractual violation as well.
10: Why is it? I don't know enough about unions. Why isn't the union? I would think part of the dues you pay in is that they represent you in wrongful termination.
9: They are, to the extent that they can. But I work in a unique industry that has laws, different sets of laws governing how this kind of stuff is handled. So it makes it a little bit like the union is helping me fight it from their perspective, but from a legal perspective, that's not something that they can touch.
10: I guess, call me ignorant. I don't understand what's the point of a union. I thought there was, for this exact moment, was collective bargaining in to help you like fight the man. And they're like,
9: right.
10: The man picks a fight with you and they're like, all right, man, good luck.
8: Get an attorney.
10: Like that is,
9: Without getting into too much specifics, I work for the railroad, and that's kind of governed under the Railway Labor Act, which kind of dictates that employment matters have to be dealt with through binding arbitration, but you can still, you know, sue in certain cases.
10: Okay.
9: I have one of those cases to sue, that I can sue.
8: What's the ideal outcome? Is it a big check? Or reinstatement in your job?
9: Reinstatement with back pay and a big check.
10: How many years are you in?
9: 8.
10: Okay.
8: So
10: you've already paid in a lot.
8: Why do you need to pay a lawyer a retainer? Why aren't you hiring a contingency lawyer? If this is a strong case, they'll take that and take part of the settlement.
9: I haven't found one that's willing to take it on a contingency basis yet.
8: Hmm. Is that because they don't think you have a strong case? Or because you haven't found an attorney that works on contingency? Because like personal injury, it's usually contingency. So you're not going to pay the lawyer up front. If they think you have a case, they'll go, cool, we'll take 40% of whatever the settlement is.
9: Right. And I haven't found that in this situation yet. I'm still looking, but the one law office was like, yeah, we think, you know, they were like, yeah, you were railroaded, there's no doubt about it, but we don't see a way forward for us to take this case right now without, you know, you paying a $30,000 retainer plus $300 something an hour.
8: It's going to add insult to injury if you pay these lawyers and nothing comes of it. And it's been 2 years.
9: Right,
8: now you're $60,000 in the hole. So please do not go into debt for this. Do you have any savings right now?
9: Yes, I do. As a matter of fact, I have a rainy day fund of about $60,000 in my checking account. I do work part time, so I do have some money coming in. But with what I was quoted by the firm that's not taking my case, it seems like that's my, because they said no one's going to take this on contingency.
10: Well, of course they're going to tell you that because they want your retainer.
9: Right.
10: But listen, you got to understand, like, they're in business, and if they're looking at what you laid out in front of them and they don't think they can make money off of it on the back end, they're going to demand it on the front end.
9: Right.
10: It's kind of like when people call the show and they have questions about, like, hey, my bank won't loan me this money, so I'm going to go somewhere else. And it's like, hold on, the bank is in the business of loaning money. If they have said, I can't give you any more, that's like, you need to look in the mirror because you've got some challenges there, because that's their whole business, right? And so I'm wondering if the rage and the anger and the way you were treated, all that stuff is right and good, but that your case isn't as strong as you think it is, or maybe it's not as strong as you want it to be.
9: And that very well could be. And maybe I've been asking the lawyers the wrong questions or explaining it the wrong way, because I have other things on top of the wrongful termination. So maybe I was just explaining myself wrong, but
8: I would reach out to a couple of other ones. Here's the overall fear, John. I don't want this vengeance to cost you your peace and your emergency fund, because you can go broke trying to prove you were wronged, and you will lose either way. And so I would much rather you let the union fight. You do what you can do to move on and go, that really was awful, and learn a lesson from it, whatever comes of that, and then move on and not let this live in your head rent-free on top of draining your emergency fund. Because we got a lot of calls on the show, John, where people, they hire the lawyers and it's been years now. And it was over, you know, divorce, and now they are 60 grand in over 2 years, and they're like, when do I throw in the towel?
10: Right.
8: And that becomes a hard sunk cost fallacy issue.
10: And if they want that kind of retainer, which is a significant retainer, plus an hourly rate, which, fair, that's they can do their business however they want to, you're going up against, like, a monster in a railroad company. They've got deep pockets, and so it's David versus Goliath here. And if you have, again, if you've got a law firm that sees a clear path towards, oh my gosh, we're gonna get a big check at the back end of this, they'll line up for you. I hate to say this, because I don't like injustice. It drives me bananas, and I don't like disempowerment. That's why I do this job. And also, I've learned the hard way through lots of scars, lots of hurt relationships, lots of sleepless nights, that sometimes the bravest, most powerful thing I can do is quietly walk away. And so that's for whatever that's worth, man. Have your heart broken, be upset with injustice, learn any lesson you can take from this, and go get a job where you can sleep on a regular schedule, which you can't do, or you can have holidays on a regular schedule, which you can't do in your old job. And that'd be my recommendation, man. If someone won't take this on contingency, and the union won't do their, like, won't fight for you on your behalf, man, it's hard to row a boat upstream with if you're the only rower, right?
8: And this, I just don't want this legal problem to also turn into a financial problem. And that's what often happens when we finance our way through it, and now you've got all this injustice plus the sunk cost fallacy, and now you're like, I gotta see this through.
10: Yeah.
8: And that can just burn you up.
10: Yeah.
8: And so that's the scariest part, John. So I'm so sorry you're going through this. I know a lot of people are getting laid off right now, and there's a similar feeling of that level of, you know, betrayal, of hurt, of, I jumped on a Zoom call with 200 people and the CEO just said, yeah, you're all done today, and jumps off the Zoom call.
10: It's just stone cowardice.
8: So you have every right to be angry, to feel hurt, but don't let that cause you to make terrible financial decisions that you're going to have to clean up for years to come.
10: And don't let blind rage or this phrase that, like, man, it's become part of our culture, you owe me. They actually might, but don't let that carrot dangle out in front of you and keep you from reality, which is, I got to go get two jobs today because I don't have an income anymore. I got to go throw boxes at this place and then go make coffee at night because I need a paycheck coming in. And by the way, bravo to you for setting yourself up, paying all your debts off, having a killer emergency fund. And I hate to say it like this, for just this moment when life happens to you.
8: For a time such as this.
10: Man.
8: While working part-time.
10: You're in the driver's seat. Yeah.
8: Way to go, John.

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2: From ABC News, I'm Mike Dubusky. At the Pentagon today, 25 years after the attacks of September 11th, 2001.
3: Today is not just a story of loss. It is also a story of great American courage, selfless service, and those who've made the choice to carry those memories forward.
2: Chairman of the Joint Chiefs, Dan Kane, speaking. Those in attendance also hearing from President Trump. It's one of hundreds of remembrances also happening across the country today, like this one in Shanksville, Pennsylvania, where United 93 went down.
4: It is our duty to remember the heroism and bravery of the 40 American heroes aboard Flight 93, and to pause and reflect on the American spirit that they embodied, and on our nation's collective response to that unspeakable tragedy.
2: That's Pennsylvania Governor Josh Shapiro. Nearly 3,000 people were killed on 9/11. Amid increasing warnings from those in the artificial intelligence industry, one major player is reportedly considering slowing down development of the controversial technology. Bloomberg says OpenAI is trying to get other companies to commit to this slowdown.
5: The outlet reporting AI giant OpenAI is considering slowing down the development of cutting-edge AI models, potentially even in conjunction with several of the other big AI firms. Though CEO Sam Altman reportedly telling employees this week he's not sure if those other labs would actually agree to that. Now, OpenAI not directly commenting on the report, and it's worth noting other calls to slow down development like this in the past have not really gone anywhere.
2: ABC's Matt Rivers. OpenAI is expected to go public in the coming months. In a court filing today, prosecutors say a CIA officer who was found with more than $40 million worth of gold bars in his home has reached a tentative plea deal with the DOJ. You're listening to ABC News.
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2: For the first time, this year's 9/11 ceremony at Ground Zero in New York included a seventh moment of silence in honor of the victims who've died from 9/11-related illnesses over the past 25 years. ABC's Aaron Katursky is in Lower Manhattan with more.
7: 9/11 is still killing. 23 members of the NYPD died on 9/11. In the last quarter century, 469 have died of 9/11-related illnesses. 343 members of the New York City Fire Department died on 9/11. And then in the last 25 years, 453 FDNY members have died of 9/11 illnesses, including 36 in just the last year.
2: California has been dealing with an extreme heat wave. Now some fire departments are using a new technique to treat those suffering from heat-related illnesses. ABC's Alex Stone has more from Los Angeles.
8: In San Marino, near Pasadena, heat stroke patients are being put into large bags and covered with ice to rapidly bring down their body temperature. Medics carry the tarp-like bags and can put someone in one and fill it with ice, the goal being to reduce a patient's body temperature as quickly as possible.
2: Some good news for the region, an area of low pressure moving into the Pacific Northwest will help bring down significant cooling to Southern California this weekend and into next week. It's been 57 days since Dallas, Texas has had any rain. The dry conditions are hampering efforts for crews battling wildfires there. Mike Dubusky, ABC News.
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13: At 2:05, it's sunny and 75. I'm Jonathan Krause. Green Bay police are examining the contents of a suspicious package delivered to a downtown bank. Crews were called to the Associated Bank in the 200 block of Cherry Street around 9 o'clock this morning after the package was delivered to the branch. That block of Cherry Street was closed to traffic as a precaution. It's not known who sent that package. An Appleton man accused of attacking a Little Chute woman says he is not guilty. Rudolph Knapp enters the plea in Outagamie County Court to charges of attempted first-degree intentional homicide, strangulation, and substantial battery. Knapp allegedly attacked the woman at a home along Vanderbrook Road back in April. No trial date is set. The villages of Harrison and Sherwood approve a new 5-year contract for fire and EMS services. The deal calls for Harrison to provide fire protection and ambulance service through 2021. The current contract between the villages expires at the end of this year.
14: WHBY, Appleton, Brilliant, Combined Locks.

0: Welcome back to the Ramsey Show in the Fairwinds Credit Union Studio. I'm George, here with Dr. John Deloney, taking your calls at 888-825-5225. George is in Kansas City up next. Love the name. What's going on, man?
1: Hey, good to talk to you guys. I'm looking for some good counsel here.
0: We'll try.
1: Well, I'm hoping I can get some godly counsel, but I started my job about a year ago, and it's motivated me to pay off all my debt, and now I'm in baby step three. And this job that I'm at is very overtime dependent, which means I've only been able to take 4 days off in the last year. And every time I take time off, unless it coincides with a holiday, which I have to work holidays, then I can't really take time off. Otherwise, I'll take a big hit in my paycheck.
0: Whoa, what are you doing?
2: What's the job, brother?
1: I'm a trash truck driver.
2: Okay.
0: And it's 361 days a year?
1: I think you probably get like Thanksgiving and Christmas off. That's about it. But like Labor Day, had to work Labor Day. You know, New Year's Eve, got to work New Year's Eve, you know.
2: Do you have to do this? Or is this like, do you have a regular schedule and then you work overtime because you're trying to pay stuff off and get ahead financially?
1: Overtime is kind of like mandatory. Like it's an unspoken rule. Like, if you don't do it, you'll probably get canned, or they'll find a reason to can you.
2: Okay.
0: What do you make doing this? What's your normal pay, and then what's the overtime pay?
1: All right, so my normal pay is $23 an hour, which comes out to, I don't know, like $980. I can't remember exactly. But overtime is $35.53, and I work anywhere from 10 to 15 hours of overtime, which probably turns into 30 hours overtime in a month.
0: Okay, so that's banking you an extra, like, couple grand?
1: Yeah, I mean, I'm making good money, more money than I've made in a long time, you know, and I'm moving forward, but I don't want to stop even if at the cost of me, you know.
0: Well, what's the end game? Let's say you get through baby step three, you've got a fully funded emergency fund, and now you're just a guy working 361 days a year.
1: Okay, so this is all for the family. Like, we've been living in the same apartment for, like, the last 10, 11 years, and my wife has been dreaming of a house, and I really want to be able to do that for her and for me and the family. So that's our goal, is to be in a house and, you know, follow the steps so we can be baby step billionaires, you know?
2: we support you 100%, and also, I don't want your kids at your early funeral reading off your debt payoff spreadsheet. I want them telling stories about funny, silly things at times they had with their dad, right?
1: Yeah, today is the first day I've taken off in, like, months. Yeah. And I only took this day off because it coincided with a holiday, so that would hurt my pay less. And we just got done fishing.
2: Good.
1: And we're about to eat some lunch. So,
2: awesome.
1: Like, this is,
2: so,
1: yeah.
2: So, like, how close are you to these goals? How much debt do y'all have?
1: All right, so I have no debt, and I have about $4,000 saved. And I need about $17,000 to make this six-month emergency fund, and I'm the only one working. So okay. I followed your AI, and it said I need it 6 months instead of 3 months, and then I need to save the down payment, which is going to try to be, like, within 25%, which is about, I forget what this is. I think it's, like, $7,000, maybe? I can't remember.
0: That can't be right.
2: No, not $7,000.
0: You mean, like,
1: no,
0: 70?
1: Probably not.
2: Probably $70,000.
1: For down payment?
0: Yeah. What's the house going to cost?
1: Oh, we're trying to stay within 25% of my paycheck.
0: Oh, okay. You're talking $7,000 is your take-home pay?
1: As a down payment for that, as for the house.
0: Okay. Because, like, yeah. If a house costs $200,000, 10% down would be $20,000.
1: Oh, yeah. We're not going anywhere to that.
0: Okay. So what does a house cost you?
1: It's way cheaper. So for us, we were looking at a house a little bit, and it was like $100,000, and it needed some work. And 25, it would come out to about $700 for
0: wow.
1: a month. Yeah.
0: Wow.
1: So we're really trying to stay even lower than that if we can, and, you know, build it up over time versus get into this house and get real sticky financially. We'd rather put some work into it and make it worth something.
2: Okay, but you can't put any work into it.
1: Yeah, we don't want to be house poor either. That's why we're trying to.
2: I get that, but I want you to be honest with yourself. Are you going to do it on the 4 days off a year you get? Are you going to fix the roof and the air conditioner and the chimney?
1: I don't know, because I'd like to think I'm like my parents. My parents were foreigners and they were go-getters, and I'd like to think some of that rubbed off on me. But
2: It clearly has, bro. You're working hard.
0: You got the work ethic down. We just don't want you to sign up for something that you think is a blessing and it turns out to be a burden.
2: I'd rather you save up some money and buy a $150,000 house that doesn't need as much work on it and put a little bit more down, and that's more realistic. And then you and your wife be about asking, what kind of job can I have where I can also be a husband and a father? Because the job you have doesn't allow for that. And I think there's a season, and it's pretty amazing what you're doing. Like, I'm going to sacrifice these few years to give my family a different life. That's noble, brother. It's just not, it can't be indefinite.
0: So right now what you're telling me is you make about, let's say, 47, 48K, and then with overtime, it's another 10 grand or so?
1: Oh, man, I must have misled you guys badly. No, in my numbers, I make about 70,000 a year with overtime.
0: Good. So 70 grand a year, and you want to be doing this in the long run?
1: I do not want to be doing this because I can't find a way to get out of overtime.
0: So that's what I'm trying to get at, is I want to build you a great life, not just get you out of baby step three. So that's what I would also be looking at is, yes, let's get to baby step three and maybe the down payment, but I don't see you doing this 2 years from now. So what baby steps allow you to do is have the freedom and margin to actually go pursue the thing you want to do and the brain power and financial ability to do it. So I would start dreaming of what is that next career for you if it's not in waste management where you can still make 70, 80, 90 grand.
1: I feel so torn because, oh, man, like literally, and I hate to do this, but me and the wife both felt led by the Lord to do this. And everything worked out, and I don't know if this is the time to move, if there's a time to move, or if I'm supposed to stay here too, because I've been put here, and I've been using it as an opportunity to do the gospel, to give the word of God to people too, but it pays the bills, and I get to reach people too.
0: We get to do that too in our jobs, so I don't want you to have the fallacy that this is it, and the Lord said I can never do anything else. I've found that, this is just me personally, that the Lord often works when I'm working. When I'm doing something active, when I'm searching for that thing versus just sitting around going, well, if something falls in my lap, maybe I'll pursue it. And so I don't want you to stop dreaming either, because this is a grind. Yeah. And like John said, I don't want you to have an early funeral. I don't think that's what the Lord intended.
2: It also is a pretty cool moment for your kids to see their dad hustle and grind to change their future. And it's pretty cool to see your wife get to see you say, I'm going to put it all on the line for 3 years so that we can have the life that you've been dreaming of. That's awesome. That's amazing. And it might be that your dream job comes along and you're going to have to take a pay cut for it for a season.
1: That sounds hard.
2: Yeah, but if you don't owe anybody any money and you have a fully funded emergency fund and you have a $700 a month house payment, you've set yourself up for exactly that moment.
0: You say, no, I'm good. I don't need the overtime. And they go, well, you're fired. And you go, okay. Have a good day, guys. We'll miss you.
2: Yeah.
0: It's that simple. That's what we want you to get to, is to have that kind of freedom instead of being in this prison that we've created for you.

0: 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Kids are growing up with more access to information than ever before in history. But most of the content is calculated to keep them distracted, make them mad, and keep them scrolling. Not help them think for themselves. WorldWatch exists to be the antidote to the algorithms. 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And I love that WorldWatch doesn't talk at kids. 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And right now, you can try WorldWatch free for 30 days. 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
3: A pleasant day in store across the Fox Cities as temperatures top out in the upper 70s and low 80s. Increasing clouds tonight with a few spotty showers as we wake up tomorrow morning as temperatures stay into the mist of 70s for Saturday, more so for the 60s on Sunday. From the First Alert WBAY Weather Center, I'm meteorologist Andy Mead.
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0: Roy is up next in Bend, Oregon. What's going on, Roy?
8: Hey, guys. How are you guys doing this afternoon?
0: 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How can we help?
8: Well, I'm about $320,000 in debt. 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
0: Man. Well, at least we're self-aware here. yeah, is the $320,000 all business debt, or is it other consumer debt?
8: Only about $37,000-$38,000 of that is on an equipment loan. The rest is actually all personal. I've used personal debt for the business since it's open, but the only thing actually in the business name is a equipment loan for about $37,000. The rest is all personal.
0: And okay, break down some of the other loans for me. Debt.
8: So we have roughly about $4,000 buy now, pay later type of accounts. We have about $58,000 in vehicle loans, about $99,000 in tax debt, $24,000 in personal loans / consumer loans, $52,000 in credit cards, about $5,000 in medical, and I owe my parents about $15,000 between the two of them.
0: Goodness
8: also,
0: gracious. It'd be a shorter list of who you don't owe.
8: And a $20,000 student loan on our name as well.
0: Okay. Wow. So you're saying we. Who's the accomplice to these crimes?
8: Well, 95% me, about 5% my wife. She doesn't really contribute to the debt besides things from before we were married. There's the student loan she has in her name.
0: Okay. On a scale of 1 to 11, how badly are you guys actually wanting to get out of debt? Because that helps me navigate how to walk you through this.
8: So badly that yesterday I had an hour and a half consultation with a bankruptcy attorney, and all my stomach was not thinking this is not the way out. Like, this is just the Band-Aid for this problem we're having.
0: Well, I'm glad you called us, because I'm going to steer you away from bankruptcy. I think you guys can get out of this, and it's not going to be fun, but it'll be more fun than dealing with bankruptcy for the next decade of your life.
8: I agree. I totally agree.
0: So tell me about these cars. What are they actually worth?
8: One car is we have a Suburban. It's a 2021 Suburban. It's worth about 45, 46. We sold at private party. We owe about 55 on it.
0: You're 10 grand underwater.
8: We've been rolling negative equity over for a few years, and we finally landed on that one. And then we have an older Mazda that I got rid of a $37,000 auto loan earlier this year and got a way smaller loan, which I know I shouldn't have, but I got into like a $4,000 little Mazda pickup. So we owe about $3,000 left on that.
0: Okay, so that one's pretty much a wash.
8: Yep.
0: So the Suburban is the one that's killing you right now. Because you said you had 58 debt. Because you owe 55 plus the 3.
8: Yes, sir.
0: Okay. Man, well, what's your income right now?
8: I do pretty well. I net after my business expenses and everything. We net between 175 and 200 a year.
0: Good. And that's all through the business?
8: Yeah, all through the business. It's all one income.
0: Okay, so is the business thriving? You just weren't paying taxes, or is the business having its own struggles?
8: It's a trucking business, so I'm coming up on 3 years in business, and it was doing pretty well. I mean, I did pretty well in 24, had no tax bill. 25, running off 24, didn't realize that. I thought I'd be, a few grand here or there, but I owed about 50 grand last year, and that kind of hit my pocket. And I already had taxes from 23 I was paying on too, so that tax debt just almost doubled last year. And then, I mean, the business is doing well. I mean, I know fuel prices aren't the greatest right now, and it's a little tough out here, but, we're still rolling. We're still making money.
0: Could you guys live without the Suburban right now and go down to one car, or are you going to need something else?
8: We're definitely going to need something else. We have 3 kids at home.
0: Okay. Because I think getting rid of that car will give you some breathing room, because what's the payment on that thing?
8: About $850.
0: All right. So that frees up a nice chunk of the budget and brings you down to $265 in debt. Now, we're going to need the amount you're underwater on, plus enough to get you another car to get from A to B with the kids.
8: Yes, sir.
0: So that might be your A1 to clear one of the biggest debts, followed by the IRS debt. You want to get rid of that one ASAP. Have you talked to them, or you want a payment plan with them?
8: Yeah, it's both the state I live in. It's both the state of Oregon and federal. And, I'm on a payment plan with Oregon, and I'm trying to finalize things with the federal IRS to get on a payment plan. But since it's over that $50,000 threshold, it's a little bit more paperwork to do, it sounds like.
0: Yeah. Well, is your wife on board fully that we're going to have a couple years of deep sacrifice and life is going to look different and we're going to say no to every single thing?
8: I think so. I'm still struggling with spending. We just came back from a vacation that we couldn't afford. And
0: how are you spending?
8: Financed our...
0: Like on a credit card?
8: No, pretty much cash loan. I put about $1,000 onto an Affirm account for our hotel, and then we cash flowed the rest of our... I just spent saved cash for our vacation.
0: Well, here's one thing I want you to do. Cut all access to anything that could cause you to make a bad financial decision, which means I'm deleting my account with Affirm. I'm cutting up my credit cards and closing the accounts. I'm going to change the login and give it to a trusted friend to Amazon Prime. Wherever you see yourself spending that you definitely don't need to be spending, it's gone. And even switch to cash envelopes for a while for your physical in-person shopping.
8: Okay.
0: If you're willing to do that, it tells me you're willing to get out of this debt and you'll actually do it. Because if you can make 175 and live off of 100 and throw 75 at the debt, we can be done with this thing in under 4 years. That's the napkin math. Now, can you scale this business at all? What does it look like to make $200,000 to $250,000 in the line of work you're in?
8: Once I'm done with this equipment loan, I'll be able to, you know, be able to save a little bit more money. I was paying a gentleman the first couple months of this year a really high dollar amount a month in payments. I finally refinanced the equipment into my name, and I started saving about $4,000 of it. Granted, that extra $4,000 a month I've been saving has been going right back into my maintenance of this vehicle, but right now it's about $7,000 a month in debt payments is what we have on our name. Yes, sir.
9: Well, and here's my concern, brother. Like, you've got a job that you're making good top line on, but if you're bringing in 175, you're independent, right?
8: Yes, sir.
9: So take 35% off the top. So if you bring in 175, you're only making 113. And then you put in fuel costs and you put in maintenance costs.
0: And just minimum payments are $84,000 a year of your net income to service your debts.
9: Like, so you've got a business that you're running that makes a good big number at the top, but it's not, but you're living above that number. But I just want it to be sobering, because you could go make $65,000 at a hardware store as a manager.
8: Yeah.
9: Right? And so once you do the true honest to goodness math on your business and what it costs to run this business, I don't think you're making near 175. I think it probably feels really, really good to tell people you're making 175, 200. That would light me up too, but man, that's not what you're bringing home every month.
8: Well, I know in the last 6 months we've grossed right about 196. We had about 111 in expenses, and we've netted about 84,000.
9: Okay,
8: after all business expenses. So
9: does that include your tax? Withdrawing 35% for tax?
8: That's not paying my estimated $4,000 a month in tax.
9: Okay, then you have to start thinking about that differently, because you have not made $84,000. Because the problem is, you and your wife together, imagine we could go ahead and spend $100,000.
8: Yeah.
9: And you haven't made $84,000. You've made closer to $55,000.
8: Yeah.
9: Right? And you can't pay $7,000 in debt payments on $55,000 a year.
8: No, not even close.
9: That's tough to raise three kids on $55,000 a year as a sole provider.
8: Yes, sir, it is.
0: So why are you wanting to get out of debt now? What was the impetus for this?
8: I'm almost 32 years old. I started this debt journey right out of high school, pretty much 19 years old, buying my first pickup. And, I mean, this debt's been eating me alive for years. I've been a follower of the show for a few years. I've tried different budgets and different apps. And
0: how old are your kids?
8: Facebook's 2, 5, and 10.
0: Wow. Man, if I were you, I would have a come-to-Jesus conversation with my wife tonight, and I would get really angry, because I don't think you're angry enough yet. I want you out of debt more than you do right now. I'm willing to go scorched earth and sell everything in sight. And so if you're willing to do that, you can climb out of this. Please do not pursue bankruptcy. We're going to hang on the line. We're going to give you our Every Dollar Premium budgeting app. Tonight's the night. You lay it all on the table, and you and your wife, you're going to go, we're in this thing together. The next 4 years is going to be hell, but we're going to get through it.

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13: A pleasant day in store across the Fox Cities as temperatures top out in the upper 70s and low 80s. Increasing clouds tonight with a few spotty showers as we wake up tomorrow morning as temperatures stay into the mist of 70s for Saturday, more so for the 60s on Sunday. From the First Alert WBAY Weather Center, I'm meteorologist Andy Mead.
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14: Here, so join us for the Live Like No One Else cruise happening March 14th through the 21st, 2027. We're going to spend

0: billionaires. Relax. 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Already working on my base tan, John. I'll get there.
1: I don't even know what that means.
0: Mike is in Los Angeles up next. What's going on, Mike?
2: Hey, how's it going, guys?
0: Great.
2: So I have a question. I have about $170,000 in my 401k with my company. I'm planning to stop working, retire from that company in about 9 years. And they just switched, or I should say they just began to offer a Roth portion of the plan. So basically I can start contributing now moving forward to a Roth IRA
0: Roth 401k.
2: A Roth 401k.
0: Got it.
2: And so I'm wondering, without killing myself tax wise, because obviously this is tax deferred what I've been doing, how much should I contribute to the Roth portion?
0: How much do you make?
2: Your advice on that? I make about, from that job, about $60,000.
0: Okay. I would just go all Roth, and you don't need to worry about the traditional money right now unless you have a paid-for home and you're in baby step seven. Are you there?
2: Yeah, no.
0: Okay.
2: No, I'm not there.
0: So once you hit baby step seven, you can start to do some conversions from the traditional side to the Roth side and pay taxes on that money so that it grows tax-free for the rest of your life. But we call that a baby step seven item because the money you would spend on that taxes is far better off being used to fund college education savings and the home payoff, extra on the mortgage.
2: Mm-hmm.
0: So what I would do is just start all the future contributions to the Roth side. So you're not going to get the tax deduction for it, but that money's going to grow tax-free, and you'll basically just have two piles in 9 years when you retire, and then you can decide how much to convert and when from the traditional side over to Roth.
2: Okay, so what does the converting mean?
0: Converting just means to move the traditional, since you haven't paid taxes on it, the government says, hey, if you want to move this to a tax-free version, you're going to have to pay the taxes on that amount of money. So it's basically going to add to your taxable income for that year. So let's say your effective tax rate is, I don't know, 15%, and you move over $100,000 from traditional to Roth, then that would be $15,000 added to your taxable income for that year.
2: Right. So it's really the same as if I'm drawing on it, you know, in retirement, I'm going to pay taxes on it when I withdraw it.
0: Exactly.
2: Anyway, right?
0: So the big debate is, well, what's the tax rate going to be 9 years from now or 20 years from now when you retire? And the truth is nobody knows. So I like to control the variables now instead of, you know, some people say, well, I'll do traditional now because what if tax rates go down and it's actually a better bet for me? I think it's a lot of brain calories to burn. You're going to pay the tax man either way. And so the best time to pay it is when you have low income years, gap years, retirement years, or you're in baby step seven and you have that extra cash on the side to pay the taxes. The key is you don't want to pay the taxes from the account itself. You want to use money outside of the account to pay the taxes. You don't want to unplug all that growth.
2: Mm-hmm. Okay.
0: So the strategy we have around here, Mike, to make it clear, this helped me focus in on the filter to use when investing any amount of money. Match beats Roth, beats traditional. So do you have a match through your employer?
2: They do match. It's not dollar for dollar, and there's profit sharing. So I'm not sure exactly how it works. But
0: is it like 50% up to a certain amount or one of those?
2: I'm not really sure what it is. I just know it's not dollar for dollar, but they do match, and they do profit sharing. But I'm contributing 12% of my salary to my retirement.
0: Okay. I would bump that up to 15% if you're debt-free with an emergency fund.
2: Okay.
0: So that's going to be $9,000 a year split up across every one of your paychecks. So I would just dial that up to 15% so that 9 years from now, you have that extra 3% going for you from then to 9 years from now, plus all the future growth. And we found 15% is not a magic number per se, but it's enough to get you going to build a serious nest egg while having enough to live your life, save for vacations, upgrade the car, you know, save for college for the kids, pay off the house early, all of that. So it's a good balance. Thanks for the question.
1: I just had a question, George.

0: I don't know if I'll have an answer. What do you got?
1: So let's say that gentleman, he's making 60 grand now. Let's say in 9 years he's making 250. And he's moved tax brackets. Would he pay, when he converts, would he pay all that conversion tax under his current tax rate? Or would he be able to go back and say, I was only making this much money, so I'd pay 15% on this conversion? It's wherever
0: it's the
1: you
0: year
1: happen
0: you
1: be.
0: Convert it.
1: Wow,
0: whatever your income is when you file your taxes.
1: Okay.
0: So if you're married filing jointly and the government says, hey, you made 200 grand.
1: So you're in a, I don't know what
0: it's adding to that number.
1: Okay.
0: And so, and now the good thing to note is your marginal tax rate is very different from your effective tax rate. Because people get spooked by this. They go, well, I don't want to make more money because it's going to bump me up in tax brackets. No, you pay this, you know, 12% up to this amount. Yeah, and then 15% up to this amount.
1: What's the cutoff? I'm making it up, completely making it up. So if it's 250 and suddenly you make 260 1 year, all 260 is not taxed at that bracket. Just whatever's over the 250. The 10,000 would be taxed at that
0: exactly.
1: bracket.
0: Exactly. So it's a graduated tax bracket. So I don't want people to get spooked by this. And generally, your effective tax rate is so much lower than the marginal. So if you're in the 37% bracket, mm-hmm. you know, you get spooked by that. Your actual effective tax rate was probably more like 28 to 30%.
1: Okay.
0: And so it's a good thing to note. Don't get too spooked by the taxes on this, but it is a baby step 7 item in general to do any kind of conversions from traditional to Roth. But man, Roth is a game changer because then you're going, the government never has to take taxes. You don't have the required minimum distributions. Because with traditional, the government says, hey, you haven't paid taxes yet. So when you turn 73, they start knocking on your door going, hey, bud, we're going to need some of that money. And so you have to start withdrawing so that they can get their taxes out. With Roth, you already paid them. So they got nothing on you. And it's a great feeling to go, that $2 million in a Roth 401k is like net income.
1: Yeah.
0: That's a game changer. It's so if you really want to beat inflation,
1: and
0: think about inheriting, your kids get to inherit tax-free money.
1: Yeah.
0: Instead of going, man, we love John, but he left us with a hefty tax bill with that inheritance.
1: Mm.
0: Thanks, Dad.
1: Thanks, Dad.
0: So it's a great sort of baby step 7 goal to get as much in Roth as you can as you get older. But it's a good thing to work with a SmartVestor Pro on. If you want to connect with one at RamseySolutions.com, they can walk you through the timing of that, what the best strategy is, so that we can at least keep your tax bill as low as possible. I don't want to give, you know, Caesar more than I need to.
1: Yeah. And make no mistake, whether you're in baby step 7 or not, like writing that check for the conversion, that'll hurt. It'll sting. You won't like it. It won't feel good. Just prepare yourself for that. And it's not going to be like, all right, all my money's in Roth. You're going to be like, do you know the check I just wrote to convert?
0: Oh, like, well, my wife did this because she worked at Ramsey for 9 years. So when she left, we rolled it over to rollover IRAs, and a big chunk was in traditional because she had the employer match, which was on the traditional side. And because there's something called, super nerdy, called the pro rata rule. You can't do a backdoor Roth IRA if you have any money sitting in the traditional side. So we had to convert the whole thing all at once. And boy, oh boy, I got to pay Uncle Sam a nice chunk of change for the pleasure. But
1: it's yours.
0: It's all sitting on in a Roth IRA.
1: Yeah. Yeah, it's all yours.
0: You know, a couple hundred grand from her hard-earned money here at Ramsey.
1: That's
0: so,
1: awesome.
0: Way to go. And that employer match, I just looked at my account, John. 30% of my entire balance was just the employer match. So you may think, well, it's only a couple percentage points. That
1: over
0: adds
1: time,
0: up
1: it adds
0: as
1: up.
0: A compound. So, thanks, Dave Ramsey. Appreciate you, HR. They don't get a shout-out very often.

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7: Ramsey Principles, and today we're going to break down one of the questions we got this week. Here it is. When you guys say eat rice and beans, do you literally mean to only eat that? No. It's a metaphor, guys.
8: I was going to say yes.
7: You can, and people do it.
8: I love burritos.
7: And I enjoy getting those posts people send me. Like, they've, like, dolled it up, and it actually looks amazing. Or just add some protein to it if you're John, because, you know, you don't get those muscles eating just rice.
8: Yeah, but beans are a good source of protein.
7: All right. All right, Doc, thank you for that. Well, here's some ways you can do that. What we're talking about here is cutting your lifestyle down to the absolute bare minimum and being very frugal to create as much margin as possible, freeing up every possible dollar to throw at your debt snowball or build your emergency fund. So here's what rice and beans really looks like. This could mean canceling all of your subscriptions, which could free up $200 a month for some of you. Eating at home instead of restaurants. That's the main thing it means, which is we're not going to go out to fancy restaurants. We're not going to be door dashing. We're going to be meal prepping rice and beans every day for lunch so that we can free up a couple $100 a week just doing that alone. Driving an older paid off car. We're not going to upgrade. We're not going to have all these luxuries like vacations. We're skipping those. We're selling things we don't need. We're going to pick up extra work or side gigs. So the spirit is temporary, intense sacrifice, not permanent lifestyle cutting. We want you to live like no one else. So later, you can live like no one else. So get your questions answered. It's crushing it to the point where I'm nervous that we're out of a job, John, because it is giving people really good answers. It's conversational. It'll actually fire back questions at you to go deeper and get into your specific number. So check it out, RamseySolutions.com. It's called Ask Ramsey, or click the link in the description if you're on podcast or YouTube.
8: I want to point out one thing. We have a like for the last few years during the summer, we have college kids that will live with us and at the house and who are working in town here in Nashville. The young man that's lived with us this summer, on Sunday, the first Sunday he was there, he's like, hey, can I take the kitchen over for a few hours in the afternoon? We're like, of course. Like that dude put on headphones and got a old school cookbook and made this amazing meal and then had these glass Pyrex things and made meals the whole week. And I was like, what are you doing? And he's like, meal prep, man. And he said it as though, like, I'm washing my clothes. And every week. And then a few times in the summer, some of his buddies came over and they all just hung out and they were laughing and being goofy, whatever, but they're all meal prepping. And I thought, A, this kid's turned it into an art project and it's fun. And also, I can't imagine how healthy the food he was making. It was astonishing. But also,
7: he knows what's going into it.
8: Yes. And how much money that kid saved. And I was like, oh, that's how easy it is. It's literally that easy. It took a few hours on a Sunday afternoon, made it a fun thing with him and his friends, and then they had healthy meals all week. And it was inspiring to me, the old man, like, oh, that's how simple meal prep actually is. Just to put on the calendar and just go do it. And I can make it as fun or as miserable as I wish. But man, so it's a thing. People are like, I can't do that. You can. You absolutely can.
7: And even if
8: can.
7: You don't like enjoy, like, I'm not a cook. You know what's fun? Having money. Not being broke forever, wondering where it went, and I check your bank statement. I'm like, a lot of DoorDash and Chipotle on here. What's going on, man? So it's a great thing to do.
8: It inspired me to eat at home more.
7: I just love that young people are getting back into meal prepping. They're acting like it's some like Little House on the Prairie thing that's brand new that you can do. And I'm fine. Whatever trend you want to make.
8: I was all about it. It was awesome.
7: Fantastic. All right, Che is in Chicago up next. What's going on, Che? How can we help today?
9: Hey, my question was just very simple and to the point. Should I be contributing more to my household, or are we okay where we are? A little summary of it is I've been a stay-at-home mom for about 11 years. During a very small period of that, I did find a full-time job, but it required family to come and watch my children at like 5 a.m. to get them to school because I had to be there at 6. And that only lasted a couple years. The family ended up having some health issues, and so I ended up quitting my job and going to subbing at a local school district. But my husband has held it down, and he's never complained one way or another. He thinks it's awesome that I stay home and that I sub at the school. I'm involved in the school and our children's lives and just make it work. We make about $90,000 annually, like gross income, and we're on baby step 3. My only hesitation, honestly, and I guess what I want to know as far as like contributing more is we're making the steps work. It's just a slow process.
7: So you want to get through baby step 3 faster? Is that the ultimate goal?
9: I'm just worried, like, are we behind in retirement or are we behind in baby step 3? Should we be making it there quicker? Should we be concerned with him working and me not working? Like, my kids are in school, but I don't have before school care or after school care.
7: Got it. So how long is it taking you to get through baby step 3?
9: We're right around the 2-month mark, and I want to say that we started this right around like March, maybe.
7: And you have 2 months of expenses saved?
9: Yes.
7: Okay. And that's taken, well, I mean, we're already in September here as we record this. Yeah. So it's taken you a good bit to get that 2 months. You're telling me to get to 6 months, we need 2 more chunks of this, which could be another year?
9: Well, now that we don't have like the debt, and once we got done with baby step 2, we have put like money into like other things. We had some like car expenses come up, so like we just cash flowed that. So like not all of our money was going towards like savings.
7: So there's been a couple of setbacks, but generally here's the parameter. Yeah. We generally see people do baby step three and get that fully funded emergency fund in about 6 to 12 months max. So if it's taking you longer than that, that's just, it's not a, you're behind, you're a terrible person. It's just, all right, if that's the average, how do we get closer to that number versus it taking 18 months after already getting out of debt to get the emergency fund? So the question then becomes, well, what can we do to get there? Making more might be part of the plan, but it might also be, can we cut $300 of expenses? Because we're getting a little bit lazy now that we're out of debt. We got a little too comfortable. We got to keep our foot on the pedal. So I would be looking at the whole picture. And as part of that, hey, if we could get this done in 3 months or 6 months, what would that take? It would take $1,000 more per month. Who's willing to do what? How do we get there in the best way?
8: Okay. Can I challenge you on something, Che?
9: Yeah.
8: I don't want you, you can do what you want, right? I don't want you, it pains me to hear you say the words, ask the question, should I contribute more? Because I want you, when you say it like that, when you ask it like that, you've put a dollar amount on the word contribute. You're contributing an extraordinary amount to your household. And I would even go farther to say you're probably the anchor point that allows your husband to rappel off the side and go earn the money that he earns. And so if you and him decide, hey, we want to expedite this, like George was saying, it's less about, should I contribute more? I want you to change the language to, should I contribute or could I contribute differently for a finite period of time?
9: Yeah, that's true. I definitely think George is correct in that way, that we definitely took our foot off the gas pedal once baby step two was done. And I mean, some of it really was like, we did have some things that came up that instead of like going back into debt, we just started cash flowing like from month to month. But I think we did kind of get lazy in that aspect, and it is hard though. Like, I don't know.
8: It's so hard.
9: I contribute to the household because I don't have a problem doing inside work or outside work. I don't have a problem scheduling the things or paying the things or doing any of it. It's just, I don't know. Like, sometimes you wish you could help more financially, and you kind of overlook even the small things you do in the household.
8: Totally, totally. And the, you're in what I call the American mom guilt factory. There's no way you can win, right? Like, if you've got young kids, you should be staying at home more, and or you should be working more. And there's really no way to win. And so the path forward is almost always opt out of the what should I be doing. Like, what does this Instagram account say I should be doing? What does this Instagram account say I should be doing? What is this mom of a friend's grandma's kid saying I should be doing? And you and your husband say, what kind of life do we want to build together? And how quickly do we want to get these things done? And then y'all get to decide which levers you pull moving forward.
7: Sounds like you got some fun homework, Che. We're going to sit down tonight, look at the budget, and go, okay, what are all the levers we can pull? And then what is my part of that? And you might find there is a part. You might be working a couple more hours a week, but don't do it out of guilt. Do it because we agreed this is the best path forward.

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3: From ABC News, I'm Mike Dubusky. Ceremonies in New York and Washington, D.C., and a field in Pennsylvania today. ABC's Sherry Preston has more on the September 11th commemoration in Shanksville.
4: Just like at the World Trade Center site and at the Pentagon, there was a commemoration in Shanksville, Pennsylvania, to mark the 9/11 attacks and to honor the 40 people who were killed there. That plane, we now know, was bound for the Capitol building, but never made it there.
5: Never forget.
4: Singer-songwriter Josh Gallagher performed for the crowd in honor of those who took down that plane to protect those they would never know. Sherry Preston, ABC News.
3: President Trump, meanwhile, attending the 9/11 ceremonies at the Pentagon. It comes as he continues to claim that he'll give out $5,000 checks to every American adult if Republicans win big in the midterms. ABC's Stephen Portnoy says the plan would add to the national deficit.
6: The cost of this proposal is estimated to be about $1 trillion, and that would represent about a fifth of the amount of money the government is set to collect this year in taxes and in tariffs. The president, defending this idea, has talked about growth as a way to pay for it, but he has not explained that, nor have his allies in Congress explained it, and it appears that they weren't consulted on the idea before the president announced it the other night.
3: Diesel prices in the U.S. have hit a new record, with Gas Buddy now estimating the national average is at $6.07 a gallon. Paul Mitchell, a professor of agricultural and applied economics at the University of Madison, Wisconsin, says those prices also take a toll on farmers who need diesel for their machinery.
7: Those prices hurt, and that it's not just the harvesting, it's the hauling of everything, moving the grain or the silage from the field to the farm, and then from the farm to the wherever they're selling it. Someone's going to pay those hauling costs. And so those have all going to increase the diesel prices.
3: And Dallas, Texas has been without rain for 57 days. 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
3: Body camera videos have been released from an immigration raid at a factory in New York State.
10: Immigration arrests were a year ago at the Nutrition Bar Confectioners plant in Cato, New York, a town of 2,500 people east of Syracuse. The Associated Press analyzed the video, which was part of a lawsuit filed this week that says officers overstepped their search warrants. Officers made 57 arrests, ordering a manager to announce their presence over the PA system while they caught employees on the production line, in the warehouse, and a few in the bathroom.
3: ABC's Chuck Sievertson. A California couple's surrogate who refused their wishes to have an abortion has now asked the Supreme Court to intervene in the ever-widening legal dispute.
11: A provision in the surrogacy contract allowed biological parents Omar Ahmed and Nasheen Gilkar to terminate the pregnancy if the fetus McKenna West was carrying for them had a serious health issue. That's what happened at around 23 weeks, but West says,
12: when the decision to end his life was made, it was selfish.
11: West gave birth last month and wants custody, but the courts so far have sided with Ahmed and Gilkar. The baby remains hospitalized and facing several surgeries as West and her attorneys appeal to the U.S. Supreme Court. Jim Ryan, ABC News in Dallas-Fort Worth.
3: And in the U.K., a push to legalize assisted death has failed to pass. Lawmakers voted down legislation to allow terminally ill adults in England and Wales to choose to end their lives. I'm Mike Dubusky, ABC News.
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10: Good afternoon. At 3:05, it's sunny and 76. With WHBY News, I'm Terry Kabarik. A suspicious package delivered to a downtown Green Bay bank leads to an emergency response. Police say the package was delivered to the Associated Bank in the 200 block of Cherry Street around 9 this morning. That block of Cherry Street was closed to traffic for 3 hours as a precaution. Police say the box contained an American flag and some letters. Oshkosh North High School students are commemorating the September 11th terrorist attacks with a day of service. Participants are collecting items such as diapers, food, and paper towels, and will donate them to the Oshkosh Area United Way. And the villages of Harrison and Sherwood approve a new 5-year contract for fire and EMS services. The deal calls for Harrison to provide fire protection and ambulance service through 2031.
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0: Welcome back to the Ramsey Show in the Fairwinds Credit Union Studio. Sam is in Halifax, Canada. What's going on, Sam?
1: Hey, I'm 24 years old. I have $78,000 and change in debt. I've been budgeting since 2025, since I got my first job after graduation.
0: Cool.
1: But my Excel sheet tells me that I'm supposed to have money left over at the end of the month, but I'm just not finding anything, and I'm just in a lot of debt. That's daunting on me.
0: Yeah, what kind of debt is the 78?
1: $52,000 out of that, even, I just checked today, are student loans, and the $19,400 is a car loan.
0: All right, what do you do for work?
1: I'm a project manager for construction.
0: Great. What do you make?
1: Take home, $41,000 and change.
0: Okay, so that's after taxes. So you're bringing home under $4,000 a month.
1: Exactly. $790 hit my account every week.
0: What does the sort of career path look like in this world? Are you wanting to be in construction, or are you just wanting to be in project management?
1: Project management's been my passion. Construction, I kind of just got into it with high school jobs and stuff like that. So that kind of merged together. This is my first job after her university, so I'm just starting off. I know the salary is quite low in my area from what anybody else makes, but everybody wants at least 5 to 6 years of experience before you can make it to that $90,000 or $110,000 range that everyone's posting about.
0: Yeah, I'm glad you got your foot in the door, and I'm glad you're doing a budget. That's fantastic. But you're saying, based on what should be on paper, it's not there, and that's largely due to some spending happening outside of what's on the paper.
1: That's correct.
0: So I would be looking at your bank statement as the source of truth to go, okay, where were the leaks this month? Was I, you know, eating out too much? Are some of my bills higher than I actually have budgeted for and need to adjust them because electricity is not $40 a month like I hoped it would be? That's where I would start to reconcile what you budgeted for and what the actual numbers are, and that will help you at least get some control over the controllables.
1: So I did that exact thing for last month just before I got on the call here. My expected or projected leftover was supposed to be $543.89 last month, and I actually ended up with $387 left over.
0: Okay.
1: So I know I'm saving money. I know I'm putting the actual versus or projected versus actual in my sheet. I've been doing that at a monthly basis because I just don't go in weekly other than when I'm trying to put in, like, you know, every time I travel for work, I get a little bit of a bonus for travel that goes directly into a car payment or the next oil change or whatever.
0: Sure.
1: So I'm doing that periodically. I'm just, like, with these monthly payments here and the debt that I've got, it's just, I don't know, I'm not sure how to kind of put all the money together instead of wasting it somewhere else into where I should pay it. I know I've tried the snowball calculator AI online, but I'm just not sure how to tackle that, really.
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6: A pleasant day in store across the Fox Cities as temperatures top out in the upper 70s and low 80s. Increasing clouds tonight with a few spotty showers as we wake up tomorrow morning as temperatures stay into the mist of 70s for Saturday, more so for the 60s on Sunday. From the First Alert WBAY Weather Center, I'm meteorologist Andy Mead.
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0: $1 card and freeing up that payment would give you some breathing room. What's the payment on that?
1: Yeah. A month, $551.
0: Okay. So you told me that you have about, if you're lucky, $500 to your name at the end of the month.
1: Right.
0: So we get rid of this car, we can double that margin instantly. But that means we got to save up the difference that we owe. Let's say, you know, you owe 19 and it's worth 16. You need to come up with $3,000 just to clear the title and sell it, plus enough to get you a used car. Something to get you from A to B.
1: Yeah, just to work, really, because, you know, project management, I don't have a company truck yet. That's been in the talks, but that just keeps getting pushed
0: back. Man, that would change your life.
1: I mean, that's honestly, when I first, the reason I took this job was because it was keeping me in the same, I guess, the little city that I went to school in, and it was my industry, and the truck was promised, but some reshuffling with the fleets happened, and my name wasn't actually in that draw because I hadn't spent a whole year at this company yet. So now I got to wait for that next round where every other project manager gets a truck.
0: Yeah. Well, in the meantime, you might be driving the worst-looking car in the entire parking lot at work, and I'm okay with that because in construction, who really cares?
1: Nobody.
0: The dude with the lifted truck is usually the most insecure. So you'll be just fine getting one with a little rust on it.
12: I have a lifted truck, George.
0: Exactly. I was trying to side-eye John secretly. He does have a big, scary truck. But, Sam, the key here is if you're willing to live like no one else right now, you'll be living like no one else so much earlier than your peers. And I know at your age, it's easy to compare. The guy in the next cube over is also 24, and he already has a house. And you're like, dude, I am so far behind.
1: Yeah.
0: I want to live this lifestyle, but I also want to pay off the debt. So if you can just focus on one thing, which is your debt right now, and just do that debt snowball and create as much margin as possible and keep that up consistently, you're going to be in good shape. I would love to see you out of this entire debt in 2 years, which, you know, that's $40,000 a year.
1: Here.
0: That's more than that's as much as you're taking home in a year. So it sounds like you need a side hustle, working an extra 20, 30 hours a week, making an extra $40,000 take home in order to knock this out. And if you get rid of that car, it'll help you tremendously. So those are some practical things. I'm going to send you a copy of my book, Breaking Free from Broke. It'll walk you through this whole thing. There's a whole chapter called Margin is Breathing Room that I want you to read specifically. So hang on the line. We will send it all the way over the border. I hope it gets to you. I don't know what the border's like these days.

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2: 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Listen, I need everyone to put your phones down. Yes, put it down. 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

0: 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What's going on?
1: Hi, thank you so much for taking my call.
0: Absolutely.
1: I was calling in for some advice. I'm in a different stage in my life. I'm about to graduate dental hygiene school in about 2 months.
0: Nice.
1: And I'll have about $90,000 in student loans. But I'm also engaged. Me and my fiance want to plan our wedding and get a house. And so we've been saving, but we're trying to figure out what to prioritize. Priority for me would be to get married before we move in together, but we don't know if we should rent until we pay off all our loans or buy a house. So just wanting some advice.
2: You have 90,000 in dental hygienist school?
1: Yes. So I had to move to the town where I'm going to school. So I had to pull out extra loans for housing and bills and all of that, plus the school itself.
2: Oh, wow.
0: Ouchies. Okay. What are you going to be making?
2: Yeah, what's a dental hygienist make in Sacramento?
1: So in my area, between 65 an hour to 80 an hour, just depending on being a first
0: $80 an hour? You're talking a dental hygienist in Sacramento is making $165,000 a year?
1: Yes.
0: That is insane.
2: Dude, see if there's any openings where you work.
0: Yeah, I mean, I'm going to take you at your word. You seem like a very honest person, but my mind is blown because what I know of dental hygienists is you probably make 50, 60 grand, maybe 70 over time.
1: Oh, yeah, no. So it's actually really in demand at the moment. And there's a lot to it, to the career.
2: Oh,
1: but it's
2: no
1: a really
2: question.
1: Good profession.
2: Wow, okay.
0: Yeah. Okay. Well, I hope you're making that much. What does your fiance make?
1: So my fiance is HR manager at a hospital. He makes about $85,000 right now.
0: Great. Well, I love the idea of you guys getting married before you move in together. I would not buy a house. We've got a mess to clean up with the student loans and any other debts you guys have. Does he have debts as well?
1: He does. So he has about $9,000 left of his student loans. The interest rate for him isn't too bad. I'm more worried about the interest rate on my loan because it's about 16%.
0: Ouch. Are these private student loans?
1: It is a private student loan.
0: Man. Well, you might. I'm not sure that you're going to be able to refinance those into a cheaper interest, but the good news is with your incomes combined once you're married, you're going to knock these debts out so fast, the interest won't have time to even ding you.
1: Yeah, that was the plan to hopefully refinance and pay it off aggressively. But we also want to have a nice wedding. I've kind of come to terms with the fact that I don't think we're going to be able to have like a big traditional wedding. It might have to be something small.
0: Not if you're paying for it. Is family involved? Are they willing to chip in?
1: Not really. We don't really come from a lot of wealth, so it'd be mostly us.
0: Okay. Because something you could do that we often encourage is you go down to the courthouse, you get married officially, you move in, you start your life together, combine your incomes, rent for a while, knock out all of your debts using the debt snowball method together, which means it's going to get done a lot faster. And then later on down the road, maybe a year or two from now, we budget for an awesome party. That's one way to do it.
2: Marisol, I want you to check out our friends at yrefi.com. It's the letter yrefy.com, and they specialize in walking through private student loan messes like you're in and looking at potential, like, can you refinance this mess? Can I say something to you that's going to sound harsh, but I'm on your team?
1: Yes, please.
2: Okay. Getting $90,000 in private student loans to fund apartments and a dental hygienist degree was a pretty, you dug yourself a pretty messy hole, okay? And what I don't want you to do is to say, okay, I don't want you to look at this projected amount of money that somebody told you you're going to make, upon graduation, start counting that as earned income already, and then buy an apartment, buy a house, plan a wedding based on imaginary, because the one real thing you have in your life is a $90,000 hole. Okay. Mm-hmm. And so let's approach this completely the other way, which is there's a possibility that me and my new husband combined are going to make what, almost $250,000. If we get a one bedroom apartment as cheap as possible and we put every bit of extra money we have, we can owe nobody any money by the end of the first year of being married. We can go scorched earth and never owe anybody anything ever again. And then we make $250,000 together, and we can do whatever we want, whenever we want. Mm-hmm. But that would take you saying, I have this vision of this life I want to live, and it sounds like, I don't want to put words in your mouth, but you're coming from a tough background, and you want, like, you see this carrot at the end that says $150,000, $160,000 a year. It's going to be awesome. Like, don't spend that until you have it in an account, and make sure you clean up the past messes before you start creating new ones. You get what I'm saying? Like, you have a chance to change your entire family tree if you'll buckle down for 1 year.
1: Yeah, and I think that was one of the biggest things I had to come to terms with, is not following what everyone's doing, having these huge weddings, having so much debt, but just really attacking my loan. I do also want to ask, I have about $11,000 saved because we were planning for the wedding. Should I put all that into my loan after I graduate?
0: All but $1,000 could go towards those debts and free up a couple of payments. Because I'm guessing you have some smaller student loans in there, or is it all one giant big loan?
1: It's one giant big loan, but it gets split into two because it's per academic year.
0: Got it. Okay, so you have like two $45,000 loans essentially.
1: Exactly, yeah.
0: Yeah. I think if you do that, it'll put a stake in the ground saying, I'm serious about this. I think if you don't, you guys will be comfortable for a while. And you go, well, I'd rather, you know what? We probably need some emergency savings, right? We probably need to upgrade the car. There's always going to be something you'd rather spend that money on than paying off debt.
2: And Marisol, you both did not come from money. Is that right?
1: Yeah, exactly. We'd be the first ones in the family, you know, that went to college,
2: okay,
1: graduated, or getting like actual careers.
2: So I want you to expect this, okay? People will come out of the woodwork asking you for things. People will expect you to go above and beyond because you're the one who made it. And I honor that, and I actually love being able to take care of people. But you've dug yourself a hole, and the greatest way you can love everyone else who's going to reach out to you over the next 5, 10, 15, 25, 30 years is to make sure you and your husband are anchored into, like, y'all have taken care of yourselves so that you can take care of other folks. And that means you're gonna have just several years of saying no a lot to yourself, to old friends, to cousins you haven't talked to in years, to his family. Like, y'all are gonna have that. Why are you driving that car? You told me you were making this much money. Yeah, I'm playing a different game. Why are y'all living in this tiny one bedroom apartment? You told me you're making this money. Yep, we are playing a totally different game. Like, it's gonna have to be It's a psychological and emotional shift, but it's almost a spiritual shift. Y'all are going to have to decide we are opting out of the game that everybody else is playing because we want to have this thing called freedom forever.
1: Yeah, yeah. And I think I'm okay with not worrying about too much what other people think. It's just, you know, when you've seen, you know, you see people get their careers, they buy their house right away, they get married. It's just a very different vision than I had originally envisioned.
0: What you don't see is those people are broke
2: and they can't breathe at night,
0: or they had a ton of family help and you didn't know that, and so you got to run your own race, because otherwise running someone else's race, the finish line will always move. So put the blinders on, get rid of this debt within a year, save up the emergency fund, and you'll have so much more peace when you finally buy that house.

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2: Good afternoon at 3:31. It's sunny in 76. With WHBY News, I'm Terry Kovarik. A suspicious package delivered to a downtown Green Bay bank leads to an emergency response. Police say the package was delivered to the Associated Bank in the 200 block of Cherry Street around 9 o'clock this morning. That block of Cherry Street was closed to traffic for 3 hours as a precaution. Police say the box contained an American flag and some letters. The sender has not been determined. Oshkosh North High School students are commemorating the September 11th terrorist attacks with a day of service. Participants are collecting items such as diapers, food, and paper towels, and will donate them to the Oshkosh Area United Way. Alumni Allie Lieb took part in previous days of service.
3: I think the biggest thing is finding out that why. So why we're going out to serve, and I think communities does an amazing job of giving us a definition to choose for ourselves about what we're going to make for this day.
2: This is the 8th year Oshkosh North students have held a day of service on 9/11. And the Village of Little Chute Board approves a new social media policy that make all platforms a one-way conversation, providing information but not allowing feedback.
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8: 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Another inmate accessed child pornography. 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
9: It's preposterous.
10: 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I'm Tom Tiffany, and as governor, I will protect victims and not give violent criminals the tools to harass them.
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12: A pleasant day in store across the Fox Cities as temperatures top out in the upper 70s and low 80s. Increasing clouds tonight with a few spotty showers as we wake up tomorrow morning as temperatures stay into the mist of 70s for Saturday, more so for the 60s on Sunday. From the First Alert WBAY Weather Center, I'm meteorologist Andy Mead.
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13: Today's question comes from Carl in Missouri. Carl writes, I am retired with a yearly income of approximately $20,000 from Social Security. Is it okay that my emergency fund only has $500 in it so I can pay off my debt quicker? I currently only have $2,000 left on my credit cards.
0: Oh my gosh. I'm so sad for Carl right now.
13: It's tough.
0: Retired with
13: tough,
0: a yearly income of $20,000. So the average Social Security payment, John, is

0: $500 anymore.
1: Exactly. So $1,000 is our bare minimum.
0: And this is a tough question because, Carl, I don't know if you're 63 and you just retired, or I don't know if you're 93. And so if you're 63, if you're 73, I'd recommend you get a side hustle and see if you could go crank out that $2,000 over the next few months. And it might be delivering. That might be, I don't know what your abilities are and your capabilities are at this point. But is there a way you could, earn a little bit of extra money and all of it goes to paying off these credit cards? I'm just worried, Carl. I mean, the $1,000 emergency fund is so thin as it is. I mean, it's designed to to be scary.
1: To light a fire under you.
0: Yeah. $500, man, is just, you can't walk into a dentist for $500. You can't do anything for $500. And so that makes me nervous for you. I've got two parents who are recently retired. Like, that would make me very nervous for them to only have $500 in cash if they needed something. That's just a recipe for having to go back in debt. So
1: yeah. Even if it takes you an extra month or two to pay off the credit cards, having that extra $500 in that emergency fund will give you a whole lot of peace along the way.
0: Yeah.
1: Thanks for the question. Corey is in Tampa, Florida, up next. Corey, welcome to the Ramsey Show.
2: Hey, guys. Thanks for having me. Question revolves around me and my wife trying to be part of the eating too much out problem. We want to open up a restaurant. That'll definitely solve it. We've spent the last 20 months getting out of Baby Step 2, and we will be finished up with Baby Step 2 by the end of this month.
1: Awesome.
2: And looking to be finished with Baby Step 3 by December of this year.
1: Okay.
2: So we're really just trying to see what would be the best way to go about potentially opening up a restaurant following the baby steps, with the reality being that the restaurant's going to cost a lot of money to open.
1: Yeah, well, my gut says you don't have the money and probably won't have the money to cash flow this thing.
2: Not for a number of years without selling the house and using the equity from the house.
1: Dear Lord, please don't do that. Can you promise me you're not going to do that?
2: More than likely will not do that.
1: So when it comes to business, it goes beyond the baby steps. Obviously, we want you to be debt-free with an emergency fund and be investing for your future to build wealth for your family. When it comes to business, we have I'll send you Dave's book, How to Build a Business You Love. That's going to really walk you through the process. But the main tenet of Dave Ramsey and businesses is do it with cash. Move at the speed of cash, which is so hard for entrepreneurs because all they want to do is move forward, get it done, scale it. And often that means they're taking on a whole bunch of debt and risk to do it. And restaurants are one of the riskiest industries to start a business in. And you probably know that. The failure rate on these things is pretty high.
0: How old are you, Corey?
2: I'm 33.
0: So, dude, you and I are both. We're 6 years removed. I mean, just 6 years ago, people were lawfully prohibited from entering into a restaurant.
2: Right.
0: And that, you know what I mean? And if you have the build out debt payment plus the rental payment plus the staff, I mean, it's just, you have a lived experience of this going sideways in a pretty big way. And that's different than the regular fail rate of just somebody opening up a restaurant.
1: What kind of restaurant is this?
2: We haven't nailed down the exact concept completely. This plan would not be taking life for another, 3 to 5 years. We don't want to do it haphazardly. We had a food
1: man. If I was on Shark Tank right now, I would send you out of the room. That was the worst pitch for a guy who's like, I have this big vision for a restaurant. What do you guys sell? Food mostly. Like, all right, great.
2: No, I do have the concept. It's primarily going to be a local seafood and meat retail with a counter live fire.
1: There we go.
2: Dining experience.
1: See, now I'm picturing this thing. I'm excited.
0: Yeah,
1: I want to go visit
0: Tampa. I love
1: those
0: kind of places, man. That sounds awesome.
1: Okay, so question number one: are you in the hospitality field already?
2: Yes, both me and my wife have managed restaurants for a decade plus each.
0: Okay, fantastic. So you know how this rolls. Okay.
1: Because I'm wondering if you can work from the inside out versus starting one. Can you work your way up to the point where they want to hand you the business because you're the best person?

0: person to take it over, or you buy them out?
1: Not with the concept that I have in mind. There's really not anything 100% like it. I am kind of capped out on my growth currently, at my current position, as is my wife.
0: What do you guys make?
1: I'm currently making 76.5 plus bonuses a year salary. My wife makes 69 plus bonuses as well.
2: Awesome.
1: We're averaging about 155 total. Pre-taxes.
0: Fantastic.
3: So my question for y'all is it's going to sound like a high school football coach, but it really comes down to how bad y'all want this. What are y'all willing to sacrifice for this dream 3 years from now, 5 years from now? Is it one of y'all stepping out of the job you have to go make more money, maybe doing something you don't love that might be adjacent, so that we can earn money faster? Is it like y'all just have to ask, do we work more hours? You'll have to ask yourselves how big of a dream, how much do we want this dream? How bad do we want it in 3 years, yeah, 5 years, 10 years?
1: The problem that we have with that is we do have two small children, 5 and 7, and we have sacrificed very hard over the last 20 months to pay off the $110K in debt that we were at. I don't want to put this burden on my children as well through their entire childhood.
3: Got it. So you're going to have to pick your burden.
1: Yeah.
3: Do you want your kids growing up in a household that owes $700,000 in construction and remodeling debt on a restaurant with two parents that are chronically stressed for how thin those margins are? And there's one storm there in Tampa. There's one beef issue and the price is up. Like, do you want that burden, or the burden of, we kept working more hours so that we could do this thing with as least risk as possible, or the burden of mom and dad have this dream and it might not even happen until y'all are out of the house. It might be 20 years from now.
1: Yeah, for sure. I mean, that's definitely something that we considered, and I apologize if I came off incorrectly. It was never my intention to take on 700.
3: Oh, no. I'm making up numbers. Okay. Corey, I'm making up numbers. I'm being sensational for the radio. No,
1: understood.
3: But also, George and I talk to guys who do that all the time.
0: If I'm in your shoes, my plan would be, how do I get into local farmers markets? How do I then step it up into a food truck? Then that becomes so popular, so successful, people are clamoring for a brick and mortar location. That's the right way to do it. That's how you go slow. That's how you make it sustainable. So hang on the line. I'm going to gift you Dave's book, How to Build a Business You Love, so that you don't fall flat on your face. Because I love this idea, and I hope John and I can one day visit and get some free seafood on the house for our great advice.

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9: I know what it is to have plenty. I've learned the secret of being content in any and every situation, whether well-fed or hungry, whether living in plenty or in want. Bob Marley said, money is numbers and numbers never end. If it takes money to be happy, your search for happiness will never end. Heather is in Portland, Oregon, up next. What's going on, Heather?
10: Hi. Yeah, thanks for having me.
9: Sure. What's your question today?
10: Yeah, my husband and I are considering me becoming a stay-at-home mom. However, I am the higher earner between the two of us, so that would be just quite the cash crunch for our family. So I just want to call and get your guys' perspective into the situation.
9: What are the two numbers?
10: As far as our income, I make about 105 and he makes about 85.
9: Okay. So is it, the higher earner thing, if you were making like 600 and he was making 60, I would be like, ooh, this is very lopsided. So the real question is, can you guys live on $85,000?
10: Yeah.
9: Have you done the budget?
10: Yes, we have. It would be tight.
9: Have you pretended to do this in real life where you go, all right, my income, we're going to move it out of checking and we're just going to live off of his paychecks this month. That's a great way to test it out.
10: Yeah, we haven't done that just with, because we're paying for childcare right now, and that's a big portion of, you know, where my income goes. So that's something we should probably give a try.
11: And maybe just pay your childcare out of your check and keep that as simple as possible.
9: And you can subtract it on paper, knowing the childcare expense won't be there. But all other things considered, did his, let's call it $5,000 take home a month, cover all the bills with enough margin to still breathe and eat and upgrade the cars and go on vacation?
11: And it's easy for me to make this a math problem. Like, it's just a math problem. But also, if you are like, have it deep in your spirit, I want to stay at home, then that's a different reorienting question for you and your husband. Because it might mean like, hey, I want this to be a priority. This is a big deal to me. And he might say, okay, then I'm going to go get a new job where I can make more money.
10: Mm-hmm.
11: Right, but it's being honest about all the things going on in your heart.
9: Well, we need to move somewhere cheaper, which means it's not as nice. The schools aren't as great. Whatever it may be, there's going to be compromises here to make. If you're saying, "Hey, it's going to be tight, but we can do it." So, are you guys debt free with an emergency fund?
10: Yes.
9: Awesome. Okay, so that's your homework. I would budget tonight based off of his income. You can take out the child care. And then try that out for a month. And if it feels good and you guys think you can do it, then go for it. And here's what I found. People who, their value is, I want to stay home no matter what, they figure it out. They make the sacrifices needed. But you can't have the cake and eat it too. That's where people mess up, where they go, well, I want to stay home, but also I still want all of our lifestyle as well. That's where you go south. So if you guys are committed to remaining debt-free, making any sacrifices needed, knowing me being at home is the priority, then everything else can fall by the wayside. You cover your four walls, you go on less vacations, you upgrade the cars less frequently, and you stop caring what people think.
10: Would you guys ever consider lowering retirement contributions while we're trying to work it out?
9: You're saying go from 15% down to 10%, for example?
10: Sure.
9: I wouldn't. If it requires that, that tells me that it's too tight right now and other levers need to move. But I would not sacrifice the retirement in baby step 4 in order to make this happen.
10: Okay.
9: So as long as you can, the goal is if you can continue the baby steps with the income that you have, you can definitely stay home. You have the green light for me. And again, you can do what you want. You can stay home and not do any retirement and go into debt. But I want the best for you guys on your wealth building journey to have peace and a nice nest egg and to change your family tree.
11: Do you want to stay home, Heather? Or do you like your job?
10: Well, yeah, I do want to stay home. That's the rub here.
9: Okay. I would do it. And this is something that my wife and I dealt with when she retired here from Ramsey after 9 years. She was making great money at the top of her game, and it still was worth it to her. And not once did she say, man, it would have been nice to still have that income. And for some people, grieving all the work you put into that career and the money you're making, it's really hard to let that go. So I don't know.
11: Forget the money part. The identity. I'm an accomplished professional. That's
9: the social life alone.
11: Getting to shower. Adults. Yeah, exactly.
9: Oh, man. Well, wishing you the best, Heather. It sounds like this is definitely possible. We just got to crunch some numbers and try it out. And I think you're going to find that it is well worth it. Alexis is in Los Angeles up next. What's going on, Alexis?
12: Hi, how are you?
9: Good. How can we help today?
12: My question is, I just got married about 2.5 years ago. But the last year and a half, it's been very, very rocky, to the point now where my husband he just put a deposit on a place to rent. He told me he's going to file for a divorce, but he said he will give us a chance if I make him a primary beneficiary to my trust, to my retirement account, and put him on the house, which is in my name as my sole and separate property. Just a quick backstory. We came into this marriage, we're a blended family, but we don't have children together. This is, you know, my third marriage. And I came in with a lot of assets. And now, you know, with everything going on, he's telling me he'll stay because it shows unity if I put him on everything and make him the primary beneficiary of all of my assets. Currently, everything is, in a trust, that my daughter would one day inherit. I have a 14-year-old daughter. I'm not working anymore. I left my job a couple of months ago with his agreement when we were doing okay. You know, we agreed to that. And now that he is filing for a divorce, he also said that once he moves out, which is in a few weeks, he's also not going to help me pay any of the bills at the house, that I have to take care of all of it on my own, and I can just pull money from my retirement.
11: Okay, but this is a huge mess, and we're not going to be able to solve all of it, okay? But the way you painted the picture for me is, I have all this stuff. I'm not putting his name on any of it. This is mine. This is mine before. This is mine now. And I'm moving the trust for your daughter to the side, okay? That's a whole different issue, okay? My house, my life, we're getting married. We're going to have two separate lives here that you're not going to be a part of. He got that message. And then he's like, fine, I'm going to go live my life then. And then you're like, well, you still have to, you said you were going to pay for stuff. So it sounds like he finally said, I get it. We're never going to come together and say, this is our home. This is our cars. This is our retirement. This is our future together. I'm going to always be living in your world. And so I'm going to go back to the way it was before and have my own world again, because that's basically how I live anyway. And
12: I see.
11: You see what I'm saying? And so the trust is a whole other issue. If he's trying to hold you hostage for a trust for your daughter, that's a whole separate issue.
12: Well, that's the thing. We are already married. We got married already.
11: No, I know y'all are legally married. Oh, yeah. I'm saying you should have put him on your house when he moved in, because it's y'all's house now.
12: Right. And that part, I actually told him, you know, I don't have an issue doing that. I can put him on the house. But when it came to, like, the retirement, and the retirement is actually written out as, I don't know what the terminology is, but it is part of my trust, which my daughter is set to inherit one day.
11: But I don't think he wants
12: to be named the beneficiary and to be able to distribute how he says that I need to be able to trust him to, if anything were to happen to me, to distribute everything amongst my daughter and his children, you know, the way that he finds fit.
13: I think you've both weaponized money in this relationship.
11: I think money is the alarm system here. It's not the true issue.
13: It's all about trust and control underneath, and he doesn't feel like he's a part of this, and now he's using that against you in a hostage negotiation. And so all of it is toxic. If I was the referee, I'm going flags all around on both teams, 10-yard penalties. None of this is healthy, and I think this is going to require some deep marriage counseling if you both are actually wanting to solve it.
11: And figuring out a way that we are going to build our life together. And we do have to take precautions in blended families to make sure previous assets are for our kids. That's all that is right and good. But I promise this is playing out in 50 other areas of your marriage, not just in the money.
13: Thanks for the call, Alexis. That puts this hour of The Ramsey Show in the books. Remember, there's ultimately only one way to financial peace, and that's to walk daily with the Prince of Peace, Christ Jesus.
0: If you want to win with money in 2026, you can't keep living normal. Normal's broke. You need a plan. 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
14: Good afternoon and welcome into the Friday edition of Your News Now on WHBY. I'm Jonathan Krause. Coming up over the next couple of hours, Terry Kavarik and I will have the latest in WHBY news. We're going to check in with First Alert meteorologist David Ernst, get you your weekend forecast. Again, we're running out of weekends with nice weather and semi-long days, so you need to get out and enjoy them as much as possible. We'll also hear the latest in sports with Zach Morris. We're getting ready for a huge weekend here on WHBY. Brewers and Reds, 3-game series coming up. We also have Wisconsin Badgers football on Saturday as well. We'll preview that as they take on a lesser talented division team. So they have an opportunity to pick up their first win of the year. I'll give you my 2 cents. And Kathy Trebatusky will be along with, ladies and gentlemen, the weekend. All coming up on Your News Now on WHBY.
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16: From ABC News, I'm Mike Dubusky. At the 9/11 memorial in New York City today, where the names of the victims were read, the last person to speak had this to say.
17: I've had to grow up and spend the past 25 years seeing people use it to hate on our Muslim brothers and sisters, to hate on people who don't look like them. And that's wrong, and that does no honor to the victims here. And I want to use the little platform I have to ask for that to please stop. I want to thank everyone who's come. I want to thank all the dignitaries that are here and the families that have stayed till the end, because every one of these names matters.
16: New York City Mayor Zoran Mamdani and Vice President J.D. Vance were in attendance at Ground Zero, though the vice president did leave before the end of the ceremony. Meanwhile, President Trump was marking the day at the Pentagon.
18: On days like 9/11, we learn what a country is truly made of. We're learning right now what we're made of. And we have to be strong, and we have to be smart.
16: New inflation numbers show the cost of living is on the rise, with today's CPI index finding inflation for the month of August was 3.4% higher than a year ago. ABC's Karen Hua has more.
19: Diesel fuel, for the first time ever, now hitting $6 a gallon. The prices, partly driven by the war in Iran, has squeezed global oil supplies. President Trump says prices will fall when the war ends.
20: I think it'll end very shortly after the election.
19: Oil prices now topping $100 a barrel.
16: The TSA says it found a homemade explosive device hidden in a man's bag this week at an airport. The man's family says it was a firecracker and that the man actually had no idea it was in a bag of gifts that was given to him. A judge has ruled to release that man. The ATF is now investigating. And that cyclosporiasis outbreak is now over, according to the Centers for Disease Control. The disease, which has been linked to contaminated lettuce from Taylor Farms, sickened thousands across the country. This is ABC News.
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16: Canadian Prime Minister Mark Carney honored the lives lost on 9/11 today and remarked on how Canadians opened their homes and hearts to the Americans whose flights were rerouted to Canada when U.S. airspace shut down on that day.
22: In Canada, our government, without hesitation, welcomed 224 planes, 17 of our airports. In Gander, the population almost doubled with strangers who were given a bed, a hot meal, phone call home.
16: 24 Canadians died on 9/11. The man suspected of starting a devastating wildfire last month in Washington State has now been indicted.
23: The Old Trails fire destroyed hundreds of homes as flames went racing through neighborhoods in high wind and low humidity. Now federal prosecutors in Spokane say a grand jury has indicted Aaron Farinacci for arson. He's a man who's already facing state charges accused of plotting the best time to start the fire and setting it to do maximum damage. He allegedly told investigators fire is beautiful and like rebirth. At a hearing on the state charges, proceedings were put on hold so his mental health could be evaluated. Alex Stone, ABC News.
16: And Ben Shelton and Francis Tiafoe face each other tonight in the men's semifinal of the U.S. Open in New York City. Whoever wins, they'll make history as the first black American in the men's U.S. Open final since Arthur Ashe in 1972. I'm Mike Dubusky, ABC News.
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14: At 4:05, it is sunny and 77 with your news now on WHBY. I'm Jonathan Krause.
2: And I'm Terry Kabarek. A robbery at a Green Bay park leads to a temporary lockdown at nearby schools and now has police looking for two suspects. The Green Bay Police Department sends officers dispatched to Preble Park just before 1 o'clock this afternoon after an individual reported being robbed at gunpoint by two suspects. The victim was not injured. Police believe those involved knew each other and there's no danger to the public. No description of the suspects have been released. Anyone with information is asked to contact Green Bay Police.
14: Meanwhile, a suspicious package delivered to a downtown Green Bay bank also leads to an emergency response. Police say the package was delivered to the Associated Bank in the 200 block of Cherry Street around 9 o'clock this morning. That block of Cherry was closed to traffic for 3 hours as a precaution. Police say the box contained an American flag and some letters. The sender has not been determined.
2: As the country commemorates the September 11th terrorist attacks, Oshkosh North High School students are using the day to help others. Participants are collecting items such as diapers, food, and paper towels, and will donate them to the Oshkosh Area United Way. Alumni Allie Lieb took part in previous days of service on 9/11.
3: I think that the big thing is that everyone who remembers 9/11, they know exactly the feeling that they felt that day. And so I think carrying that emotional feeling, that's their definition for the day. And we're not trying to change that definition, but we're trying to revise that definition.
2: This is the eighth year Oshkosh North High School students have held a day of service on September 11th.
14: The Village of Little Chute is turning off the comments for its social media posts. The Village Board approves a new social media policy that makes all platforms a one-way conversation, providing information but not allowing feedback. Little Chute officials point out they do not monitor the social media channels continuously and that users can have their questions answered more efficiently by contacting Village staff directly. Earlier this summer, the city of Green Bay turned off comments on its social media as well.
2: A Kaukauna man accused of attacking an officer in the parking lot of the Appleton Police Department remains incompetent to stand trial. Doctors believe Troy Van Grinsven is still unable to assist in his own defense on charges of attempted first-degree intentional homicide, battery to an officer, and resisting an officer causing injury. Van Grinsven allegedly followed the officer to the Appleton Police Station in April of 2020 and attacked him with a knife. Another review hearing will be held in a year.
14: A local nonprofit organization is launching free workforce readiness sessions. Representatives with Fox City's Resources for Interview Success and Employment will provide help with resumes, applications, interview preparation, and development of digital skills. Founder and Executive Director Justin Brown says artificial intelligence is complicating today's hiring process.
4: We all are struggling to understand AI, what it's doing in the workplace, what it's doing to the hiring scene. It has really reshaped everything. And even if you're a strong interviewer or a great candidate for a fit, AI might weed you out because of one thing that you say. So how can we work with that?
14: More information on the workforce readiness sessions can be found online at foxcitiesrise.org.
2: The villages of Harrison and Sherwood approve a new 5-year contract for fire and EMS services. The deal calls for Harrison to provide fire protection and ambulance service through 2031. The cost of providing the service will be based on populations, call volumes, and equalized values from both villages. The current contract expires at the end of the year.
14: Republican gubernatorial nominee Tom Tiffany expresses opposition to Milwaukee County's inmate tablet program. Tiffany says there's more than 1,500 cases of inmates using the devices to contact domestic abuse victims. He says he would end that program if elected.
5: Taxpayers will not be footing the bill for free inmate tablets, whether in Milwaukee County or with the Department of Corrections.
14: Tiffany's opponent, Milwaukee County Executive David Crowley, approved the inmate tablet program in 2022 and later signed a 3-year extension.
2: A Menasha police officer is involved in a wild goose chase, or rather a tame duck chase. Officer Kate Lynch was called to Shepherd Park Thursday morning on the report of two Peking ducks on the loose.
6: The duck here was hanging out by the pavilion. Found this duck at Shepherd Park. It's taken a little day trip and ended up having to grab it and its partner duck. I was able to take them into custody successfully after a short foot pursuit.
2: The ducks have been taken to the Fox Valley Humane Association until their owner can be located. You can find body cam footage of Officer Lynch's duck chase on our website, whby.com. Coming up at 4:31, we'll hear from an Ocado couple who were in the Twin Towers on 9/11 and what they remember about the attacks. With Jonathan Krause, I'm Terry Kavarik.
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8: Great forecast tonight for high school football, a mix of upper 60s and lower 70s. Tonight, increasing clouds, humid, a low of 63. Tomorrow, a high of 79, with 60s returning on Sunday and storms on Monday. From the WBAY First Alert Weather Center, I'm meteorologist Andy Mead.
14: We'll have a live weather chat with First Alert's David Ernst coming up in about an hour and a half here on Your News Now. Taking a look at current conditions, we have a mostly sunny sky across the area. 79 in Oshkosh, 80 in Green Bay, 79 in Appleton at the Myron Construction Studio of WHBY. Turning now to Hurling Clark Law Firm traffic, a few minor things to pass along, including a slowdown northbound I-41 just south of the Highway 10 interchange in Fox Crossing. I'm not seeing anything in the way of an incident there, so probably just heavy traffic volume. We also have a disabled vehicle along southbound I-41. That is at the Winneconnie Avenue interchange. Does not appear to be affecting traffic at this time. And we also have a disabled vehicle on the exit to County Highway J from southbound I-41 in the Kaukauna-Wrightstown area. Looks like traffic, though, not being affected by that. As for travel times, I-41 southbound, Vanderbrook Road to Highway 10 is 11 minutes. That's about a minute slower than usual there. I-41 northbound, Black Wolf Ave to Breezewood Lane is 15 minutes. That's still on time. And I-41 southbound, Lineville to 172 is 6 minutes. No delays. Traffic is brought to you by Hurling Clark Law Firm.
9: I'm Dale Loney with Your Money Now. The market snapped a four-session losing streak as oil prices retreated a bit. The Dow Industrial Average picked up 508 points, ending the day at 52,573. NASDAQ added 251 points. The S&P 500 gained 65. Shares of video game retailer GameStop were up 3.75% today after it disclosed that CEO Ryan Cohen had purchased 1 million shares of the company at a price of $20.38. Cohen now owns just shy of 40 million shares. National Beverage, which is the parent of LaCroix Sparkling Water, were up 1.5% after reporting quarterly results that missed estimates. Pressure from tariffs, a weakening consumer sentiment, and elevated costs led to the declines. Mixed quarterly results were posted today by grocery store chain Kroger. It beat estimates on per share profit at $1.09, but missed on revenue at $34.62 billion. Kroger shares up 3%. That's Your Money Now.
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14: Zach Morris joins us now with that check on sports. And first off, let's talk about the Milwaukee Brewers as they try to continue their winning ways tonight.
10: Yeah, it's more of just continuing. Well, you have to keep winning to keep separation between them and the Los Angeles Dodgers. If you look at for the one seed, granted, The magic number is 5 for the National League Central, but you feel Milwaukee with 15 games left. They should at least go 5-10, and that's if the Cubs go undefeated the rest of that stretch.
14: Cubs won today 12-2 over the Pirates.
10: Well, you have to win one to get that long streak, but yeah, for Milwaukee, I would feel they're going to get that done on their own. So now it's just, if you look ahead, to make sure that one seat is locked up, you have to maintain that distance. And right now, it's just one game between the Dodgers and the Brewers. Milwaukee does have the tiebreaker, but that doesn't mean you're going to slow down the Dodgers that way. They're on a massive win streak right now, and they've just are back to what they do. It gets to September, they start warming back up.
14: As for the first round bye, remember the top two teams in each league get a bye. They don't have to play that wild card round. So that means that to clinch that, there's still, I believe, now 5 ahead of the Braves, but the Braves have the tie break, so they would need to finish ahead of Atlanta.
10: Yeah, they have that weird tiebreaker where it comes down to how your divisional record, I believe, too, for the Braves. So I'm not sure, depending how things play out, but in Milwaukee wins majority of their conference games left in the division, with including starting tonight with the Cincinnati Reds, that shouldn't be a problem.
14: All right, so what's the matchup tonight?
10: For the Brewers, it will be Dustin May looking for a second win as a Brewer. He had that really great debut and struggled since, so he'll be going against Andrew Abbott of the Reds.
14: Well, getting hit in the back with a line drive did not help.
10: That was one game, but the other two, not so much.
14: And then what is the Brewers' schedule here for the rest of the weekend? Because I believe we're not carrying them tomorrow,
10: correct?
14: Is that right?
10: They will be over on 95.3, 99.1 The Score, because Wisconsin Badgers football here on WHBY, so pregame over on The Score will be at 5:30. First pitch will be at 6:10, and then on Sunday it will be here and back on WHBY with the normal time, 12:35 for the pregame show and 1:10 first pitch.
14: As I mentioned, Cubs were already winners today, so they're only 9.5 games out now.
10: Ooh, yeah, they are coming right
14: look
10: back
14: out. Here comes Craig Counsell, gonna be that genius in the dugout again.
10: Craig Tober, remember that?
14: Yes,
10: Craig Nember.
14: All right. One other thing I wanted to note here, the Solheim Cup, which is the women's version of the Ryder Cup, Team USA versus Team Europe. They are tied at 4 matches apiece after the first day of competition in the Netherlands. Huge golf country there, the Netherlands. And we had an incident where Céline Boutier of Team Europe hit a ball at least 50 yards into a hazard, or penalty area, as they call it now. And somehow, unbelievably, she was given free relief outside of the hazard because she claimed that she was able to play the ball, but there was either a grandstand or a scoreboard in her line of sight to the green, and the rules officials let her take it out of the hazard, drop in a regular spot. Unreal.
10: If it's legal, let it happen. I mean, that's what it's about. You got to ask those questions.
14: Yeah, if you go online and check out the video, it's obscene. When Zach comes back in the next half hour, we'll preview that Badgers football game coming up this weekend here on WHBY.
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15: 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All the way to Lake Michigan. 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Diablo 109 off the bat, 436 feet away.
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14: 4:22 on this Friday edition of Your News Now on WHBY. I'm Jonathan Krause with you for most of the show. I got to duck out early. I've got high school football coming up on our sister station, The Score. Here's a recap from ABC on the first ever midterm Republican Party convention.
27: President Trump has had a pretty simple message at this first-of-its-kind midterm convention in Dallas this week. Vote for me.
28: So I'm asking you to pretend that I'm on the ballot. I'm on the ballot.
27: Of course, the issue is it won't be President Trump's name on the ballot anywhere. It'll be the names of Republicans that some voters might have heard little about, or if they have, might not have inspired the same reaction that propelled Trump back to the White House. So in the face of a potential blue wave, how do you turn the tide? One way, Trump figures, is money.
28: I will issue a dividend to every adult citizen in the United States of America for $5,000.
27: On Wednesday night, the president declared that if Republicans hold on to the House and Senate in November, every American citizen of age would get $5,000. This prompted more questions than answers. Like, does he mean that? How would that even work? Economists say this would add up to roughly $1 trillion. Trump does not have $1 trillion to spare. Most would agree, neither does the U.S. government. But if this is just a desperate ploy, there's still another way to give yourself an edge in elections. Redraw your congressional districts. This year, in state after state, we have seen what is usually a once-a-decade process be rushed through to accommodate one political party or the other. It started with Republicans at the president's behest. Lawmakers in states like Texas and Florida and Louisiana and Missouri have pushed through new maps that make it much tougher to dislodge Republican incumbents.
29: Tennessee became the ninth state to redraw its congressional map ahead of the midterm.
30: In Florida, a push potentially to redraw maps to favor Republicans. And
31: We will likely see more of these battles before the midterms. Whether it affects the midterms or not is still to be determined.
27: Democrats have tried to make up the difference in blue states with similar maps, but in general, Republicans have been the ones to build this protective wall that could now require Democrats to overperform. Well, yesterday, the Supreme Court effectively said Missouri will not be able to enact their new map. And now, with less than 2 months to go, officials are scrambling to figure out which constituents are voting where. ABC senior Washington reporter Devin Dwyer covers the Supreme Court. Devin, can you break down what happened here?
1: I mean, this has been absolutely chaotic, Brad. Not only are voters trying to figure out who's voting where, but who are the candidates and what districts are they going to represent? This Missouri saga is unprecedented on so many levels. The bottom line, as you said at the top, is the U.S. Supreme Court yesterday effectively shut down Republicans' efforts to move forward with their favored map. This was a map that was drawn many months ago, as part of that nationwide arms race of mid-decade redistricting prompted by President Trump to squeeze out every last advantage for the Republican Party. And what happened, Brad, is that, you know, the Supreme Court simply said that map cannot fly. They said a state Supreme Court decision that it invalidated that map has to be honored. It was not explained. There were no dissents. But the bottom line is now there is this scramble in Missouri, but at least there's some clarity, right? That they have to move forward with the 2022 map. And that's good news for Democrats because, at least one of these districts in Missouri, two districts are represented by Democrats, were going to be essentially drawn out of existence. So how did this all come to a head? Well, this is really in large part, this whole legal battle stemmed from an effort by Democrats and Democrat-backed advocacy groups to have voters approve a referendum on the ballot this fall, the new redistricting effort that Republicans wanted. They got enough
27: signatures. To have voters say, like, this new map is the map we all want.
1: Yeah. So before, this campaign, this signature gathering campaign for this referendum was basically, okay, state Republicans at the behest of Donald Trump have redrawn this map in the middle of the decade. Well, let's put it directly to voters as to whether or not we should have that. And what the state Supreme Court said is that referendum has to be honored. It has to be put on the ballot. And now it will be on the ballot. But what Republican state officials did is they completely disregarded the referendum effort, and they proceeded apace with their own map anyways. And in fact, Brad, they held the primary election using their map, even though state courts were saying you cannot do that. And so, you know, as they were going to the U.S. Supreme Court, you know, saying that courts were creating confusion, one can imagine that the justices were looking at this maybe a little skeptically, that the confusion had really come on the part of state officials who didn't abide by lower court decisions.
27: But that's what's so interesting is how we've had almost a back and like we've been living in multiple map land in places like Missouri for a while now. Did the Supreme Court then, you said they didn't really give an opinion, so do we know how they feel about redistricting or when you can redistrict, or is this just like, let's just put it on hold for now?
1: We don't know how they feel, but it was very interesting, one, that there was no dissent, Brad, but two, that nothing was written. The court has been under some pretty intense scrutiny over the past year, really, about deciding things on an emergency basis during this Trump presidency and not explaining what they're doing. They have gotten better at explaining themselves, writing at least a little something to say why they're doing what they're doing. They didn't do any of that here. Which suggests to me that the issue was pretty clear cut to them. Maybe it was the fact that the bar is pretty high for the U.S. Supreme Court to get involved in overturning a state Supreme Court decision. Mm-hmm. But more likely, this is just my speculation, there's something called the Purcell principle in federal jurisprudence, which is that federal courts shouldn't be meddling with election laws and policies when it is so close to an election. And
27: which is why if the state Supreme Court said, you got to put it to the voters, have them decide it, that should be honored. It's basically the law of the land right now.
1: That's the law of the land now. Okay. So the Supreme Court stepped aside. They said, they didn't say, but they implied, what the state Supreme Court ruled is in effect. And there, the state Supreme Court ordered that this new Republican map not be used this fall, but put to voters about whether it should ever be used in the future.
27: Is there still an effect of all of the back and forth itself? Could that have an effect on voters who, like, I don't know if they have to show up to different voting precincts, but to even know who your candidates are, is there a chance that even the back and forth could have already kind of created some chaos at the polls?
1: Oh, absolutely. I mean, we're well past deadlines that, you know, all of these things should have been decided. And in fact, now in November, when voters in Missouri go in these districts and vote for representatives for the U.S. House, they will be voting on a map that was not used to pick the candidates in the primary. And, you know, the Republicans are saying that this is now going to, quote unquote, disenfranchise millions of voters who participated in the primary and picked their candidates based on the map they thought they were going to be using. And now parties are going to basically be putting forward the candidates for these contested districts quickly on their own because of the short timeline. And, you know, apart from that, state election officials are going to have to do a lot of educating on which Missourians live in which districts, who gets to vote for whom, and what candidates will be on the ballot, which they, you know, need to start printing very, very soon.
2: Right. Especially like the fact that you could have voted in a primary for one candidate and now he, even if that person won, that guy's not on the ballot anymore because you're in a whole different congressional district, even though you never moved anywhere. Devin Dwyer, thanks for breaking the.
14: All right. Latest from ABC.
3: ABC News, I'm Mike Dubosky. Millions across the country and around the world are remembering those lost on 9/11, 25 years ago today. Ceremonies taking place at Ground Zero in New York and at the Pentagon in Washington, D.C. Meanwhile, Pennsylvania Governor Josh Shapiro was on hand in Shanksville, where United 93 went down, the passengers and crew of that airplane overpowering the hijackers.
4: They organized, they mobilized, and they summoned the courage to stare evil in the face and fight back. Their actions saved countless lives.
3: Diesel prices have hit a new record, $6.12 a gallon on average, according to Gas Buddy. Diesel impacts large trucks, which can have knock-on effects at the grocery store and at other retailers. Prosecutors now say a CIA officer found with more than $40 million worth of gold bars has reached a tentative plea deal with the DOJ. This is ABC News.
20: 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Now, the latest from the Omni Glass and Paint News Center.
14: At 4:31, it is sunny in 78. With your news now on WHBY, I'm Jonathan Krause.
5: And I'm Jerry Kavarik. As the country commemorates the September 11th terrorist attacks, Oshkosh North High School students are using the day to help others. Participants are collecting items such as diapers, food, and paper towels, and will donate them to the Oshkosh Area United Way. Alumni Allie Lieb took part in previous days of service on 911.
6: I think that the big thing is that everyone who remembers 9/11, they know exactly the feeling that they felt that day. And so I think carrying that emotional feeling, it's that's their definition for the day. And we're not trying to change that definition, but we're trying to revise that definition.
5: This is the eighth year Oshkosh North students have held a day of service on September 11th.
14: A Krivitz couple that survived the September 11th terrorist attacks reflect on the day. John and Donna Neely were working on the 77th floor of the North Tower of the World Trade Center when the first plane crashed into the building. Donna Neely says they encountered several firefighters on the way down.
7: When we were walking down the stairs and we had firemen coming up, they were calm. They were burdened, they were hot, they were tired when we saw them, and they were unrelenting.
14: The Neelys will be participating in the 9/11 Memorial Stair Climb at Lambeau Field this weekend, honoring the 343 firefighters killed in the attacks.
5: A suspicious package delivered to a downtown Green Bay bank leads to an emergency response. Police say the package was delivered to the Associated Bank in the 200 block of Cherry Street around 9 o'clock this morning. That block of Cherry Street was closed to traffic for 3 hours as a precaution. Police said the box contained an American flag and some letters. The sender has not been identified.
14: A robbery at a Green Bay park leads to a temporary lockdown at nearby schools and has police looking for two suspects. Officers were dispatched to Preble Park just before 1 o'clock this afternoon after an individual reported being robbed at gunpoint by two suspects. The victim was not injured. Police believe those involved knew each other and there's no danger to the public. No description of the suspects have been released. Anyone with information should contact Green Bay Police.
5: Outgoing Governor Tony Evers isn't holding out hope that a new deal to spend the more than $3 billion state surplus will get done before the end of the year. Evers says many in Madison are focused on November.
8: I think it's probably everybody's, you know, it's every man and woman for themselves right now, and they want to get elected. So maybe early on in the session would be more likely.
5: The previous tax package failed to pass in the state Senate despite bipartisan support from the legislature's Joint Finance Committee and Evers.
14: The Wisconsin Department of Natural Resources demands a halt on a Northwoods pipeline project. Reporter Bob Haig has the details.
0: The Department of Natural Resources wants the Canadian company Enbridge to focus on cleanup of a site in Iron County where some 2,000 barrels of natural gas liquids were released August 25th. According to the DNR, Enbridge began constructing a temporary bypass near the site without required state approvals. The most recent letter from DNR Secretary Karen Hyen said Enbridge has shown a pattern of non-compliance and added to environmental concerns since a warning issued 2 days after the Iron County spill. Enbridge stated that the leak occurred when a subcontractor's unoccupied truck struck the pipe, releasing the gases. The DNR letter said it will continue to monitor the site, document additional violations, and may pursue enforcement action. Bob Haig, Wisconsin Radio Network.
5: A missing endangered alert is issued for a Brown County teenager. 17-year-old Valeria Avar was last seen September 7th near El Dorado Drive in Bellevue. Avar stands about 5 feet 4 inches tall, weighs approximately 110 pounds. She has brown eyes and reddish-brown hair. Valeria Avar was last seen wearing a black sweatshirt, light blue pants, and Adidas-style sandals. Anyone with information is asked to contact the Brown County Sheriff's Office.
14: A Fond du Lac man accused of leading police on a pair of high-speed chases says he is not guilty. Charles Brown Jr. enters the plea in Fond du Lac County Court to charges of second-degree reckless endangerment, fleeing an officer, and bail jumping. According to the criminal complaint, Brown had an outstanding warrant when he sped away from an officer who was trying to arrest him last month. He allegedly led officers on a subsequent chase that ended with an hours-long standoff in a cornfield. No trial date is set.
5: And the Department of Natural Resources has announced the winners of the 2027 Wildlife Stamp Art Contests. Reporter Sean Maloney tells us who they are.
9: Three Wisconsin artists will have their work featured on the state's 20. 20-

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1: 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And another item I really like are our barbecued meatballs.
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3: Great forecast tonight for high school football. A mix of upper 60s and lower 70s. Tonight, increasing clouds, humid, a low of 63. Tomorrow, a high of 79, with 60s returning on Sunday and storms on Monday. From the WBAY First Alert Weather Center, I'm meteorologist Andy Mead.
4: Live weather chat with First Alert meteorologist David Ernst is coming up in an hour here on Your News Now. As for current conditions, we have a mostly sunny sky. It is 79 in Oshkosh, 80 in Green Bay, 79 in Appleton at the Myron Construction Studio of WHBY. Attorney at our Hogan Clark Law Firm Traffic, we have a traffic alert for you this evening as westbound Highway 15 is closed at Meadowview Drive. That is due to a crash that took place at the intersection with Highway 76. So 15 and 76 is where that crash took place in Greenville. Westbound 15 is shut down at this time. Also a very slow go as you're on 76 and eastbound 15 there as well. Let's see, a couple of other items here on the map. Our usual construction slowdown, northbound I-41 between Prospect Avenue and College Ave. That should be clearing out in about an hour or so. And we also have a disabled vehicle along northbound I-41. And that's right before you get to the, or just past, I should say, the Breezewood Bell Interchange. As for travel times this afternoon, I-41 southbound, Highway 32 to the 441 interchange is 18 minutes. That's 3 minutes slower than usual there. I-41 northbound, Highway 21 to Highway 10 is 13 minutes. That's still on time. And the 441 loop, 12 minutes in both directions. No delays. Traffic is brought to you by Hurling Clark Law Firm.
5: I'm Dan Loney with Your Money Now. RH, known by some as Restoration Hardware, saw its shares up slightly today. The home furnishings retailer posted second quarter revenue of $922 million, which was better than expected. It also posted a full year revenue guidance of between 5.5% to 7%. Analysts are expecting about 5.6% gain. Convenience and speed are not the only things that will drive sales at fast food restaurants. A report in the Wall Street Journal says that those companies are adding in more hospitality training for their workers, because foot traffic is declining for some of those companies. They're also looking at the data from kiosk service and AI drive-thrus to see if those technologies do enough. The market snapped a four-session losing streak as oil prices retreated a bit. The Dow Industrial Average up 509 points, ending the day at 52,573. The NASDAQ added 251 points, and the S&P 500 gained 65. And that's Your Money Now.
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4: Zach Morris joins us now with another check on sports. 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
7: Yeah.

0: First for the video stream, it will be Winneconne hosting Fox Valley Lutheran. 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
1: Winneconne, defending state champions. I believe they're currently ranked 7th in Division 4.
0: Yeah, it should
1: right
0: be.
1: Now.
0: It's going to be a tough matchup, and the Foxes always put up a good fight regardless who they play.
1: And then on the radio side, what do we got?
0: Kakana and Nina. So, I mean, this has been pretty good matchup over the past few years in the FVA. Granted, a lot of the teams play pretty well. I know Nina, a great performance last week. We had that on the video stream against Appleton East. They won 40-2, so that was a big game. And they've shown they can be a pretty dangerous team the last few years.
1: We should note that coming up tonight at Kakana, they will be renaming the field at Bank of Kakana Stadium for Bob Werninger, longtime coach within the Kakana football program. I believe he will be on hand for that ceremony. So afterwards, then we have kickoff for that game. What time does all that stuff start?
0: That should be at 7, pregame at 6:30. And I'm sure for you, being on the call, you really hope there's a halftime ceremony for that could last 20-some minutes.
1: No, pregame ceremony.
0: That's good.
1: Pregame.
0: Get it done early.
1: Well, you can't leave the tarp hiding the name on the field while the game's going on.
0: It's dangerous, but you can.
1: Yeah, so Dick Napinski will be joining me for the call on that one. I'll be ducking out of here right after the 5:05 newscast to get down there to Kakana. By the way, a bunch of Thursday night football games last night. Did you see how Appleton North won their game against Fond du Lac?
0: No, I did not.
1: 14-13, blocked extra point provides the differential for Appleton North to remain undefeated in the FVA.
0: Wow.
1: Special teams. That's why we should practice them. All right. Wisconsin Badgers get back into action after getting whipped by Notre Dame at Lambeau Field. Who do they have coming up tomorrow?
0: Very tough matchup as they are 37.5 point favorites over Western Illinois. So they should win.
1: I would take Western Illinois and the points.
0: I would almost agree on that one.
1: Mm-hmm.
0: Unless we got reasons to change after this week, but it'll be a lot easier opponent compared to playing against Notre Dame the week prior. So at least for the Badgers, they get some games to crank up some plays, get some momentum built up before they start facing conference opponents.
1: Now, who's their other non-conference opponent?
0: It's
1: another directional school, I believe.
0: Well, the nice thing is that you start with a really tough team, then you go to the weak schools, and then you start building your way back up.
1: And what's the time on that for Saturday?
0: 4 for the pregame show, kickoff at 6. It's a late game at Camp Randall.
1: All right. Night games at Camp Randall, usually fun against Big Ten opponents. And then the Green Bay Packers get started on the regular season. Who do they have?
0: The Minnesota Vikings. So we're already here. Week 1 of the NFL season. 2 games already took place. And as fans, if you did not know, they played in Australia last night. And there was a game on Wednesday. If you drafted your fantasy football team and forgot about that, well, hopefully your players were in.
1: So apparently the Rams arrived rather late to Australia, and that was kind of used as an excuse for their butt whipping last night.
0: It's hard to tell if that really played a factor. It's easy to say, well, you arrived like 48 hours before the actual game, unlike the Niners that spent almost a week out there. It also comes down to the fact that the San Francisco 49ers are sometimes better than the Rams. They beat them last year with their backup quarterback in Mac Jones, so it's not too surprising they beat them. It's more of the blowout fashion, which took out a while. It took a little bit to get that big lead for the Niners. It did not happen in the first half, but it's always going to be looked at as, why did you arrive so late? And if there's ever another game in Australia, that'll be brought up once again.
1: By the way, the Packers, this just coming in, have released wide receiver Bo Melton, but then re-signed him to the practice squad.
0: Yeah, to free up a roster spot. So why they had to free up a roster spot, I'm not sure yet. Maybe someone's arriving, or they just wanted to move him to the practice squad. His contract does not become 100% guaranteed being on the 53-man roster until, I believe, the actual Week 1 game. So this doesn't even give him that full guaranteed contract going back to the practice squad.
1: So Josh Jacobs is on the exempt list. Is he on the 54-man roster?
0: I would not think he is. Okay. I remember hearing that he would not be on that list.
1: Okay.
0: Be on the actual roster. So I'm not sure why they did it. I know a lot of people are questioning online, why is this move happening? It could be revealed tomorrow. You know how NFL teams work.
1: Or it'll just be a game day surprise.
0: Maybe have to sign somebody because maybe a certain position can't play. I don't know. We'll find out.
1: Yeah. All right, Zach Love, one more check on sports coming up in our next half hour here on Your News Now. Stay tuned. Coming up after the break, it's Kathy Trebatusky from the Fox Cities Convention and Visitors Bureau for Ladies and Gentlemen, The Weekend.
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12: 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But what a cool observation to find a Pacific loon.
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15: Green Bay Packers running back Josh Jacobs reaches a plea deal with prosecutors on charges related to an altercation with his girlfriend. Jacobs is convicted in Brown County Court on one misdemeanor count of battery and is fined $1,000. A misdemeanor count of criminal damage to property will be dismissed if Jacobs stays out of further legal trouble for a year.
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1: And that means it's time for Kathy Trebetusky from the Fox Cities Convention and Visitors Bureau to join us to break down all of the big events coming up this weekend in the Fox Cities. And welcome back. I know you weren't off last week for good reasons, but I appreciate you coming back this week.
18: You know, I miss seeing you, and I'm happy to be back.
1: All right. This is my only day that I'm working this week.
18: It is?
1: Yes.
18: How'd that happen?
1: Golf.
18: Oh.
1: Well, a holiday and golf.
18: Of course. Were you at the Fox Cities Golf outing yesterday? You were not?
1: I was
18: You're not invited? No, I was playing in a tournament
1: down in Washington County.
18: Oh, okay. Well, that'd be nice.
1: If you want to get on my schedule, you need to book at least 6 to 9 months in advance.
18: Yes, I know. You're very popular.
1: Let's get into the Friday fun fact first.
18: That's right. So I was looking at the events calendar for the month, and I decided that September just might be the most festive month of the year. And I say that because last weekend we had Jazz Fest. This weekend we have Irish Fest.
1: Mm-hmm.
18: Latino Fest is also, I'm sorry, not this weekend, but next weekend we have Latino Fest and Irish Fest. We also have the World Peace Festival, and we have two Oktoberfest celebrations. That's a lot of festivals.
1: It is.
18: In 1 month.
1: Wisconsin is the fest state.
18: It is.
1: Mm-hmm.
18: But September is feeling just a little extra.
1: Let's talk about some of the things going on here this weekend now. We're going to start with an opportunity to enjoy a lot of music.
18: That's right. So we have Rhythms of the World. This is tomorrow from 8:30 until 1 p.m. happening at Houdini Plaza. This will be going on right during the Appleton Farm Market, so you can enjoy that as well. This is a community celebration, and it is all about multicultural music and dance. I was just taking a peek at the lineup. They've got some great acts scheduled, so please, please go check that out. Like I said, taking place during the farm market, and it is free to attend.
1: Excellent. You know what? I had to drive through Appleton last Saturday, and I totally forgot about the road closures for the farmer's market.
18: Sure.
1: And I'm like,
18: didn't you just stop and buy goodies while you were there?
1: Or? No, the ironic thing is I had already picked up corn at a different location.
18: No.
1: So there we go. Let's see. Oh, also, we're going to celebrate World Peace.
18: Yes. So it's the fourth annual World Peace Festival. This is also in Appleton tomorrow, noon until 4. This will be at Pierce Park. They will have music, dance, speakers, arts and crafts, yard games, and a vendor village. This is also free to attend.
1: I have to ask why we're not using Ellen Court Peace Park for the World Peace Festival.
18: Oh, yeah.
1: I know there's not a lot of infrastructure in that park at this point, but
18: yeah.
1: Seems to me to make a little bit more sense. Well, but there, no, you have to go to Pierce Park.
18: Pierce Park.
1: Yeah.
18: It is in Pierce Park.
1: Maybe they got
18: Park.
1: Confused and they thought it was Peace Park and it's Pierce Park. We need to change some names on parks again. Moving on, an opportunity to enjoy something much louder.
18: Yes, this is Fables Repair and Collision Center. It's their truck and car show. This is tomorrow from 10 a.m. until 5 p.m. They are located off of Prospect Avenue, I believe not far down from the Humane Society.
1: Yep.
18: So check them out. They are celebrating 35 years in business. They will have a kid zone where you can be a junior technician. There will be Touch a Truck, a Tesla experience. There will be a DJ playing during the day, vendor booths and raffles, and then a free concert at night with Boogie and the Yo-Yos that will wrap up the day, and it does end at 5 p.m.
1: Very nice. And then on Sunday, also an opportunity to enjoy some street fun in Little Chute.
18: So on Saturday, we have Market on Main. That's from 1 until 7 p.m. Right under the Windmill Plaza. That's Main Street in Little Chute. This is a family-friendly street fair. They have food trucks, craft beer, retail vendors, music, and activities for the kids. They will also have unique and handcrafted goods with a focus on Little Chute businesses, and this is free to attend.
1: We're talking with Kathy Trebetusky from the Fox Cities Convention and Visitors Bureau for, ladies and gentlemen, the weekend. And then up next, we have an opportunity to enjoy those from the indigenous population.
18: Yes, the 9th annual Nina Menasha Intertribal Powwow is happening Saturday from 2 until 6. This will be at Shattuck Park in Nina. All are welcome to watch, listen, and dance. This is an educational event, and it's to promote the understanding, kindness, and friendship of all. And this is free to attend.
1: And then final event coming up on Sunday, an opportunity to celebrate those from the past generations.
18: Yes, so this is your reminder that Sunday is Grandparents' Day.
1: But isn't every day Grandparents' Day?
18: This is true. It should be, actually. Grandparents are awesome. So we have Grandparents' Day on the farm happening Sunday from 10 until 3. This is at Mulberry Lane Farm in Hilbert. So grandparents attend free, and that is one free grandparent with every paid general admission. General admission is $16 per person, okay. And you'll be able to do a wide variety of things, including interacting with the farm animals. You can go for a hayride. They have all of their fall displays all over the farm, so fun to check that out. And that is, again, happening Sunday 10 to 3.
1: I know we're not far away here from the hay rides and the pumpkin picking and the corn mazes and all of that.
18: That's right. It's right around the corner. I know some of the apple orchards are open.
1: Yep.
18: So if you feel like doing a little baking, you can get your apples. So yeah, good things.
1: And then looking ahead for next week, one of the biggest events going on in the Fox Cities every year.
18: That's right. This is a super popular event. It's Irish Fest of the Fox Cities happening September 18th and 19th, and that is a Friday and Saturday. This is at Jones Park in Appleton. They have a full lineup of world-class music, traditional Irish food, and Irish dancing. They also have a Wee Ones children's area on Saturday as well.
1: Where can people find everything going on this weekend in the Fox Cities?
18: Please visit foxcities.org/events.
1: All right, we'll talk again next week. And we just a reminder here on a Hurling Clark Law Firm traffic alert. We're continuing to keep an eye on this afternoon. Westbound Highway 15 is closed at Meadowview Drive right before you get to the Highway 76 intersection in Greenville. That is due to a crash that happened a better part of a half hour ago. Southbound 76 backed up there north of that area. And then eastbound Highway 15 also a slow go heading into the Highway 76 intersection. So be aware of that if you're heading into the Greenville area here this evening. Taking a look at the next half hour of your news now, Terry Kavarik and I will have the latest in news. We'll also check in with Zach Morris, getting us the latest in sports, previewing a big night of high school football around the area. And then we'll talk a little bit more about anniversaries here of 9/11, brought to you by ABC News, which, by the way, is coming up at the top of the hour.
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20: From ABC News, I'm Mike Tabusky. A ceremony at the 9/11 Memorial in New York City today, where the World Trade Center once stood. The last person to speak at that remembrance ceremony, which included the reading of the nearly 3,000 names of those lost that day, told the crowd that the best way to honor the victims is to stop spreading hate.
21: I think the one parting thing I want to leave everyone with is that you do my dad's legacy and the legacy of all these victims no honor by using this tragedy to spread hate.
20: Meanwhile, President Trump was at the Pentagon marking 25 years since the attacks. ABC News White House correspondent Karen Travers.
22: At the Pentagon today, President Trump honored U.S. service members who fought in the war on terror following the September 11th attacks, saying they kept America safe. He connected their service to those who are currently fighting the war against Iran.
23: And we salute the service members working right now to ensure the world's number one sponsor of terror, the Islamic Republic of Iran, will never, ever have a nuclear weapon.
22: Karen Travers, ABC News, the White House.
20: Diesel prices in the U.S. have hit a new record, now sitting at $6.12 a gallon on average, according to Gas Buddy. Diesel's especially important to people like Jason Kurtz, a corn and soybean farmer near Forest City, Missouri. He says even before this record high, he was paying twice as much for diesel in his farm equipment.
24: We have to harvest. We have to run the machines. We have to use the diesel. So bottom line is it cuts into our bottom line. Things are already tight with input prices on the front end when we plant and everything is going way up, chemical, fertilizer.
20: And in Dallas, Texas, that city's been without rain for 57 days now, as drought there ties up efforts to stop the spread of the fast-moving Ross wildfire. You're listening to ABC News.
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20: Severe weather is headed for the Midwest. ABC meteorologist Leslie Lopez has more.
5: We're talking about severe weather threats, and unfortunately, this is what we're going to be dealing with this afternoon into the evening for parts of, it looks like, not only areas in Minneapolis, Minnesota, but moving all the way up into areas closer towards Duluth. Damaging wind, large hail, also brief tornadoes as a possibility in these areas. So this is a 2 out of 5 threat level. Again, this afternoon into tonight.
20: 3 people are being charged in Southern California, accused of paying homeless residents in Los Angeles to forge signatures for a ballot proposition.
25: 47-year-old James Brass, who goes by Lord, is charged with conspiracy to commit identity fraud. He and 2 employees allegedly coordinated a team of signature collectors who would use LA's homeless population living on Skid Row to forge signatures to help get propositions on the ballot. First Assistant U.S. Attorney Bill Assaley.
26: Obviously, you have a very vulnerable group there, and they're willing to do basically anything for a few bucks. And so he's using them to commit fraud.
25: Brass allegedly used real voters' names that he could see on an app, having homeless sign in those voters' names. All 3 are now charged. Alex Stone, ABC News, Los Angeles.
20: And the Metropolitan Nashville Airport Authority has voted unanimously to begin the process of changing that airport's name to honor the late Dolly Parton. Airport officials say they haven't picked out an exact name just yet. Parton died last month at the age of 80. I'm Mike Debusky, ABC News.
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1: At 5:05, it is sunny and 77 with your news now on WHBY. I'm Jonathan Krause.
7: And I'm Terry Kovarik. A suspicious package delivered to a downtown Green Bay bank leads to an emergency response. Police say the package was delivered to the Associated Bank in the 200 block of Cherry Street around 9 o'clock this morning. That block of Cherry Street was closed to traffic for 3 hours as a precaution. Police say the box contained an American flag and some letters. The sender has not been determined.
1: Oshkosh North High School students commemorate the September 11th terrorist attacks with a day of service. Participants collected items such as diapers, food, and paper towels, which will be donated to the Oshkosh Area United Way. Alumna Allie Lieb took part in previous days of service.
30: I think the biggest thing is finding out that why. So why we're going out to serve. And I think communities does an amazing job of giving us a definition to choose for ourselves about what we're going to make for this day.
1: This is the 8th year Oshkosh North students have held a day of service on 9/11.
6: The village of Little Chute is turning off the comments for its social media posts. The village board approves a new social media policy that make all platforms a one-way conversation, providing information but not allowing feedback. Little Chute officials point out that they do not monitor the social media channels continuously and that users can have their questions answered more efficiently by contacting village staff directly. Earlier this summer, the city of Green Bay turned off comments on its social media as well.
1: A robbery at a Green Bay park leads to a temporary lockdown at nearby schools and a search for two suspects. Police were called to Preble Park just before 1 o'clock this afternoon after an individual reported being robbed at gunpoint by two suspects. The victim was not hurt. Police believe those involved knew each other and there's no danger to the public. No descriptions of the suspects have been released. Anyone with information should contact Green Bay Police.
6: A local nonprofit organization is launching free workforce readiness sessions. Representatives with Fox City's Resources for Interview Success and Employment will provide help with resumes, applications, interview prep, and development of digital skills. Founder and Executive Director Justin Brown says artificial intelligence is complicating today's hiring process.
8: We all are struggling to understand AI, what it's doing in the workplace, what it's doing to the hiring scene. It has really reshaped everything. And even if you're a strong interviewer or a great candidate for a fit, AI might weed you out because of one thing that you say. So how can we work with that?
6: More information on the workforce readiness sessions can be found online at foxcitiesrise.org.
1: The report of a weapon at a Manitowoc school turns out to be a false alarm. Police were called to Wilson Middle School this afternoon on the report of a student with a weapon. The school was placed on lockdown. Officers located a person of interest and found there was no weapon in the building. Students were dismissed at their normal time.
6: The villages of Harrison and Sherwood approve a new 5-year contract for fire and EMS services. The deal calls for Harrison to provide fire protection and ambulance service through 2031. The cost of providing the service will be based on populations, call volumes, and equalized values for both villages. Their current contract expires at the end of this year.
1: More trouble for Flock Safety as a conservative law group challenges the company in court. Reporter Raymond Newport has the details.
9: The Wisconsin Institute for Law and Liberty on Thursday filed a suit in Waukesha County against the security company on behalf of a group of residents. According to Will, more than 120 Flock cameras in the county are pointed at churches, gun stores, and government buildings, and the company is building an unchecked database of residents' travel and movements. Will President Rick Essenberg says the lawsuit does not seek to shut down the company, but to require a warrant for police and government agencies to access the company's data. Raymond Newport, Wisconsin Radio Network.
6: Two domesticated ducks lead a Menasha police officer on a chase through a local park. Police got the report of two domesticated Peking ducks on the loose in Shepherd Park Thursday morning. After a brief foot chase, Officer Kate Lynch was able to detain the ducks and bring them back to the police station. Lynch says the birds were none too happy about taking a ride in her squad car.
10: Didn't leave any marks on me, but it did leave plenty of marks in my patrol car. Left some lovely surprises there that did need to be cleaned up immediately, but you know what? I don't think they're happy about being taken into custody. And they did not have many nice things to say to me on my way over. They were admittedly bouncing around in the back seat a little bit, but every time that I took a turn, they had a lot to say about it, how terrible I was driving. So.
6: The ducks have been taken to the Fox Valley Humane Association until their owner can be located. You can find body cam footage of Officer Lynch's duck chase on our website, whby.com. Coming up at 5:31, the Wisconsin DNR demands a halt to construction of a Northwoods pipeline. With Jonathan Krause, I'm Terry Kovarik.
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12: Great forecast tonight for high school football, a mix of upper 60s and lower 70s. Tonight, increasing clouds, humid, a low of 63. Tomorrow, a high of 79, with 60s returning on Sunday and storms on Monday. From the WBAY First Alert Weather Center, I'm meteorologist Andy Mead.
1: Live weather chat with First Alert's David Ernst is coming up in a half hour here on Your News Now. Taking a look at current conditions, mostly sunny, 78 in Oshkosh, 78 in Green Bay, 77 in Appleton at the Myron Construction Studio of WHBY. Turning now to Hurley Clark Law Firm traffic. We do still have that closure of westbound Highway 115 just before you get to the Highway 76 intersection in Greenville. That is due to a crash that happened about an hour ago in that area. So be aware as you're traveling along westbound Highway 15 that you will be directed off at one point. Meadowbrook, I believe, Street is where they, Meadowview Drive is where they are taking the traffic off due to that crash. We also have a slowdown due to a disabled vehicle blocking the right lane of northbound I-41 at Richmond Street. So right when you get past the big curve, you'll run into the back end of that backup. Not able to get a video from that area there on the traffic cam. So not sure what exactly has broken down to block that lane in the active construction zone. As for travel times, I-41 southbound, Vanderbilt Road to Highway 10 is 11 minutes. It's about a minute slower than usual there. I-41 northbound, from, Clayton Ave to Highway 55 is running 19 minutes. That is 4 minutes slower than usual there because of that backup. And I-41 northbound Shearing Road to Highway 29 is 6 minutes. No delays. Traffic is brought to you by Hurling Clark Law Firm.
13: I'm Dan Loney with Your Money Now. RH, known by some as Restoration Hardware, saw its shares up slightly today. The home furnishings retailer posted second quarter revenue of $922 million, which was better than expected. It also posted a full year revenue guidance of between 5.5% to 7%. Analysts are expecting about 5.6% gain. Convenience and speed are not the only things that will drive sales at fast food restaurants. A report in the Wall Street Journal says that those companies are adding in more hospitality training for their workers, because foot traffic is declining for some of those companies. They're also looking at the data from kiosk service and AI drive-thrus to see if those technologies do enough. The market snapped a four-session losing streak as oil prices retreated a bit. The Dow Industrial Average up 509 points, ending the day at 52,573. The NASDAQ added 251 points, and the S&P 500 gained 65. And that's Your Money Now.
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17: 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Both games kick off at 7. In NFL news, the Green Bay Packers continue their preparations for their season opener at the Minnesota Vikings on Sunday. Quarterback Jordan Love said it all starts now.
18: It's when it's real, right? You know, practice, we put ourselves through all these different situations, and, you know, when you get to a real game, that's when it's real. And we got to go out there, execute, play at a high level. Obviously, it's us versus them. You know, it's on the field. So everything's real. So I want guys to go out there, play free, play fast. You know, there's always going to be mistakes and things you want to clean up. But, you know, as a team, you got to just play the next play, move on. If something happens, you know, we'll talk about it later in the film room. But just go out there, play fast, be physical.
17: And on the offense, needing to score more without having Micah Parsons on defense.
18: The goal of the offense is put up as many points as you can. You know, I think that's our goal, no matter who's out there on defense, with Micah, without Micah. You know, I want to go out there and be the best offense we can be. I want to put up a touchdown every time we touch the field. So it's just about us going out there, having our process, trusting what we see, you know, whatever they hit us with from a defense perspective, just being ready and obviously having in-game adjustments.
17: Packers at the Vikings Sunday afternoon at 3:25. In college, a victory at Camp Randall Stadium on Saturday won't be enough for the Wisconsin Badgers. Wisconsin needs to win and win big. Odds makers see the Badgers as a 37.5-point favorite over Western Michigan. For Wisconsin to have a successful season, they need to get the ground game going. They managed just 67 yards on 31 rushes in the 41-13 loss to Notre Dame. And in baseball, the Milwaukee Brewers' magic number to clinch the National League Central is at 5 as the Brewers start a 3-game series with the Cincinnati Reds at American Family Field tonight. Pitching for Milwaukee is Dustin May, and going for the Reds will be Andrew Abbott. Listen to the game on WHBY, pregame at 6:10 and first pitch at 6:45. 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
10: Pitch on the way to Churio. Fly ball left center. Where's this one going to land? All the way to Lake Michigan. What a bomb by Churio. Diablo, 109 off the bat, 436 feet away.
20: Fran Knight, the Milwaukee Brewers open up a weekend series against Cincinnati Reds. 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
15: .522 here, your news now, WHBY. Jonathan Krause en route to Kakana High School for high school football, as it is a football Friday night here across the state, not only in Northeast Wisconsin, but across the state as well. Like Zach Morris mentioned in his sports update a couple of minutes ago, we do have high school football tonight here, over on 95.3 99 on the score. It's Nina taking on Kakana, and then over on our video stream at the Score WI YouTube page, we have Fox Valley Lutheran taking on Winneconne. So if you are able and want to listen, head on over to 95.3 99 the score, or you can watch on our The Score WI YouTube page. Of course, we'll have Milwaukee Brewers baseball getting going here in just under about 50 minutes as they welcome in the Cincinnati Reds to American Family Field. Can you believe it? The Milwaukee Brewers are one win away from clinching a playoff spot. It is Friday, September 11th. Those were words 10, 20, 30 years ago that you simply would not be saying. September 11th, obviously, also a very monumental day for wrong things in this country. Obviously, 25 years ago, it's hard to believe it was 25 years ago, September 11th, 2001, just a horrible day for the city of New York City, for the country of the United States. And here is a feature from ABC News on the moment by moment of what happened on 9/11 as we mourn and remember that day.
24: On September 11th, 2001, 19 hijackers boarded four separate flights, American Airlines Flight 11 and United Airlines Flight 175 departing Boston, American Airlines Flight 77 departing Washington, D.C., and United Airlines Flight 93 departing Newark. All four were bound for California, ensuring each would be loaded with a large amount of fuel.
25: American 11, if you hear Boston Center, recontact Boston Center on 127.82. That's American 11, 127.82.
24: The chaos in the air began 20 minutes after takeoff. American Flight 11 was hijacked.
26: The flight attendant is advising our reps that the pilot, everyone's been stabbed.
24: Flight attendant Betty Ong called to report that something wasn't right.
27: The cockpit's not answering. Somebody's stabbed in business class. And I think there's mace that we can't breathe. I don't know. I think we're getting hijacked.
24: 5 minutes later, a hijacker meant to make an announcement to those on the plane, but hit the wrong button, keying his mic to ground control.
25: Is that American 11 trying to call?
28: Buddy, we have some planes. Just stay quiet and you'll be okay. We're returning to the airport.
25: And who's trying to call me here? American 11, are you trying to call?
28: Nobody move. Everything will be okay. If you try to make any move, you'll danger yourself and the airplane. Just stay quiet.
24: The next 2 hours changed the world as we know it.
6: We have another missing airplane. There were airplanes that were starting to fly around in the sky that weren't talking to anybody.
24: At the time, Frank Hatfield managed air traffic control for the FAA in New York.
6: So you're missing more airplanes. That tells you right away This is no coincidence, not major air carriers. You don't lose major air carriers in the sky.
24: At the National Security Council, Roger Cressy began to worry.
0: At the time, we thought there might have been as many as 11 planes hijacked.
1: He turned his transponder off, so we don't have a definitive altitude for him. We're just going by, they seem to think that they have on a primary radar, they seem to think that he is descending.
24: The first target, the North Tower of the World Trade Center.
2: World Trade Center number one. Okay, what's going on? Okay, she said a passenger airplane hit the World Trade Center above the 85th floor, 85th floor.
11: The airplane on the, the plane hit the building?
2: Right.
11: Oh.
2: World Trade Center.
12: We just had a plane just crash into level four of the World Trade Center, transmit a second alarm, and start relocating companies into the area.
13: Anybody know what that smoke is in lower Manhattan?
14: I'm sorry, say again?
13: A lot of smoke in lower Manhattan.
14: A lot of smoke in lower Manhattan?
13: Out of the top of the World Trade Center building, a major fire.
24: 17 minutes later.
12: You have a second plane into the other tower, the tower of the Trade Center, major fire.
24: Plane number two crashed into the South Tower.
16: Oh, my God.
24: This is how Good Morning America described it.
17: That looks like a second plane.
16: I did not see a plane go in. That just exploded.
17: We just saw another plane coming in from the side.
18: This is Gopher 06. It looks like that aircraft crashed into the Pentagon, sir.
24: The third plane struck the Pentagon at 9:37. By then, passengers aboard United 93 knew what was going on. There were more than three dozen calls from the plane after it was hijacked.
30: United 93, understand, have a bomb on board. Go ahead.
24: A group of passengers stormed the cockpit to take control of the plane before it hit its intended target in Washington.
31: United 93, have you got information on that yet?
32: Yeah, he's down.
31: He's down?
32: Yes.
31: When did he land? Because we had confirmation.
32: He did not land.
24: Flight 93 ended in a field in Pennsylvania.
33: Police chief, they're advising the plane went down in the Shanksville area.
24: Back in New York, amid the chaos outside,
34: we're on the 43rd floor. There's stairway B.
24: Firefighters climbed a World Trade Center stairwell to reach those trapped.
35: What floor are you on, Scotty?
34: 54.
35: All right, keep making your way up. We're behind you.
24: Firefighters kept climbing up to try and save others. When the Twin Towers of the World Trade Center came down, 343 members of the FDNY were killed. So were 37 Port Authority police officers and 23 NYPD officers. Their memories are alive 25 years later. So are those of the hundreds of other first responders who died the last quarter century of illnesses related to their service on 9/11. Aaron Katursky, ABC News, New York.
36: You hear some of those, that audio, the voices, just what happened that day. It brings back old memories and memories that I think a lot of us never want to feel again, but we also need to remember what happened and honor those that helped serve and help fight off what that evil day certainly was. So just some audio there from the 25th anniversary of 9/11, a day that I certainly remember as a young child, a day that in the state of Wisconsin, we were not impacted directly, but it was one of those moments where everything just kind of stood still and nothing necessarily made sense. And we're still feeling the effects of that day and that evil day as well for 9/11. But we mourn and remember those that gave their lives on 9/11 in 2001.
29: When Bucky plays in the Fox Cities, you'll hear it on WHBY.
37: He's in the air and it turned over, drifting back. Jordan Faison lets it in inside the five and it checks up. Does it stay in bounds? Yes, it does! Inside the 1 yard line. Perfectly placed. You cannot do it any better than that.
20: Coming up Saturday, the Wisconsin Badgers host Western Illinois. 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
10: On the way to Churio. Fly ball left center. Where's this one going to land? All the way to Lake Michigan. What a bomb by Churio. Diablo, 109 off the bat, 436 feet away.
20: Friday night, the Milwaukee Brewers open up a weekend series against Cincinnati Reds. 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
0: Across the country today to mark 25 years since the 9/11 attacks. Family members of those killed in the World Trade Center read out the names at Ground Zero and in Washington.
3: To mark the moment a plane crashed into the Pentagon 25 years ago, the tolling of the bell and a reminder from Joint Chiefs Chairman General Dan Kane.
4: Here at the Pentagon, service members and civilians alike entered the smoke and fire to bring their teammates home to safety.
3: President Trump was also there.
5: For 25 years, our best and bravest have kept America safe.
3: 184 people died at the Pentagon on 9/11, including those on board American Airlines Flight 77. Sherry Preston, ABC News.
0: A new record for diesel prices in the U.S. The fuel now going up to $6.12 a gallon on average, according to Gas Buddy. The increased costs driven by the ongoing war in Iran. This is ABC News.
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6: Good afternoon at 5:31. It's sunny and 76 with your news now on WHBY. I'm Terry Kovarik. The September 11th terrorist attack still hit close to home for a Krivitz couple. John and Donna Neely were working on the 77th floor of the North Tower of the World Trade Center when the first plane crashed into the building. Donna Neely says they encountered several firefighters while trying to escape, including Lieutenant Kevin Donnelly, whom they spoke with briefly.
7: Because you don't know what's going to be a lasting, forever life-changing moment. And it could be something as little as that exchange that we very much cherish for these last 25 years.
6: Donnelly was among the 343 firefighters killed in the attacks. They'll be honored at the 9/11 Memorial Stair Climb at Lambeau Field this weekend. A Krivitz couple that survived, we just did that story here, a suspicious package delivered to a downtown Green Bay bank leads to an emergency response. Police say the package was delivered to the Associated Bank in the 200 block of Cherry Street around 9 o'clock this morning. That block of Cherry Street was closed to traffic for 3 hours as a precaution. Police say the box contained an American flag and some letters. The sender has not been determined. The report of a weapon at a Manitowoc school turns out to be a false alarm. Police were called to Wilson Middle School around this afternoon on the report of a student with a weapon. The school was placed on lockdown. Officers located a person of interest and found there was no weapon in the building. Students were dismissed at their normal time. Outgoing Governor Tony Evers isn't holding out hope that a new deal to spend the more than $3 billion state surplus will get done before the end of the year. Evers says many in Madison are focused on November.
8: I think it's probably everybody's, it's every man and woman for themselves right now, and they want to get elected. So maybe early on in the session would be more likely.
6: The previous tax package failed to pass in the state Senate despite bipartisan support from the legislature's Joint Finance Committee. Oshkosh North High School students are commemorating the September 11th terrorist attacks with a day of service. Participants are collecting items such as diapers, food, and paper towels and will donate them to the Oshkosh Area United Way. Alumni Allie Lieb took part in previous days of service.
9: I think the biggest thing is finding out that why. So why we're going out to serve. And I think communities does an amazing job of giving us a definition to choose for ourselves about what we're going to make for this day.
6: This is the eighth year the Oshkosh North students have held a day of service on 9/11. The Wisconsin Department of Natural Resources demands a halt on a Northwoods pipeline project. Reporter Bob Haig has the details.
15: The Department of Natural Resources wants the Canadian company Enbridge to focus on cleanup of a site in Iron County where some 2,000 barrels of natural gas liquids were released August 25th. According to the DNR, Enbridge began constructing a temporary bypass near the site without required state approvals. The most recent letter from DNR Secretary Karen Hyen said Enbridge has shown a pattern of non-compliance and added to environmental concerns concerns since a warning issued 2 days after the Iron County spill. Enbridge stated that the leak occurred when a subcontractor's unoccupied truck struck the pipe, releasing the gases. The DNR letter said it will continue to monitor the site, document additional violations, and may pursue enforcement action. Bob Haig, Wisconsin Radio Network.
6: A missing endangered alert is issued for a Brown County teenager. 17-year-old Valeria Avar was last seen on September 7th near El Dorado Drive in Bellevue. Avar stands 5 feet 4 inches tall, weighs approximately 110 pounds. She has brown eyes and reddish-brown hair. Valeria Avar was last seen wearing a black sweatshirt, light blue pants, and an Adidas-style standards. That should be Adidas-style sandals. Anyone with information is asked to contact the Brown County Sheriff's Office. An Oconto man that provided drugs to an overdose victim reaches a plea deal with prosecutors. Russell Stevens is convicted in Brown County Court on one count of first-degree reckless homicide. Stevens sold meth to a man found dead in an Ashwaubenon hotel in August of 2023. He faces up to 40 years in prison when sentenced on November 2nd. And the Department of Natural Resources has announced the winners of the 2027 Wildlife Stamp Art Contest. Reporter Sean Maloney tells us who they are.
1: Three Wisconsin artists will have their work featured on the state's 2027 conservation stamps. According to the DNR, Rich Miller of Hazelhurst won the waterfowl contest. Sam Tim of Watoma took top honors for pheasant artwork. And Douglas Schuster of Hatley won the turkey stamp competition. The stamps are required for hunters pursuing those game birds, but they're also sold to support habitat restoration, wildlife research, and conservation projects. State officials say stamp sales

0: issued tablet to contact and threaten his victim more than 1,500 times. A triple murder suspect used one to intimidate a witness. Another inmate accessed child pornography. And who signed off on the program? David Crowley. Not once, twice. David Crowley even authorized the program again in 2025.
1: It's preposterous.
2: He's right. I'm Tom Tiffany, and as governor, I will protect victims and not give violent criminals the tools to harass them.
3: Paid for by Tiffany for Wisconsin.
4: Time to check in with First Alert weather meteorologist Andy Mead. Andy, we have ourselves a lovely Friday night here for Friday Night Football. I don't know if you can script this much better for weather for a Friday night like this.
5: Oh, yeah, there's no script that could write this better. Even Picasso can't even paint a better forecast than this for tonight. And I think a lot of the games are going to be in fantastic shape.
4: Yes, the weather so far this season, we've had a couple of Fridays where it's been a little bit iffy. So whenever we have a great Friday night of weather for Friday Night Football, you gladly take it and run. I do want to mention one thing that we are noticing, not necessarily in our listening and viewing area here in Northeast Wisconsin, but north and west of us near the Minneapolis area, it looks like they're going to get hit pretty hard with some storms tonight, right, Andy?
5: Yes, sir. They have a threat of severe weather, and we'll eventually see the kind of remnants and the leftover showers. We'll see that activity try to sneak in as we head in towards late tonight, but it'll just be in the form of, you know, a spotty shower, maybe a quick rumble of thunder, but it's not going to impact anything, especially when it comes to football tonight.
4: Sure. We'll gladly take that. And it looks like the weather for the weekend, Andy, Saturday, 79, Sunday, a little bit cooler. Give us a rundown of what's to come here this weekend for us.
5: Yeah, so that system that you mentioned, that's all the way towards the north and west, that's actually a cold front that's going to come in, bring that little chance of an isolated shower for us, but also a lot more drier. The humidity is going to drop and some cooler air, and that air is going to settle in quite nicely as we head into Sunday. So it is going to be kind of a little taste of fall ahead.
4: It feels like it's going to feel like football out there on Sunday if that high 60s sweatshirt weather. I know a lot of people that love the heat, they love the humidity. They're not on board with this, but if you like it in the high 60s, boy, is Sunday going to be a treat for you.
5: Oh, yeah, it's really going to be absolutely fantastic, which it looks like we'll have a little bit of everything, at least as we head into next week. We'll have some humidity at times, but also some good soaking rain if you want to stay indoors. Certainly enjoy a nice beverage, especially when the rain does come in, especially on Monday.
4: Sure. It's looking like that rain is coming. Is that Monday afternoon into Tuesday, or is the timing still kind of up in the air right now, Andy?
5: Right now, the best shot does look to generally be between around Monday afternoon into Tuesday. Okay. And at the moment, it looks like it will try to shift out for Tuesday afternoon and evening, but that is still a little bit uncertain.
4: Perfect. Andy, our final question for you here. Give us a look ahead to tonight, tomorrow, and then Sunday for our final recap of the weather weekend here in Wisconsin.
5: So tonight's going to be absolutely gorgeous for at least Friday Night Football. But for any folks who are going to be out late tonight, early tomorrow morning when you should be in bed, we'll be able to see a mix of 60s as well as spotty shower. We'll see some drier air push in towards the afternoon. Highs in the upper 70s. We'll drop into the 60s for Sunday with showers and storms on Monday.
4: He is First Alert weather meteorologist Andy Mead. Andy, appreciate your time and have a great Friday night, however you can celebrate it. All right, my friend?
5: You as well. Have a good one.
4: Awesome. He is First Alert weather meteorologist Andy Mead. Time to take a look at our Hurley Clark Law Firm traffic. Looking at our traffic here in Northeast Wisconsin, a couple of things that were on the map here in the Hortonville area, Highway 15 being closed down, that is no longer the case. That has reopened, so we will take the good news when we can get it there. Some minor slowdowns on I-41 northbound by the Northland Avenue ramp. That's pretty common for this time of the day, so if you are traveling on I-41 northbound, expect some minor slowing there. It looks like potential car on the side of the road on the shoulder stopped on I-41 northbound, this outside of the Nina area. So if you're on I-41 northbound, pretty much that's really the only two things that are showing up on the map here. I-41 northbound, I-41 southbound traveling smooth, and our travel times, nothing to note or really impact us for our travel here on this Friday evening as we get ready for our weekend here

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1: I'm Dan Loney with Your Money Now. The market snapped a four-session losing streak as oil prices retreated a bit. The Dow Industrial Average picked up 508 points, ending the day at 52,573. NASDAQ added 251 points. The S&P 500 gained 65. Shares of video game retailer GameStop were up 3.75% today after it disclosed that CEO Ryan Cohen had purchased 1 million shares of the company at a price of $20.38. Cohen now owns just shy of 40 million shares. National Beverage, which is the parent of LaCroix Sparkling Water, were up 1.5% after reporting quarterly results that missed estimates. Pressure from tariffs, a weakening consumer sentiment, and elevated costs led to the declines. Mixed quarterly results were posted today by grocery store chain Kroger. It beat estimates on per-share profit $1.09, but missed on revenue at $34.62 billion. Kroger shares up 3%. That's your money now.
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0: #547, it's your news now here, WHBY, sitting in the mid-70s here on your Friday night. Looks like a lovely Friday night that it is going to be. Appreciate First Alert weather meteorologist Andy Mead joining the program to give us a lowdown on what to expect here weather-wise for the next couple of days here in Northeast Wisconsin. We'll now bring back Jonathan Krause onto the program as it's time for his My 2 Cents segment this day on 9/11/2026.
6: I'm Jonathan Krause, and this is My 2 Cents, a weekly opinion feature Fridays here on your news now. There's been a lot of talk lately about how young men, millennials, Gen Z, and even Gen Alpha are failing at life. how they're struggling to find their place in society, how they're dropping out or failing to launch. What used to be a source of ridicule, living with your parents well through your 20s and into your 30s, is now almost considered to be normal for guys. Well, I thought that was just an East Coast liberal elite condition. I got a little wake-up call that it's obviously an issue here in the Midwest and the Fox Valley as well. Last month, I got a press release from the Fox Cities Chamber of Commerce listing the honorees in this year's Future 15. The 15 professionals under the age of 40 whom the Chamber believes will be future leaders here in the Fox Valley. WHBY's own Haley Tenpass was on that list, congrats to her, as were 13 other women. After giving the email a quick scan, I initially thought that the Future 15 must be one of those awards that only goes to women. We get a lot of emails about such programs, women of influence, women who wow us, Northeast Wisconsin's remarkable women, women in public service, notable women in manufacturing, and Wisconsin women of achievement are just a few. So I figured this was just another ladies-only honor. But upon closer review, I did notice that the last honoree listed was a man. And that's what's so concerning. In looking at the younger people here in the Fox Cities, the Chamber of Commerce could come up with just one male it thinks will be a future leader in the community. Just 7% of the honorees for this year. Assuming this is not an overcompensation for some perceived slight to females in the past, we should be taking a look at why this happened. Data clearly shows that fewer young men are choosing to attend and graduate from college with the degrees that feed into executive careers. In the 1970s, college campuses were 58% men. Now that percentage is 43%. 70% of female high school graduates go on to attend college. The rate for male high school graduates has now declined to 55%. And when those teens get on campus, women are 10% more likely to actually complete their degree programs. Throughout all of American society, 47% of women have degrees, just 37% of men have degrees. So what happened to flip those numbers? Again, I turn to the endless chain of emails we get here at the Radio Ranch. We get invitations all the time to cover events like Smart Girls Rock, Build Like a Girl, Girls in STEAM Camp, Girls Together Math, Girls Bites, B-I-T-E-S, and Bites, B-Y-T-E-S, Women in STEM Career Day, SWEN Next, and Stellar Tech Girls Camp. Schools themselves are using programs like Science Club for Girls, Girls Excel in Mathematics, and Future Female Scholars to groom girls for college success. Assuming this is not an overcompensation for some perceived slight to females in the past, we should ask why these efforts only seem to be put into one group of students. Well, for boys in education today, they're far more likely to get designated for special education programs instead. Two-thirds of kids with individual education programs are males. IEPs overwhelmingly focus on getting students to just baseline levels of competency in core subjects and don't really encourage students to take advanced or college prep courses. Two-thirds of kids diagnosed with attention deficit hyperactivity disorder are also males, meaning they're more often prescribed mood and behavior-altering medications to control their behavior. 80% of the kids diagnosed along the ever-expanding autism spectrum are boys. I was recently listening to a New York Times podcast about that explosion in diagnoses where the host brought up that fact and posited that perhaps the disorder may be related to the Y chromosome or genetic traits passed down by a child's father. The guest on the podcast, though, didn't even address that. Instead, she claimed the disproportionate diagnoses numbers, quote, actually raised concerns that not enough girls are being diagnosed with autism. Even though it's not something positive, apparently we can't let the boys get all the attention for it. To be fair, the education system is not solely to blame for the decline of the young male. Technology and social changes are playing just as large a role. Almost 30% of men between 18 and 34 are marijuana users, compared to 22% of women in the same age group. 10% of all men are daily pot users, with 18% of all men between 18 and 24 being classified as having cannabis use disorder. 98% of online sports betting problem gamblers are male, with 65% of men reporting they made online bets before reaching the legal age of 21. 38% of men are under 30 invest in cryptocurrency, as opposed to just 11% of females that age. 15% of male online gamers are classified as addicts, compared to less than 3% of female gamers. 93% of teenage boys say they viewed online porn. The median age for that first encounter is 12 years old. 87% of males between 18 and 35 watch porn at least once a week. 31% of men have claimed to have had an artificial intelligence girlfriend. 60% of the users paying for OnlyFans content are men under the age of 34. Is it any wonder why the marriage rate for 35-year-old men went from 90% in 1980 to just 60% this year? In 1980, 60% of 25-year-old men were already married. Today, it's less than 20%. Demographers estimate that 33% of males under the age of 20 years old today will never get married. And then there are the disturbing trends in deaths of despair. Suicides and drug overdose deaths have more than doubled for men under 35 since 2000. Drug overdose rates among young men have increased by 18% a year each year since 2013. Women now outlive men by an average of 5 years, the highest rate seen in the U.S. in a non-wartime period. I don't present all of this information looking for sympathy for today's male youth. A lot of what I mentioned is self-inflicted damage and the result of a lot of bad decisions and destructive behavior. And there are some of you that would argue that men still have all the advantages for success in business and society, no matter what the current data may say. When you look at the leadership and boards of directors for many support groups and nonprofit agencies in our area, you see overwhelming majorities of women holding those positions. And they bring their own points of view as to what the real issues are with our society. But without someone deciding to make changes to the way we raise and educate boys in this country, all future 15s here in the Fox Cities will be 100% female. I'm Jonathan Krause. That's my two cents. You can check it out anytime you like on our website, whby.com. That'll do it for today's show. My thanks to Alex Thomas for hosting the last half hour of the show so I could get on the road for Nina and Kakana coming up on our sister station, The Score, at 6:30 tonight. Until Monday, I hope you have a great weekend. We'll talk to you then.
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10: 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So what keeps our metabolism high, our body tight and toned, gives the body shape, and provides us with function we need for everyday life. For instance, think about the ability to carry the groceries. There are many options and tools you can use to do strength training. Body weight exercises, selectorize, strength machines, resistance bands, and free weights, such as kettlebells, barbells, and dumbbells, are some of the many ways you can work to improve your muscle mass. Work to build your base of strength now. And that's this week's YMCA Health Minute.
11: 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Coming up on Monday's show, we'll have local conversations. PJ will stop by to recap the Milwaukee Brewers series against the Cincinnati Reds and the Packers game against the Minnesota Vikings. And then we'll check on the week's weather with First Alert Weather.
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13: On the way to Churio. Fly ball left center. Where's this one going to land? All the way to Lake Michigan. What a bomb by Churio. Diablo. 109 off the bat, 436 feet away.
14: Friday night, the Milwaukee Brewers open up a weekend series against the Cincinnati Reds. 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
15: I have recently come into a gift or inheritance of $25,000 from when my grandpa passed away in 2023. 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
18: 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Perfectly placed. 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
20: From ABC News. I'm Dave Packer. The country is marking 25 years since the September 11th attacks, a day that killed nearly 3,000 people. At Ground Zero, family members read the names of those killed in the attacks one by one. And when it was her turn, Terry Strada admonished the past president seated right before her for failing to hold the Saudi government accountable for its alleged role in the attacks.
21: And my husband, Tom Strada, you are missed more with each year that passes. But how can it be 25 years, and still we have no justice for the role that Saudi Arabia played in your murder?
20: ABC's Aaron Katursky.
22: The Saudis maintain they had no role in facilitating the attacks and downplayed the new evidence in court as a document that appears to be a high school math assignment and a tourist video. Bayoumi later told investigators he was not a spy, only helped two fellow Saudis he had no reason to suspect of wrongdoing.
20: Some confirmation that several U.S. warplanes were damaged in Iran's attack on an airbase in Jordan this week. ABC senior Pentagon reporter Louis Martinez.
23: And so what we had is official confirmation from Hung Cao, the acting Navy Secretary, that yes, that though that level of significant attacks had happened, but it really has suffered a lot of damage significantly because of incoming Iranian missile attacks. Now it raises questions about what happens in the future. This is a pretty exposed position in the Persian Gulf for the U.S. Navy, but at the same time, very vital.
20: Diesel prices in the U.S. have hit a new record, soaring past $6 a gallon on average. Jason Kurtz, a corn and soybean farmer in Missouri, said even before the record high, he was paying twice as much for diesel this year.
24: I try not to worry about it too much. We cut corners where we can, and other places we just, you can't do it.
20: A report today showing on Friday, the price is about 3.4% higher last month than a year earlier. And a 6.6 magnitude earthquake off the coast of Jakarta this past hour. 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
0: Federal health officials have officially declared the cyclospora food poisoning outbreak over. Nearly 13,000 cases linked to tainted iceberg lettuce were reported. One of the artificial intelligence leaders is heeding concerns about their work.
1: The CEO of OpenAI reportedly told his employees this week that the company is open to slowing down. Bloomberg reports Sam Altman said OpenAI could pace its development alongside other AI labs. His rival Anthropic is reportedly interested in having the conversation. This comes after a week of warnings from inside both companies, including a researcher who quit his job at Anthropic, saying the company is gambling with their lives.
0: ABC's Karen Hua. A California couple surrogate who refused their wishes to have an abortion has asked the U.S. Supreme Court to intervene.
3: A provision in the surrogacy contract allowed biological parents Omar Ahmed and Nasheen Gilkar to terminate the pregnancy if the fetus McKenna West was carrying for them had a serious health issue. That's what happened at around 23 weeks, but West says,
4: when the decision to end his life was made, it was selfish.
3: West gave birth last month and wants custody, but the courts so far have sided with Ahmed and Gilkar. The baby remains hospitalized and facing several surgeries as West and her attorneys appeal to the U.S. Supreme Court. Jim Ryan, ABC News in Dallas-Fort Worth.
0: Late last week, Prince Harry will make his first next week. He'll make his first public appearances in the United Kingdom since moving back with his family. Dave Packer, ABC News.
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